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2: Turner, week one, muffed a second quarter punt that eventually led to a Bears field goal, and that was it. The Panthers lost 59-37 to Chicago, and that was the end of Jimmy Horn Jr. in Carolina. Let's take a look at Major League Baseball and some scores going around the league. The Brewers have clinched the NL Central by beating the Pirates 5-1. The Nationals defeated the Phillies 6-3. Tigers down the Blue Jays 10-1. Blue Jays now two games behind the Guardians for the last wild card. Meanwhile, the Guardians beat the White Sox 7-6, bringing them within a half game of the AL Central lead. The Astros, they beat the Royals tonight 4-2, and the Rockies defeat the Padres 9-3. Coming up next, more Game Night with Q Myers and me, Emmett Golden.
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4: 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Boise State gave Oregon everything they could handle, and then some in Week 1. Came up a little bit short, but they rebounded in a major way in Week number 2, picking up a pretty dominant victory. Again, it's Game Night here on ESPN Radio, and Boise State linebacker Bowen Phelps joins us now here on the show. And Bowen, thanks so much. After that tough Week 1 loss, how did it feel to get a dominant performance and bounce back in Week number 2?
5: Yeah, it felt great. I mean, anytime we lose in Week 1, we can't let that define our season. So being able to bounce back and, finish the game felt nice.
2: And you blocked a field goal against Memphis. How many times have you done that in your career? Is that the first time?
5: That was the first time, man. I just got through, put my hands up, and got it. So,
2: how surprised were you once you got through the line, though? Was it like, hold on, am I going to block this thing?
5: Yeah, I mean, it happened so fast that I just felt the ball hit my hand. It was kind of a crazy moment. It just happened really fast.
4: I mean, that just is really effort as far as I'm concerned. And I know your head coach, Coach Danielson, I know he's always preaching effort. How much of that, just the effort?
5: Yeah, I mean, that's what our coaches kind of preach to us, especially on field goal block, because that means, you know, something good didn't happen. So just being able to line up and give our max effort is kind of how you can tell how good a defense is or how bad a defense wants it.
2: Yeah, you guys have a running back in Dylan Riley who had a big day. What is it like going against him in practice every day?
5: Oh, it's awesome, man. I mean, shoot, the whole time that I've been at Boise State, we've had elite running backs, you know, going against Ashton, and then now Dylan and Sire Gaines are both elite backs. So, I'm very grateful I get to compete with them, and they're both really good dudes as well.
4: Boise State linebacker Bowen Phelps is with us here on Game Night on ESPN Radio and the all-new ESPN app. Going back to Coach real quick, had a chance to catch up with him in Green Bay when Ashton was getting drafted, and I really have a lot of respect for Coach Danielson. What is it about that culture he's trying to create there?
5: Yeah, it's amazing, man. It's such a family culture, and, what you see from Coach D in the interviews and on TV, I mean, it's the same Coach D, you know. I mean, he's not fake at all, and it's just a loving culture. We work hard. We're blue-collar, and, we just show up to work.
2: You talked about not letting Week 1 define your season. What did you guys learn about yourself after that first game?
5: Yeah, I mean, first things first, I mean, we can play with anybody in the country, you know. That was kind of a big takeaway that I had. Another thing that we need to learn and grow from is just being able to finish, man, being able to put four quarters of football on film and being able to finish games like that.
4: What is it about Oregon? It seems like you guys always give them everything that they want and then some. You're always right there with Oregon, always pushing them.
5: Yeah, I don't know. I mean, I was there. My redshirt freshman year, we went down there and battled as well. But, I just think the guys step up in those big games and the bright lights don't affect them.
2: He is Boise State linebacker Bowen Phelps. I'm Emmett Golden alongside Q Myers. His game night on ESPN Radio. You switched from safety to linebacker. What went behind that, and how have you liked the change in position?
5: It was definitely some hard conversations with my coaches at the time, but we talked about my strengths and weaknesses, and I played some linebacker in high school, so. It was a really smooth transition, honestly, being able to be closer to the ball and just fly around really fit my play style. And, it's all been a positive.
2: Now, did you have to put on, like, extra weight to move up a little bit and play in the box?
5: Yeah, I was probably playing 190, 195 at safety. Now I'm up to 225 and still trying to keep going, so.
4: Well, that's one important switch that you made, but the most important switch is the jersey number. You look good, you feel good, you play good, and Bowen, before the season, you switched to number one. What went behind that, and how hesitant was your coach to actually let you do that?
5: Yeah, Coach, he was very hesitant. He didn't think number one should be in the linebacker's hands. He thought it was more of a skill position, but, I just told him I was going to go make plays with that number, and that's a number I've always worn since I was little, and my dad played at Eastern Washington, and he wore number one, so it's kind of been in the family for a while, and definitely just something I wanted to wear here.
2: I love that, because you know what comes with it. If you wear number one, you got to be a playmaker.
4: Well, he made plays, too. He blocked the kick, like you said.
2: You got to. You got to with number one, Bowen.
4: That's awesome. 100%. Not to mention the kick. You were also flying around the field. You were the leading returner as far as tackles go this season. So just what does that mean to you? You've been there at Boise State. Folks always transfer all the time. You're there. You're sticking it out. What does that mean to you?
5: Yeah, it means a lot. I've been very grateful to have a lot of good mentors above me and, kind of show me the ropes. And now, I'm blessed enough to be able to be a big part of this defense and lead those guys out there like just how I know it should be done,
2: Yeah, and you actually started your college career as a walk-on. What was it like walking in there, not on scholarship, and just kind of maybe even a little bit of a culture shock knowing you got to kind of work your way all the way up?
5: Yeah, no, it's definitely crazy, especially just how college football is now, like all the recruits I talked to, they're asking for money and things like that. I was just blessed to get an opportunity to show the coaches what I could do. But, it was definitely a tough couple years, but just showing up, grinding every day and working hard got the job done.
4: Bowen Phelps, Boise State linebacker with us here on Game Night on ESPN Radio on the all-new ESPN app. I know your coach talks about that blue-collar mentality. You talk about that blue-collar mentality. What does that mean to you?
5: Yeah, blue-collar just means, showing up, being consistent, and just doing the little things that matter, doing the right thing, not the easy thing, is what Coach D talks about a lot. You could sit in your room all day or go back to the facility and watch film. Just little things like that kind of come with that blue-collar mentality.
2: Now, when you say the Boise State, everybody thinks blue grass, blue turf, right? What is it like playing on that every week that you have a home game?
5: It's kind of crazy. When I first got there, it was definitely kind of weird because, obviously I played on green grass like everybody else in the nation. So, you get used to it. I know it's kind of tough. Like, I'll go watch the games back on TV, and it's kind of tough to watch sometimes, just like, especially when we wear blue jerseys. But we kind of blend in. But, no, it's cool. It's so surreal. It's just like a dream come true.
4: Bowen Phelps, Boise State linebacker with us here on Game Night on ESPN Radio and the all-new ESPN app. Just got a couple more questions for you. One to know about your quarterback, Maddox Madison. What is it about him? What makes him go? What do you see in him at that QB position?
5: Yeah, the first thing that comes to mind when you talk about Maddox is just, like, how competitive he is. Like, it could be in the weight room. It could be anywhere, the film room, practice, obviously. Like, he is just a competitor. Like, that's the biggest thing that stands out. And then his ability to lead is just continue to evolve, like, as he's gotten older. And, yeah, he's just a great leader, a great person. And, yeah, he's just a good competitor as well.
4: How have you seen the team rally around him and appreciate him and his leadership that you talk about?
5: It's been super cool. I feel like guys are very bought in when a quarterback like that is so bought into his team and the community and the place. So it's definitely very easy for us to root for him and rally around him, like you said.
4: So you got the victory over Memphis this week. You're on to South Dakota. What are the challenges that they present to you as you take this week 3 of a game on?
5: Yeah, I mean, whenever somebody comes to the Blue, we're always going to get their best. And South Dakota is a very good team. I think they're ranked like number one or two in rushing yards for the FCS. So, you know, it's always a challenge, but we're nameless, faceless opponents. You know, it's always about us, Boise State versus Boise State. Every week, you just got to get the dub.
4: That's what I say when I'm on the show with Emmett. I'm like, it's Q versus Q, man. I don't have to worry about Emmett. It's C versus.
6: Hey, real quick, Bone, I've been asking all the college players that we've interviewed, are you a gamer?
5: Yeah, I play a lot of sports games. Like, not normally in season, but yeah, I play some sports games for sure.
6: All right, 2K? You get down on the 2K?
5: Yeah, I got the new 2K, and, yeah, it's kind of been a struggle, I'm not going to lie.
4: Oh, it is, dog. It sounds like your game, man. It's a struggle.
6: Yes. Yeah, man, I made a big man. Nobody passes to me in the rec. It's crazy. It's crazy. I'll get you your gamer tag from you, and we'll hit the rec sometime during the off season.
5: Facts.
4: He ain't no good, Bowen. He ain't no good. You don't want to get on the court with him. He ain't no good. But we know how good you are. We know how good your program is and what Coach Anderson is doing there at Boise State. So good luck the rest of the way. Thanks so much for giving us some time. We definitely appreciate you here on game night.
5: Yeah, thank you, guys. I appreciate you for having me.
4: Absolutely. Great stuff, Bowen Phelps, Boise State linebacker. Lose a close one to Oregon week one, 34-27. Comfortably beat Memphis 38-20. And South Dakota with that running attack coming up this week. It's going to be a challenge, but I'm telling you what Boise State has going on there, man, on the blue turf, the Smurf turf. It's always, it's always challenging for teams to come in. And it's so funny, man. We have a lot of Boise State Broncos here on the show, right? Usually they do a really good job of making players available. And that even goes back to when Ashton Genty was still part of the Boise State team. You know, I remember him being on the show well before he was in the running for the Heisman Trophy. But I really do appreciate what their coach, Spencer Danielson, what he does there. And like I told Bowen, getting to know him a little bit when I was at Green Bay, waiting for Ashton Genty to get his name called. You could tell why these guys play hard for him, man. Yeah. He's a real good dude.
6: Yeah, I mean, having a great coach is so important, and having a good leader, and you could tell that that program is headed in the right direction. Always in the right direction. It's not like they had to start over or anything. They've been very consistent.
4: And they're just now in that newfound Pac-12, right? Newfound Pac-12. Colorado State's there at 2-0. Haven't had any conference games, and Boise State's right behind them there at 1-1 with Fresno State, San Diego State, Oregon State. It's just a weird kind of conference, man. Texas State is there, Utah State, Washington State. It's like, all right, who's left over? All right, let's all combine you guys.
6: Jump into the Pac-12.
4: There you go. Pac-12. You are now the Pac-12. Handle your business. He's Emmett Golden. I'm Q Myers. 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One of the most highly anticipated games of the season will take place this weekend in Oxford. 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
3: To Oxford, the place where he once coached for 6 seasons and left him right there in a playoff run to take the job at LSU. Now, it's Ole Miss versus LSU, 7:30 Eastern, coming up on Saturday. It's game night here on ESPN Radio, the all-new ESPN app, SiriusXM Channel 80, and tune in, presented by Progressive Insurance. I don't know if you can tell I'm laughing a little bit hearing that intro and hearing Lane Kiffin say, I told everyone, they ain't got to worry about nothing. They're not going to worry about you. All the hatred is coming towards me. It's almost like he wants someone to say, oh, Lane, it's like, where's the violin? You know, like, you know what I mean? It's like someone wants, like, he almost wants them to feel sorry for him. Now, he's not wrong in a certain extent. Like, everyone is talking trash about him. They're not worried about LSU. But the way he just even sounds when he says that, it's like, oh, poor Lane. Everyone hates on him.
4: Yeah, it's Lane being Lane. But one thing's for sure, they might put BTA, if you know, you know.
3: Facts. They are really good.
4: Yes, they are. Yes, they are. That first week against Clemson, I was thinking at best it would be a close game. Maybe Clemson could beat them because there was so much going on with, you know, pro players coming back, and they hung 50 on them boys. I would love to see Ole Miss win this because Pete Golding will have a statue outside of that stadium if he's able to do that. But it's a tall task because Lane has those boys playing some good football.
3: He does, but there's going to be, man, so much energy and juice. And, of course, Trinidad Chambliss. And, look, it's not like it's number one versus, you know, unranked team. This is 7-8.
4: We'll
3: see how accurate the rankings are. We'll see how – I don't want to say even these teams are, because I think we understand that LSU is the more talented team.
4: Mm-hmm.
3: But that's why they play the games.
4: Oh, ain't no question.
3: That's why they play the games.
4: No question. Look,
3: we just talked to a Boise State player that, you know, was going up against Oregon week one. They were 24.5-point underdogs.
4: Mm-hmm.
3: Gave Oregon everything they can handle and then some, right? And then as we were talking to, you know, Bowen Phelps, he mentioned it. Hey, man, it was a tough one, but we came back in the next week and handled our business. It could easily be something just like that. I mean, that's why I'm so excited about this game, and especially with it being there in Oxford. That juice, that energy, that, you know, that just, you know, that the fact that the crowd is going to be so angry towards Lane, to his point, that could also provide some juice for Ole Miss.
4: And sometimes even when you're on overmatched, not unmatched, but overmatched, and you have something else to play for, something extra, it's not just, hey, I want to win this game because we want to win every game we play. Because best believe there are players on that roster that Lane was like, no, you can stay here. I don't want you at LSU.
3: Right, you ain't good enough to come with me.
4: Exactly. Mm-hmm. And the way he did, I guarantee you there's kids that were on that playoff team that was like, man, coach walked out on us right as the playoffs were about to start.
3: That's how I'd feel.
4: Yeah.
3: That's how I feel. If I was on that roster, I'd be like, what? You gonna leave me?
4: Right.
3: I'm going to have you in Pelican Bay.
4: Right. I'm putting
3: that's what we're doing.
4: Last one of you. Right.
3: And I don't do movie references.
4: You don't.
3: But
4: you
3: I
4: don't.
3: Got them on that one.
4: You gave us two tonight. You had a Friday earlier, and now you had this one.
3: There's a theme
4: the training
3: with the
4: day.
3: Movies that I refer to.
4: Yes, yes. A specific audience that frequents the movie theaters for those movies and Q's part of it. The country's rooting for Ole Miss. Like, let's not even play around with that. It is LSU versus everybody. The state of Louisiana, oh, they're rooting for LSU. Ain't nobody else rooting for LSU. The SEC was ready to kick LSU out.
3: Right.
4: That's how where their Q rating is at this moment, just with everything that's been going around. So it's LSU versus the world right now.
3: Well, let's hear from LSU head coach Lane Kiffin on just what he told his players and how he's feeling about this game.
5: there's a competitive part of everybody, right, that obviously we want to create a really, really good environment like they always have for a top 10 matchup, for it to be really hard to play offense in that stadium and be there early and be loud. But I think at the end of it, there's still a respect piece, and this place has always been known to have really, really good people. And that's the one thing to me about Oxford. The first thing you talk about is the people there. And so let's not lose that over a game, over a person or anything else like that. There's nothing wrong with being competitive and being in the moment, right, and being really loud and being an unbelievable fan and providing an unbelievable atmosphere for our players and really hard to play in for their players. But at the end of the day, don't lose what we've created.
4: That was Pete Golding, Ole Miss head coach, and his message to the fans. Right thing to do. You know, you don't want to incite anything, and because, you know, fans can kind of get over their skis from time to time. So
3: you don't want to be the Kentucky head coach and say, hey, bring in some flasks and sneak them all in.
4: So I was cool with that.
3: Right.
4: Because I wasn't fearing violence.
3: Right.
4: You know what I'm saying? That atmosphere, there's so much venom towards Lane Kiffin here. I don't know if you need to pour a bunch of alcohol on top of that.
3: No, yeah. You don't. You want an alcohol-free zone for this one because it's already going to be tensions high, to say the least.
4: So, yeah, to understate it greatly. Now let's hear from Lane Kiffin, LSU head coach. He says the pressure, it ain't on LSU.
1: I told the players today, man, like, you don't have anything to worry about as far as, like, attention on you all week and everything. There's just going to be so much attention, hatred, everything on me. I said, you just get to go play. And I said, really, the pressure's on them. They're the team that, and you know, we won 7 games last year. They won 13. They returned, you know, 2 Heisman candidates. How often does that ever happen in the same backfield? I mean, we had it one time with Matt Leinart and Reggie Bush. And second longest winning streak in the country. So you guys just get to go play, and the pressure's not on you.
3: Pressure's on me. Pressure's on me. The hatred's towards me. It's all about me. And, look, he's not wrong, but it's just funny to hear him say it that way. Right?
4: What was funny, Q, to me was to hear him say, you know, they won 13 games last year.
3: Right.
4: You won 13 with them. Y'all won. We won. You know, like, oh, like he wasn't a part of that.
3: Right.
4: It just sounds funny for him to speak as though he wasn't there last year.
3: It almost feels like it's the out just in case. Like he's planting the seed just in case.
4: Right.
3: Right? You know, and what I mean by that is, you know how fans – Mama Q does this all the time, right? When she, like, the Lakers go to the playoffs or her Giants go to the playoffs. Oh, well, we're not going to win this. We were lucky to get here. And I was like, why'd you quit already? You hadn't even played the game yet. Oh, no. We got, son, you don't know. We got lucky to get here. We're going to lose.
4: That's so
3: this
4: it don't hurt as much.
3: Exactly.
4: That's all that is.
3: Exactly. So,
4: yeah.
3: To me, it feels like he's already kind of planting the seed just in case they were to get beat by Ole Miss that, well, I mean, they won 13. We only won 7 games last year. Right, they're the ones that got 2, you know, Heisman Trophy potential finalists. When you see that in the backfield, it almost feels like he's giving an out early just in case. Not
4: right.
3: Thinking that they're going to lose, but if they do, this is why.
4: No doubt. It's called hedging. That's what he's doing. He's kind of hedging a little bit. And I so badly want to be on here like, man, Ole Miss, they ain't going to show up in this. Man, I don't have a good feeling.
3: They've been putting up a lot of points, man. 51,
4: yes.
3: 51, 45,
4: yes.
3: 52. I mean, what's the third performance going to look like?
4: Right. I have this pit in my stomach that goes, we're going to see LSU Clemson on Saturday. And I don't want to see that. I want to see a really good game, even if LSU win. I want to see a good game.
3: Yeah.
4: I just don't know because LSU is rolling.
3: Yeah, I don't think it's going to be LSU-Clemson, but it does feel like this is setting up for LSU, you know, running Ole Miss out the gym, right? Now, again, I would be happily, and man, I might do a backflip, and I'm not a gymnast, to be wrong. I would love to see Ole Miss handle their business and send Lane Kiffin home packing. That would be fantastic, but that's why they play the game, 7:30 p.m. Eastern. We'll be checking that out. We turn our attention to Major League Baseball next here on Game Night on ESPN Radio.
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11: Here's your total security of Southern Minnesota weather forecast. I'm meteorologist Megan Mulford. 51 tonight, under partly cloudy skies, northerly winds at around 5 miles an hour. 71 tomorrow. 59 tomorrow night, chance of thunderstorms. Temperatures near average Thursday and Friday, with highs in the low 70s. Slight chance for showers Thursday, thunderstorms likely on Friday. From the Weatherology Weather Center, I'm meteorologist Megan Mulford. Currently, 58.
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23: This is in college football, Texas quarterback Arch Manning is apologizing for laughing at him. Called an insensitive comment towards an AI-generated video. The video depicted Longhorns head coach Steve Sarkisian slapping the ESPN sideline reporter Holly Rowe. It was created in reference to Sarkisian's cutting off Rowe's question following Texas's 24-23 victory over the Ohio State Buckeyes. Manning apologized Tuesday on social media, saying he understands the comment was inappropriate. In the NFL, attorneys for the former girlfriend of Packers running back Josh Jacobs have filed for a motion to permanently seal evidence and discovery materials in his criminal case. The attorneys say the motion is intended to protect their client's privacy. A judge temporarily sealed the evidence last week after Jacobs pleaded no contest to misdemeanor charges of battery and criminal damage to property. In Carolina, the Panthers have waived wide receiver Jimmy Horn Jr. despite having a strong preseason. Horn, a sixth-round pick in 2025, served as Carolina's primary kickoff and punt returner in week one. He muffed a second-quarter punt that eventually led to a Bears field goal during the Panthers' 59-37 loss to Chicago. Let's take a look at the scores around Major League Baseball. You heard it right here on ESPN Radio. The Guardians beat the White Sox in walk-off fashion 7-6 to pull within half a game of the AL Central and push their lead with the last wild card spot to two games over the Blue Jays, who fell to the Tigers tonight 10-1. The Orioles beat the Mets 7-5. The Braves down the Cubs 6-3. Coming up next, more game night with Q Myers and me, Emmett Golden.
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2: Taylor comes set. Runners at second and third. The pitch. Swing and a fly ball. Taylor down the left field line, heading for the corner. Racing and reaching, but missing it is there. Konopsky, two-run score. That'll do it. Rocchio walks him off again. 7-6 is the final score. The Guardians have evened the series and keep their division hopes alive.
3: And that made my tag team partner, Emmett Golden, so happy. 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Go ahead, man, play.
4: Yeah, go ahead. Hit it! All the time. The Guardians, they just doing what they do on a regular basis. It's late in the season. You're like, oh, whoa, will you look at that? Guardians right there in the AL Central race. And more than likely, again, I'm not going to, you know, cash my checks before I get them. But I feel great about the Guardians being in the playoffs this year.
3: Well, I mean, the race is fantastic, right? There's no doubt about it. Mm-hmm. The Guardians are within a half game of the White Sox now. So, I mean, it's a race. And they do this, it seems like, every single year. Right, they're able to make it interesting, come from behind, take the lead, win the division. I mean, they just seem to do things like that all the time. So as much as I get tired of hearing the song, and trust and believe, I get tired of hearing the song. You know, I wish the Guardians player would just call in one time and just, you know, chop it up with us and tell us how it went down, especially when, you know, they have a walk-off like they did. I mean, look, you're representing for them singing a silly song. At the very least they could do is call in and show some love.
4: You know what? I'll call my people, and I had my people talk to their people.
3: Oh,
4: and
3: I'm we'll never get a player on now. If I know your people like I think I know your people, we ain't ever got to worry about them people coming on this show right here called Game Night on ESPN Radio and the ESPN app. But, yeah, the Guardians, they definitely got it done, and the game was heard here on ESPN Radio as well. I'll tell you, man, I got to go back real quick. I know we've been talking about the Guardians. I got to talk about Pete Alonso real quick, man. He had his 300th career home run against the Mets. He should be in a Mets jersey. He's rocking the Orioles jersey. I just love, as I saw the highlight here in Studio Q, watching ESPN Sports Center, I love the fact that he hits this home run. He takes the bat and just, take this.
4: That's one of the things that, you know, baseball's loosened up a lot, right? Because back in the day, if you did that in the 90s, God forbid the 80s or the 70s, you'd be wearing a fastball right in the ear hole of your helmet, you know, which is dangerous and all that. Guys have gotten away from that, and I actually appreciate it, you know, to be able, let's have some fun. Go ahead and celebrate. Now, what's my homeboy at? The reliever that jumps 10 feet in the air, does the James Brown splits and all of that after every pitch. I apologize, I can't remember his name. I'm drawing a blank right now. Jeffrey Young. Thank you.
3: He's got flavor, man.
4: That's DTMing. But outside of that, I like to, you know, to see the guys have fun.
3: Well, I did reference that Pete Alonso home run for Baltimore in the top of the ninth, not for the Mets, as many people would love to see him still be representing there in Citi Field. He did it for Baltimore tonight. Here's what it sounded like.
5: 2-0 to Pete. The pitch. He hits it high in the air. Left field and deep. This game is tied. Into the New York Knights.
4: Highlight courtesy of WBAL. You know, Alonso's another one of those guys that worth the price of admission.
3: Facts.
4: You know, it just always seems to have a big hit when he needs it or when they need it, and I love seeing that. So, you know, and man, it was awesome to see him kind of do his thing once again.
3: Yeah, and look, again, he's had so much love there. You can hear the fans cheering him on, even though he tied the game up for Baltimore, a game that Baltimore would go on and win in 11 innings. And obviously he was a longtime New York Met, and many believe he should still be there playing in New York. Just to let you hear, compare and contrast, here's the Mets call of that Alonso homer.
0: Familiar surroundings for Alonso. The 2-0 from Senga. Swing and a drive. Well hit to left. Soto can only watch it sail into the second deck. Tumbles right back out of the second deck. But it's a game-time homer for Pete Alonso. His 300th career home run. And he is getting a standing ovation from the crowd here at Citi Field.
4: 880 ESPN New York on the call there. That's awesome.
3: That is.
4: You know?
3: It really is. That's,
4: yeah.
3: That lets you know what that player meant to that organization.
4: Right.
3: You know, he's getting a standing ovation. Even the call. Normally, you know, the call would be a little not as excited, not as much energy in it. Oh, man, he just tied the game up. There it goes. It leaves the park.

0: player since Babe Ruth.
1: Right.
0: And tonight we'd be like, man, what a bum. You know what I'm saying? Yeah. Like, get rid of him. Because that's how we react to football. But, you know, baseball, long, long season, and it's a game of adversity. You're going to have good nights. You're going to have bad nights. But something tells me, be careful, because tomorrow he could go 3-for-4, 4-for-5, something crazy like that.
1: For sure. So just to get you caught up to date, the Brewers beat the Pirates 5-1, and then the Braves beat the Cubs 6-3, and that's how the Brewers won the NL Central. But, of course, I'm focused in on Pete Crow Armstrong. He's the he's my modern-day Ricky Henderson, as that's my favorite baseball player. Hell, Ricky Henderson is my favorite athlete of all time.
0: Yeah.
1: So anytime I see a player that has Ricky Henderson tendencies, a guy that can lead off a game with the home run, and a guy that can cause havoc on the base pass, I'm going to be a fan of his. And I do believe the PCA has a really good shot of being that league MVP. Obviously, he's got to finish off the regular season strong. He's got some other competitors. But something tells me he's got a great shot of winning that title.
0: Yeah, and you know what he needs if he really wants to go, Ricky? He needs to start talking about himself in third person. Yeah, PCA had a good at bat tonight. You know?
1: Hey, man, look, let me tell you, as much as I was a fan of Ricky, and I knew every stat about Ricky, and, I mean, like, when I played baseball, you would have swore I thought I was Ricky, right? I tried to emulate everything he could do. I could never do that. I could never talk to a third person. I don't know how people do that. That is so delayed. It's hard enough for me to think and just talk normal.
0: Facts. Yes. I'm surprised I even got this job.
1: Now, that's funny. Now, I should ring the bell on you, but that's funny. I'm not going to ring the bell at all. That's awesome.
0: Yeah, the way my broken English, I'm surprised I even got this gig. So, I feel you on that one.
1: That is a difficult thing to do. So, if you look at the playoff races, the Brewers, the White Sox, the Guardians, Rays, they're all in the lower third of the league in payroll. Rays and Brewers among baseball's best teams. Go figure that.
0: Yeah, man. I got love for the Midwest squads and obviously the Brewers. And if the Guardians weren't battling the White Sox, you know, if it was a down year for the Guardians, I'd kind of be rooting for them too to do something and represent for the Midwest because, you know, obviously, and I get it, we know what it is. There's a coastal kind of bias in all sports, not just baseball, but really in every sport. So being a Midwest dude, always root for the teams from the heartland of America.
1: All I know is that just means that you don't have to have the highest payroll to be a competitive team.
0: No,
1: I'm just saying that's what that told me.
0: Yeah, you don't. You need to have very good talent evaluators, a great development staff. That's really at the top of that list. You got to have a staff that can develop players. The Guardians have that. And then, you know, you got to have some guys that are able to make moves to bring in young talent. Because, look, it's a revolving door, right? I've been here in Cleveland, Albert Bell, Jose Ramirez, Francisco Lindor, right? We can just continue to go through all the different players. But they usually flip those guys and get the next stars and the next young good players. So you don't have to spend $1 billion to be competitive. I often wonder, though, if a franchise and an organization like the Guardians had $1 billion to spend, how good could they be?
1: I'm just making that point. So there's no real excuse for being 61-90 and 15 games back in the AL West and having a -204 run differential. I'm just throwing that out there.
0: Fact.
1: Just, again, like asking for a friend.
0: That's
1: who may need a friend.
0: That's not money. That's not, you know, they're not being a good organization.
1: Okay, just check it. I wanted to make sure I could confirm that. He's in the Golden. I'm Q Myers. It's game night here on ESPN Radio. Coming up next, who are the teams who impacted their college football playoff chances the most last weekend? It's game night. Talking college football next here on ESPN Radio.
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0: Jim and Golden. I'm Hugh Myers. It is game night here on ESPN Radio, the all-new ESPN app, SiriusXM Channel 80, and tune in. 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We like to do it like this.
1: Who's got rose after this week in college football?
2: Now he's up, you're down.
1: This is
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1: Game night's college football playoff stockwise.
0: All right, Evan, each and every week, you know how we do here on game night. We like to roll with a team that we believe their stock went up and another program that we believe their stock went down. So as I'm such a polite young man.
4: Oh, yeah.
0: You know, I'm always thinking of the next man. I'll go ahead and let you lead things off when it comes to whose stock was on the rise.
4: Well, I'm going to take the layup. Texas. Listen, when the number one team in the country comes to your building and they have a double-digit lead on you and you come back and are able to win it on the last drive of the game, essentially, that's impressive, to say the least. And, look, I saw a lot of people, I was on Twitter, saying, oh, Arch is terrible, Arch sucks, Arch is bad in the first half. And I thought to myself, I've seen premature victory laps several times in my life, and it felt like that was going on social media. And the way that the Longhorns were able to beat the Buckeyes, I got to go with the Longhorns for their stock being up.
0: Well, I'm going to go ahead, and I agree with you. I mean, the way that they were able to come back, and I thought it was a wrap. I have to give them a lot of credit. I mentioned I was at the fight on Saturday night, and we were all paying attention on everyone's phones trying to see what the score was. So that's watching it, not just checking the score update, but actually watching the game. So, yeah, I totally

0: agree with you. That was the most exciting game. So many people viewed it one way or the other. And for the Texas Longhorns to come back and get it done, I have to give them a lot of props. For me, I'm going to take a layup. That's a layup for me. I yell Roll Tide all the time. Mm-hmm. I got to give Alabama props. They were down at halftime at Kentucky, right? And I know Matt Jones from Matt and Myron here on ESPN Radio have been talking trash all week that Kentucky needed to, you know, have that home field advantage and upset Alabama and get Kalen DeBoer fired. And at halftime, I thought, man, maybe this is going to happen. And then the second half happened.
1: Mm-hmm.
0: Roll, Tide, roll. So I don't know how long this is going to last. I don't know how sustainable it is. I can't tell you how great Kentucky is. But I can tell you for one afternoon, especially in the second half, Alabama got on their game and started, like I said, Roll Tide Roll, and came away with the easy victory over Kentucky. They're up to the number 10 team in the country, according to AP Top 25 poll.
2: Yeah, and they, you know, look like they're stepping in the right direction. I know it feels like Alabama's been down over the past couple years. Feels that way. Starting not to feel like that so much anymore. They're looking like Alabama to me.
0: Yeah, I mean, when you come away at the 45-17 victory over Kentucky, and like I said, you were losing at the half.
2: Yeah.
0: That right. Tells y'all you need to know. I was at another event and had the game on, and Mama Q texted me, and all she said was, Roll Tide Roll, because she knows that I'm locked in on. She's not an Alabama fan like me, but
2: right.
0: And I have no reason to be an Alabama fan. I want to make that be perfectly clear. There is no ties to Alabama whatsoever, except for the longest time, they were the closest thing to an NFL program because they were churning out so many NFL players that's what immediately attracted me to them. So there you go.
2: Yeah.
0: So
2: now,
0: go ahead. With your stock down?
2: Yes, my stock down. The Oregon Ducks, man.
0: Talk to them.
2: Yeah, the Oregon Ducks. And this is the thing. I'm not even down on Dante Moore, who didn't have the greatest game on Saturday as they lost 39-31 to Oklahoma State. But I was told they had the best defensive line in college football. I was told their defense was a tremendous unit in that they were going to be the side of the ball that was really going to help Oregon get to a national championship. And they have not looked good in the first 2 weeks at all. And they fell 15 slots.
0: Yeah.
2: 15 slots. They're now ranked 21. They are free falling right now.
0: I'm glad you picked Oregon because I was going to pick Oregon as well. And if you recall, last week I picked Oregon. And that was coming off a victory. Right. They ran with Boise State ran with them, I should say. And they barely picked up the victory. And I know. You know, again, we had Bowen Phelps on earlier from Boise State, the linebacker, and they always play Oregon really tough. I'll give them that. So I thought, okay, I feel like that their stock is down a little bit just because that game was so close, but it is Boise State, and they always run with them.
2: Mm-hmm.
0: They shouldn't have had Oklahoma State running with them.
2: No,
0: I know it's in Stillwater. I know the game was played in Stillwater, and that's not an easy place to play for anybody. But to see them, and there was a rain delay, a weather delay, so maybe they had a little something to do with them, but I feel like I'm making excuses and not giving reasons. You know what I mean? Like they
2: right.
0: They should not have lost that game to Oklahoma State. Oklahoma State was on a super long losing streak.
2: Mm-hmm.
0: You know, they hadn't beaten a team, a power program.
2: They lost
0: like
2: to Tulsa the week before.
0: Exactly. And I know that the players on Oklahoma State, they didn't want to hear about all the greatness of Oregon and not give them any props, and I'm not doing that at all. But Oregon knows that they fumbled the big bag on that one.
2: Yeah, they did. And because of that, now everybody loves Drew Mestemaker. Like everybody's like, oh, he's the next one. And he played extremely well on Saturday, and he's kind of definitely climbing up the charts as far as the quarterbacks that, you know, you got to excuse me. I'm thinking about quarterbacks in the draft next year. But has turned the ball over 5 times in 2 games, 4 interceptions, 1 fumble. Got to take care of that, but he is somebody to keep an eye on.
0: And I'll tell you this, I feel bad for this week's opponent.
2: Yeah.
0: They got Portland State. So,
2: ooh.
0: Yeah, Lil Q went to Portland State to play hoops.
2: Yeah.
0: So, Portland State's not necessarily known for it to be a, football juggernaut. And Oregon coming off a 39-31 loss to Oklahoma State, yeah, that's going to be a long day at the office.
2: Dog, Ohio State plays Kent State.
0: Mm. Yeah.
2: Yeah, after losing.
0: Consequences
2: about
0: and repercussions.
2: Woo, they might put 60 up on the flashes.
0: Yeah, no, consequences and repercussions for sure. Is there any other program that you saw that stood out that you felt like either their stock went up or their stock went down?
2: You know, I look at BYU. You know, they had a good win over Arizona. They kind of climbed the top 25. I believe they're up four slots. So, you know, always keeping an eye on BYU and what they're able to do. You know, so that was interesting. And then I also felt like after almost embarrassing themselves, Michigan bounced back with the win over Oklahoma.
0: That was big. That was big. It makes me question Oklahoma as well because I still don't think Michigan is great. I thought Oklahoma was going to play a lot better, and they didn't. And so I was kind of concerned on, all right, who are they going to be? You know, the one thing I've been saying about Oklahoma since they entered the SEC is prove to me and show me that you belong in the SEC.
2: Yeah.
0: I haven't seen it yet.
2: No.
0: They have a good defense. But then I questioned that good defense when Michigan beat them, and I don't think Bryce Underwood is a very good quarterback playing with very much confidence, and they lost to him.
2: Yes, yeah. But it's Oklahoma shouldn't be the get-right game.
0: No.
2: Right, you know, like
0: no. That's why I question if they belong in the SEC.
2: I'm with you. They should, because it shouldn't be your get-right game. I know they did. I know Michigan technically didn't lose to Western Michigan, but they lost the game, and it was embarrassing, right? And then it was Oklahoma, and to keep it all the way real, I just knew Oklahoma was going to win that game. But once Michigan kind of got it together and was able to get out that victory, fair play to them. I think it shows kind of at least what they're made of, that they can put the adversity behind them and get the victory, but didn't look good for Oklahoma.
0: I got one question about a program.
2: Yeah.
0: USC and Lincoln Riley. They're 3-0 right now, but they beat San Jose State, they beat Fresno State, and they beat Louisiana. They've got Rutgers this week, so I'm assuming they're going to be 4-0. And then they take on Oregon in week 5. Am I going to know who they are in week 5? Is it going to take me to week 5 to understand if this is a good program or not?
2: I think we know who they are.
0: If I'm being honest with you.
2: I think they're good enough to beat those teams that you just you know, laid out. But if it comes to the big dogs, it ain't happening.
0: Coming up next, the worst of the worst from NFL Week 1, including one team who still don't know who their quarterback is. It's Game Night on ESPN Radio.
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2: Pick in 2025 served as Carolina's primary kickoff and punt returner in week one. He muffed the second quarter punt that eventually led to the Bears scoring a field goal during the Panthers 57 loss to Chicago. The Cleveland Browns have placed running back Dylan Sampson on the injured reserve list with a knee injury. Sampson hurt his knee returning to kickoff in Cleveland's season opening loss to Jacksonville. He'll miss at least four games and is eligible to return to the Browns week six against the Baltimore Ravens. Let's take a look at the scores around Major League Baseball. The Guardians defeated the White Sox 7-6 in walk-off fashion to pull within a half a game of the White Sox for a lead in the AL Central. The Brewers punched their ticket to not just the postseason, but winning the NL Central after a 5-1 victory over the Pirates. The Blue Jays fall to the Tigers 10-1. Blue Jays now two games behind the Guardians for the final AL wild card spot, and the Orioles beat the Mets 7-5. Coming up next, more Game Night with Q Myers and myself, Emmett Golden.
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0: XM Channel 80 and TuneIn were presented by Progressive Insurance. If you did it real big on this evening, we're definitely going to show you that love coming up in about 15 minutes or so. But right now, Emmett, we've got to get into the NFL's worst of the worst in week one. We talked about the best. We talked about the ones who, you know, you got to be on the lookout for, even though it's only week one. We talked about those. But how about the worst? And since I heard a little ATL reference in music there, let's start out in the ATL with the Falcons. And, man, they went from Michael Penix to Tua. Tua's injured. Cooper Rush gets injured and is questionable. Is he going to play on Sunday? He does. But, man, you want to talk about a team that if it wasn't for bad luck, they wouldn't have any luck
1: at all.
0: Man, them and their quarterback position in the ATL is bad.
1: It is all bad. And with that being said, them only losing by a touchdown to the Steelers, it was impressive because I thought they would get blown out. You got an injured third-string quarterback playing, and they were still in that game. I'm not saying the Falcons are going to go to the playoffs, but I remember Kevin Stefanski with five different quarterbacks taking the Browns to the playoffs. So he finds a way to patchwork some things. The Falcons, their situation looks bad. I don't know if they're going to be the worst of the worst when it's all said and done.
0: Well, let's hear from NFL Network insider Ian Rappaport as he was part of SportsCenter talking about the Falcons and their quarterback plans for week two.
2: Well, the Atlanta Falcons would love for it to be Michael Penix Jr. They still believe that he is their future franchise quarterback, still trying to recover from that torn ACL. And certainly it's a possibility, I would say, that he plays this week, but a lot of good things would have to happen for him to be able to be out there. Week three, probably a more realistic target for Michael Penix Jr. and Tua Tagovailoa, still recovering from that oblique strain that he suffered late this past week that did not allow him to play on Sunday, which means Cooper Rush, who was QB3 just a couple days ago, who did play on Sunday, played okay. He could, in fact, be out there this week for the Atlanta Falcons. It's obviously not what anybody wants. If he has to go out there and play, he certainly will. But for the Atlanta Falcons, far more questions than answers at the quarterback position.
1: Cooper Rush or a quarterback that's not currently on the roster will start more games than Tua and Penix this season?
0: Well, I'll tell you what, I was talking about Cooper Rush as a possibility to maybe steal that job since Tua was out and Penix wasn't ready. I don't think Cooper Rush did very well, and the fact that he was barely available himself on Sunday let me know that that whole quarterback room is a MASH unit.
1: Yeah,
0: they have no idea what direction they're going. They have no idea who's even going to be available, let alone who's going to be good once they're actually in the game. So, yeah, I think this is going to be one of those seasons, a long season for Atlanta Falcons. The only thing that's good about it is the division that they play in still gives them a chance to be around in the end. If it's all, you know, if it's close like it normally is between, you know, the Falcons, the Panthers, you know, who knows what the Saints are going to do. It's just, it's always up in the air. The Buccaneers, right? Are they going to, you know, step up, or is Baker Mayfield fat and happy with that new contract, as you mentioned, all the time? Well, Baker Mayfield's old team, the Cleveland Browns, the team that you cover all the time, what's the latest and the greatest with them? What are they doing with their quarterback position since Deshaun Watson is not too good at this stage of the game?
1: Yeah, they're going to run him back out there next week, and I understand. I'll say that. While I don't think they should have ever started him to begin with, and the whole entire city, Northeast Ohio as a whole, all the cities involved in that, all want to move on from Deshaun Watson. I will say this, Todd Monken, first-time head coach, that was his first big decision, was to name Deshaun Watson. You can't, after one game, then reverse course, because in that locker room, everybody's going to look and go, oh, this dude don't know what he's doing.
0: Yeah, but you know, aren't they doing that now? Aren't they doing that now, saying that the – because, look, let's keep it a buck. I think everyone in that locker room, everyone in that organization, every one of those fans – you guys that cover the team closely on the daily know the only reason he's in the game is because $230 million fully guaranteed. And that is it. Not because of his play, not because of his leadership, not because he's an adult in the room, not because he gives him the best chance to win, because he got paid $230 million guaranteed.
1: One thing we haven't heard from any players is, man, they need to be playing Shador. So I don't know why they're not. I don't know. I would be playing them. Obviously, there's something that they feel a certain way about where Shador is at in his progression. So there's a reason. And we haven't heard. You know, usually that stuff starts to leak out. It hadn't. We haven't heard from anybody that, oh, man, you know, they need to play Shador. The fans are saying that. I'm saying that. But I haven't heard that leak out of there. It is a bad situation. But we'll see what happens. All it takes is a win. And I don't think they're going to get one this weekend because Baker Mayfield might be fat and happy off that contract. But he has an extra ground against the Browns. So we're going to see the best of Baker on Sunday.
0: Here's Dan Graziano, ESPN. NFL Insider. He was a guest on Unsportsmanlike talking about the Browns and them playing Deshaun Watson and what that is to their fan base.
3: The Browns are living in their own reality that is detached from the one the rest of us are in. Deshaun Watson hasn't been a good player in 6 years. Everything that comes with him, the money, the salary cap damage, obviously the significant off-the-field issues that he's really never owned up to. He acts like everything's happened to him as opposed to taking responsibility for why there's resentment toward him. They don't have to play him. The fans don't want to see him. I mean, I guess Shador Sanders must have just been horrendous all camp if this is better than that. But I don't get what the organization gains by continuing to run this guy out there. And I think it just erodes any positive

0: feeling you might be inclined to have about them if you're, like, rooting for Todd Monken, and it just erodes a lot of credibility. I mean, I think they're insulting their fans.
1: And one thing's for sure is that they're not listening to the fans.
2: Right.
1: So I understand that as an overall, like, if you listen to fans, you'll be sitting with them.
2: Yeah.
1: I think this situation is so different because the Browns are building a brand new stadium, and they're taking deposits on future seats, right? Who in the hell's going to go and go, hey, here's thousands of dollars to go see a team play, to put, you know, to invest in this team when they're running Deshaun Watson out there? If it was Shador, if it was Taylen Green, when Dylan Gabriel comes back, if he performs poorly, you can reason that away. You can go, all these guys are young. They're learning. They're growing. Hey, you know what? Maybe they're not the guy. We know Deshaun Watson is not the guy. He's proven it since he got here.
3: I don't know why they don't just cut bait with him then. I don't know why they don't just cut bait.
1: $125 million in
3: so what? Cap. The Dolphins did it. So what? The Broncos did it. At this stage of the game, it's not a big deal anymore. You eat it and you call it a day.
1: Q, if they wait till the end of the year, it costs them $80 over 2 years. If they cut him right now, it's $125 million next year.
3: Well, then they don't have to play him. Just set him on the bench. Deactivate him.
1: I agree.
3: Just
1: no, I'm with you on that. I'm just saying they can't cut him.
3: I'm just saying, I mean, at some point, you just have to, look, at some point, you just have to cut your costs. And look, these teams are proving you literally can. I understand what you're saying. It's a big savings if they don't. But why drag it out over 2 years? He's already drug it out over what? How many years has he been there?
1: Oh, this is his fifth year.
3: Okay, he's already the problem that is Deshaun Watson has already drug out over 5 years for the Browns. Why let it linger for two more years on the cap? Just go ahead and do it and call it a day. Do it in one lump sum. The Broncos did it, and they were in the playoffs right away. The Dolphins are doing it right now.
1: That was 80, not 125. You're talking about
3: look where the Broncos are at, or look at the Dolphins right now. What they're at.
1: Yeah, I'm looking at the Dolphins. They are terrible.
3: I know. And right now, they're going to so they're eating it. That's what I'm saying. They're eating it. The Browns are going to be terrible this year, too.
1: Nah, I would not encourage any organization to eat $125 million in dead cap.
3: Just get it over.
1: How much is
3: get
1: the cap?
3: Over
1: 200 some million?
3: Just get it over with in 1 year, and then it's over and done with.
1: If they don't play them. If they end,
3: it's like that relationship. Why keep inviting her back to the crib when you know it's over? Just tell her to kick rocks.
1: But if y'all broke and you can't, you still need half on the rent, that'll have you sleeping in separate rooms but living under the same place.
3: I guess I got that. I don't know. I could do bad by myself.
1: Right. He was like, I'll just sleep in the trash can.
3: Misery don't need company, brother. I don't need to have company to be miserable.
1: It's a whole bunch of people that are not happy in relationships, but they're going half on everything, and they need to do it. So that's kind of the situation cap-wise where the Browns are at.
3: Well, I guess that's what they are. They're living, they're paying half on the rent, I guess, there in Cleveland. When it comes to Deshaun Watson. He's Emmett Golden. I'm Q Myers. It's Game Night here on ESPN Radio on the ESPN app. If you did it big this evening, we show that love. We do it next here on Game Night on ESPN Radio on the all-new ESPN app.
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0: with the High Court. I'm Ted Lindner, Fox News. President Trump lashing out at the U.S. Supreme Court over its decision on mail-in ballots. Attorney General Todd Blanche says the Justice Department will comply with the order, but he says the administration wants to assure free and fair elections. Blanche also says the president's frustrated by recent rulings.
1: The idea that President Trump shouldn't be allowed to communicate to the American people his frustration, I don't share that.
0: In his social media post, the president wrote the justices are not the people he interviewed, but merely a shell of their original selves. Increasing concerns over the advancement of artificial intelligence continue to ripple across Capitol Hill and the private sector. Fox's Aisha Hosni with details on that and more from the White House.
2: House Speaker Mike Johnson downplaying AI doomsday warnings as AI continues to confound Washington. Senate Minority Leader Chuck Schumer slamming Republicans for not reining it in. At the center of the president's decision is the AI race with China. Just last week, the government identified six Chinese AI firms accused of stealing data from American AI companies. Meanwhile, the president on Truth Social claiming new evidence shows the Butler, Pennsylvania assassination attempt was a, quote, Democrat plot to get me out of the election that failed. But FBI Director Kash Patel testified on the Hill that the shooter, Thomas Crooks, wasn't speaking to anyone but his parents.
0: This comes as lawmakers from both sides of the aisle unite behind the Frontier Act, which is aimed at establishing national safety guardrails for the development of artificial intelligence. And a news helicopter has crashed in the Chatsworth community of Los Angeles while covering a bus collision. This happened Tuesday night. Killed three people. The aircraft crashing in a parking lot at or near a self-storage facility in the community, which is in Los Angeles's San Fernando Valley. The aircraft involved a news helicopter. At least one of the deceased appeared to be someone on the ground. 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
0: Delaware held their primary elections on Tuesday. Incoming Chris Coons in his bid for a third full term, winning the Democratic nomination for the Senate. He'll face off in November against the winner of the Republican primary, Michael Katz, in the state's only congressional House race. Incumbent Sarah McBride is running unopposed in the Democratic primary. The FBI apprehending a suspect charged with planning a terror attack. Fox's Alexandria Hoff with more.
13: Federal agents in Pennsylvania have charged 21-year-old Jonathan Hunter Kramer of Valencia, PA, with attempting to commit terrorism on behalf of ISIS. Last weekend, an FBI surveillance team tracked Kramer as he bought a burner phone, got a long black bag, checked into a hotel with cash, and loaded up on weapons. This investigation came after a tip came in March about some nefarious behavior online, allegedly by Kramer. He was intercepted in a hotel parking lot in Cranberry Township, with authorities seizing a semi-automatic rifle, high-capacity magazines, nearly 200 rounds of ammunition, 30 knives, and a prayer rug, according to FBI Director Kash Patel.
0: Jonathan Hunter Kramer had allegedly been on the FBI's radar for 3 years since 2023 when he was charged and adjudicated delinquent by Pennsylvania state authorities for an alleged role in a plot to commit a mass casualty incident and for allegedly possessing child sexual abuse material. The Kennedy Center is closing, at least for now. Now the board voting to close over financial issues and a dispute over putting President Trump's name on the iconic performing arts venue. According to Fox News sources, prior to Tuesday's board meeting, a federal judge blocked the Kennedy Center board from adding the president's name to the structure or to the grounds, saying that it would violate an earlier ruling that his name was illegally added to the building. Judge Christopher Cooper ruling that, quote, simply put, defendants cannot install memorials for President Trump or anyone or anything else at the Kennedy Center without the blessing from Congress. I'm Ted Lindner, and this is Fox News.

0: From the heartland of America and the gateway to the West, good morning, good evening, wherever you may be across the nation, around the world. I'm George Norrie. This is Coast to Coast AM. Later tonight, past lives. Here's what's happening. For some months, the conflict between Iran and the United States has teetered between war and peace. Efforts to find a diplomatic solution were interspersed with bouts of fighting. But over the past week, fighting in the Gulf has dramatically expanded, while peacekeeping and efforts have fallen off. With more, here's Tom Danheiser. Tommy?
1: Well, George, active hostilities between Washington and Tehran resumed earlier this month, with oil tankers in around the Strait of Hormuz coming under fire. Iran is trying to maintain a chokehold over the vital trade route amid the U.S. blockade against its ports. The Strait of Hormuz effectively remains in a military stalemate, bringing renewed instability to the region. U.S. Energy Secretary Chris Wright says oil flows are due to resume through the Saudi East-West pipeline within days after it was attacked and forced to shut down last week. Yemen's Houthis say Saudi Arabia launched dozens of air attacks. The prime minister of Yemen's internationally recognized government accuses the group of killing and displacing civilians. Meanwhile, Oman's Navy rescued 23 seamen from a stricken oil tanker after an attack in the Strait of Hormuz, with a search going on for two missing crew members. And oil prices continue to rise as concerns over supply disruptions persist after attacks on Saudi Arabia's energy infrastructure. Iran's security chief says the reality surrounding global energy shipments and the Strait of Hormuz has changed, and there will be no talks with Washington until Tehran's demands are met. There you go.
0: Thank you, sir. Charles R. Smith is one of America's leading experts on advanced technology and its implications for war, terrorism, and privacy, and every way technology interacts with our lives. He's with us right now. Charles, we're going on 7 months with this thing. Does it seem like it's going to end?
2: It'll continue in its present state. The coalition is actually pushing about 40 ships a day through the straits, and they've actually started daylight runs. So in addition to liquid natural gas tankers now going through the straits,

0: which is really a nasty sin in the Arab world. So as far as things are going, I think the Houthi attacks is kind of a desperate move. It won't last long. The Hormuz situation appears to be, again, lightening up with daylight runs of tankers now. And, of course, we are currently maintaining a complete blockade of all major shipping for the Iranians, so their holdout is in question. The real news of the day is the Israelis meeting with the Saudis to exchange intelligence information, and the Saudis yesterday actually used Chinese-made ballistic missiles against the Houthis, DF-15s, that they had purchased from China. Not many people know, but the Saudis possess a fairly large missile force, mostly obtained from Beijing. So China is probably smiling at the moment, knowing full well that they'll be making more arms sales in the region.
1: Are you surprised by Iran's staying power, Charles?
0: Not really. The Iranians have virtually no air force and virtually no navy. Their latest naval move was an attempt to capture a sail drone in the Strait of Hormuz. Well, the problem with doing that is, of course, the sail drone notifies the military command of their presence, and an American drone dropped two Hellfire missiles on the boats that were attempting to take the drone on the water. So it's a lot of remote control going on here. The real key, I think, in this case is the Iranians' use of ballistic missiles and drones has given the allies a considerable amount of problems, especially when we consider that they got reconnaissance information from the Chinese and were able to target several of our bases accurately, right down to the aircraft level.
1: Good point. That's Charles R. Smith. American consumers are facing higher costs as the war in Iran pushes energy prices higher, with U.S. households having spent over $100 billion more this year due to elevated gasoline and diesel prices, according to an economist. Catherine Austin Fitz is with us here. How long can the Americans last like this, Catherine?
2: So, George, this can be expected to go on for a while. If you go to the Saleri Report, we have something called the Energy Infrastructure and Trade Route Disruption, a global timeline, and what it will show you is the U.S. is moving from the current petrodollar or the former petrodollar system, which was an open trade model, to a closed trade model, and doing everything they can to raise the price of oil and gas in Asia and give America a competitive advantage. And that's a long-term strategy. They've been implementing it for a while, and it's going to continue. So the U.S. consumer is going to struggle with higher prices. The big problem for the U.S. consumer is going to be the higher price of diesel, because that's going to roll into the – or it's rolling into the cost of food – and is going to create inflation in household goods. And so, if anything, you want to be prepared for more increases. And the only thing that will bring it down is, as the economy cools, that will lower demand for energy. And unfortunately, that will also lower income. So, you know, think of this as sort of a turbo stagflation, and it's going to get worse.
1: Catherine, why are mortgage rates going through the roof?
2: So I expect, you know, the Fed is meeting this week, and I expect the Fed to bump rates higher. So mortgage rates are going to be high, if not higher.
1: That's all we need. Thank you, Catherine Austin Fitz. On the days workers stay home instead of going into the office, they sit for about 44 extra minutes and get roughly 58 fewer minutes of light and moderate to vigorous activity combined, according to research published in the International Journal of Behavioral Nutrition. The study puts hard numbers on something many remote workers have long suspected. Working from home quietly drains movement out of your day. In a moment, pharmacist Ben Fuchs from CriticalHealthNews.com joins us to talk about your health. Here's the phone number to get assistance and help, not

0: 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We'll give you that later. 1-855-949-7234. 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

0: And welcome back to Coast, George Norrie with you, pharmacist Ben Fuchs with us, a spokesperson for criticalhealthnews.com. As you just heard, he graduated from the University of Colorado School of Pharmacy, and here he is back on Coast to Coast. Hello, Ben. How you doing?
1: Good evening, George. Great to talk to you again, buddy.
0: Ben, there's lots of talk about artificial intelligence. It's all over the place, but people are warning us to be careful about getting medical advice from AI. What are your thoughts on that?
1: Well, you know, AI just reads the web, basically, and so you're going to get the mainstream. And the mainstream isn't so great when it comes to chronic long-term degenerative disease. The statistics are scary. And really, George, we shouldn't be surprised, because medicine is supposed to fix us when we're broken, not reverse us when we're metabolically disturbed. And that's really what causes most chronic degenerative disease. It's not that we're broken, it's that our metabolism is disturbed. And there is nothing in the medical model's magical bag of tricks that can restore metabolism back to where it needs to be. However, George, we can do it ourselves. And that's the message. And it's not that complicated. You know, if we're satisfied with symptom reduction, that is hiding the symptoms of inflammation or pain or of issues with movement disorders, there's plenty of drugs that will do that. But if we actually want to leverage the body's built-in healing properties, there is nothing that the medical model can do for that. And it's proof positive is the fact that we're sicker than ever before, even though we have more doctors per capita than any other culture in the history of mankind. But it doesn't matter, George, because we can do this ourselves. And that's our whole message. We can be our own health authorities, and we should be our own health authorities. Nobody cares about your health, George, more than you do. Nobody cares more about our health than we do and that our families do. And to try to outsource health care to a so-called authority is inevitably doomed. It's not going to work. But the power of nutrition that we talk about every 6 weeks on this program with you, the power of nutrition is such that by simple changes, simple lifestyle changes, changing the way you eat, eating less, using nutritional supplements, and leveraging spirituality, mentality, emotional strategy.

0: strategies, forgiveness, love, positive thinking, godliness, meditation, not to mention oxygenation and movement, exercise. These are all the little things that we can do to not hide symptoms, George, to reverse chronic degenerative disease. And I have seen this over and over and over again. And I could tell you as somebody, I'm not reading this in a book, I could tell you somebody who's experienced it personally with my patients for over 40 years now, it can be done by anybody. And one of the beautiful gifts of the human body, George, is the sicker we are, the faster we can turn it around, the more nutritionally deficient we are, the faster our body will absorb those nutrients. And to me, that is the greatest gift that God gave us when it comes to how we run and manage our bodies.
1: The body is very resilient, is it not?
0: Oh, amazingly resilient, George. Every time you cut yourself, think about the last time you had a little shaving cut. A miracle happened, George. Little cells migrated to the area. Connective tissue started to wind its way to the area. Immune cells carved out any kind of infection. 2 days later, the cut disappears. That little healing of a shaving cut is proof positive. It's the testimony that anything in the body that's broken can be reversed. Now, I shouldn't say anything in the body, any metabolic issue. And that's really a very important distinction. Metabolism is chemistry. Chemistry is reversible. And that, if you're going in one direction, the body can turn on a dime. But we have to turn on a dime first. Now, that being said, George, if you break your leg, it's not vitamin C that you want. It's a surgical procedure, right? And there is a place for the medical model, but it's not in terms of lifestyle issues, and that is the vast majority of our health misery and health challenges.
1: How would you recommend to people, Ben, and you do, of course, supplementation based on how they feel?
0: I say that I'm not quite understanding that.
1: If somebody has sore bones, what do they do? If somebody has some other ailment, what do they do?
0: Great question, George. The body is a system. And this idea of systems is something we've only understood for about 80 years now. It's called systems theory. And it's not a bunch of parts. You know, we have this idea that, oh, you got a leg problem, you go to the you go to the bone doctor. You got a skin problem, you go to the dermatologist. You got a heart problem, you go to the cardiologist. You got a neural problem, you go to the neurologist. Immune problem, immunologist. That's not how the body works, George. The body works like a system where all the parts are connected. They work together like a team. A single wheel isn't a bicycle, and a single brick isn't a school. It's the school is made up of rooms, and it's made up of a roof, and it's made up of a chimney, and it's made up of different doors, and a whole bunch of parts go together to make the school, or to make the building, or to make the body. But the beautiful thing about systems is there's leverage points. All systems have leverage points. The body is a complex system, and it has three main leverage points. I call these leverage points the triangle of disease. And the beauty of this model is no matter what your health challenge is, if you go back to these three points and correct them and adjust them, the entire system will fall back, will heal itself, will adjust itself. So if you go back to the digestive, that's why I'm always talking about the digestive system. That's the first and most important leverage point. Why? Not because I'm a food guy, not because I'm, some Mr. Organic guy. It's because that's how things enter into the body, unless you're injecting. But other than injecting, things enter into the body, into the bloodstream, through the intestine. So point number one, always go back to the digestive system. Point number two, the next leverage point, the metabolic system, that is the blood sugar system. And that's why, I don't know if you've been reading about this, you probably have, George, because you keep up with this stuff. Have you noticed how now they're talking about how these GLP-1 receptor agonists are good for everything? They're good for your skin, and they're good for your heart, and they're good for weight. Why is that? Because they're working at this leverage point. They're working at the second point on what I call the triangle of disease. And by working on this leverage point, you get massive results upstream. It's like if you work at the root, you get massive results at the fruit. You don't have to work on every single branch of the tree. You just work on the soil. Now, GLP-1 receptor agonists are drugs, and they're going to have some side effects and toxicity. But you can activate your own GLP-1. How? By eating correctly, by supplementing, by exercising, by oxygenating, and by breathing, by hydration, and you'll activate your own GLP-1, and you'll achieve the same results that you would with a drug, with no toxicity, with no side effects, and you'll still get the same multiple benefits that you did with the GLP-1. The point I'm making, George, is we want to reach these leverage points. So if you have a skin problem or a heart problem or a neurological problem, you don't have to go to the dermatologist and the cardiologist and the neurologist. You can work at the leverage points. And the two major leverage points are the digestive system and the blood sugar system. And the third leverage point are what I call the adrenal thyroid complex, which is essentially the stress management system. And physiologically speaking, if you work on these three levels through digestion, by getting yourself on the Longevity Nightly Essence or the digestive enzymes or Dr. Ariaza's True to Life Liver Cleanse, you work on the blood sugar system by getting on the healthy blood sugar pack, you work on the adrenal thyroid complex through stress management, through essential fatty acids or your ultimate EFAs, this is telling you this definitively from my experience, there's not a single health challenge that cannot begin to resolve itself. And that's the beauty of seeing the body as a system, and that's the beauty of working on leverage points.
1: We're going to take calls very soon with pharmacist Ben Fuchs from criticalhealthnews.com. We'll also take calls next hour, so jump aboard and ask a question about your health. It's amazing the things that go on, Ben.
0: In terms of health? Oh, my God.
1: It is George, just incredible.
0: It's absolutely mind-blowing. What's going on with our health in this country and really around the world, it's biblical. It's epic. It's so disastrous, and it's so tragic because it's so easy to resolve.
1: I had a chance to watch some of the Emmys last night before the show, and they had a tribute to Michael J. Fox, who's got severe Parkinson's disease, as you know.
0: He's a
1: young guy. What happened to him?
0: The brain injury. You know, I don't know. You know, I'm not privy to Michael J. Fox's personal lifestyle, but I have read, and he was doing a lot of things that injured his brain. You know, people who get brain injuries oftentimes will get Parkinson's, but Parkinson's is also a degenerative condition. And by the way, there are Parkinson's mimics. I was just reading this today, George. There are diseases that mimic Parkinson's disease. Parkinson's disease is a generic phenomena. It's an inflammatory condition that affects parts of the brain. This idea of inflammation, by the way, is the key to everything. We've all heard the word inflammation, right? There isn't a single chronic degenerative disease that's not associated with inflammation. And I don't know if we have to take a break here, but understanding the inflammatory process is critical if you're going to understand how to reverse chronic degenerative disease. And let me tell you something, George. Inflammation is your best friend. Inflammation is your airbag. It's a beaver's dam that is protecting broken tissue. However, excessive out-of-balance inflammation is really the cause of all our problems. And interestingly, inflammation is a defensive response, which tells you that all our chronic diseases are caused by offensive agents. Remove the offending agent, support the body's ability to deal with those offending agents, and inflammation will disappear, as will chronic degenerative disease.
1: How long should it take for supplementation to take effect?
0: Immediately, especially if you're deficient. And that's the beauty. Most of us are so deficient that as soon as we put nutrients into the system sucks those nutrients up like a dry sponge sucks up water. And this is one of the beauties, by the way, of Beyond Tangy Tangerine, and why I will go to my grave standing on every rooftop I could find and screaming at the top of my lungs, you need this stuff. You need Beyond Tangy Tangerine because it's liquid and it's dense and it works super quickly, especially if you're deficient, which most of us are.
1: Well, don't go to your grave any earlier. We want you around for a long time, Ben, okay?
0: I appreciate that, buddy.
1: We'll come back in a moment with pharmacist Ben Fuchs from criticalhealthnews.com, and we'll start phone calls, and then we'll take calls next hour as well.
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1: And I wanted to talk to you anyway about the UFO reports, what you think of them.
2: The best thing about it is it's really exciting. We got complete vindication because basically what happened was is the government admitted that we don't know what these spots, these objects, these bright lights are, but basically you can help the government because the thing we're finding out is the government's not that bright and they need our help.
3: News. I'm Sue Guzman. A news helicopter crashing in Chatsworth, California, leaving multiple people dead and injured. Rico Gross with the Los Angeles Fire Department.
4: Sad to report that the firefighters responded. Over 70 firefighters. We did have a loss of life. Three members of the community and two members transported to the hospital.
3: NBC News 4 confirming it was their chopper that crashed and burst into flames. They, along with other news outlets, recovering a fatal.
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0: And welcome back, George Norrie, along with pharmacist Ben Fuchs from criticalhealthnews.com. And again, the number to call for assistance and information, 1-855-949-7234, which is the same as 1-855-949-RADIO. Ben, these television commercials with pharmaceuticals with their disclaimers are unbelievable. Now they're saying on some of them that you could die from it.
1: I know. It's crazy, George. I remember in pharmacy school we had to watch a movie, an hour-long movie, about a revolutionary drug that was going to change the way cardiovascular and health and hypertension was managed. It was a beta blocker, they called it. Now they're all over the place. The movie was an hour long. The benefits of the movie, the benefits of this revolutionary drug were about 20 minutes long, and it was the rest of the movie was some lady reading the side effects for 40 minutes, one after another, after another, after another. But here's the thing, George. Side effects get all the attention. But let me tell you about a hidden side effect that all prescription drugs have. They cost us nutrition. Your body has to use vitamin C and magnesium and copper and zinc, among other nutrients, to detoxify the drugs, which is why, George, if you're on a prescription drug or multiple prescription drugs, and most Americans or most older Americans anyway are on multiple prescription drugs, it becomes extra important to get on a nutritional supplement program. One of the most common questions that we get when somebody's on medicine is, will these nutrients interfere with my drugs, which I find to be pretty ironic. But the answer to that question is, not only will they not interfere with – well, yeah, they'll interfere with your drug. They'll make your drug work better, and you won't need as much drug. And so if you're on a prescription drug now or multiple prescription drugs, it's extra important that you get on the Healthy Start Pack. It's extra important that you use the Beyond Tangy Tangerine, number one, to help restore the nutrients that are being lost through detoxification of the drug, and number two, to help your drugs work more effectively so you don't have to take as high a dose.
0: This is what baffles me. Maybe you can help me, being a pharmacist. How did they know that a certain drug could work on a certain ailment? How did they do that?
1: Isn't that amazing? That's why I got into pharmacy in the first place. I was so amazed that molecules could actually be created that would interact with various parts of the body, mostly to suppress things or to inhibit things, and that's pretty much how they work. They figure out what molecules are required to block chemical reactions, and then they modify the drugs so they're not as toxic. That's basically what pharmaceutical science is about. It's trying to find molecules, mostly ones that are found in nature, and create analogs in a laboratory that will block the chemistry that's associated with, as I said earlier, inflammation, mostly, for the most part. There's other things, too. But for the most part, they block reactions that are associated with inflammation, and they modify them so the side effects are less. They can't eliminate them entirely, but they modify them so they're less. And it is a brilliant science, George. And that's
0: really
1: what got
0: is.
1: Me – it's amazing. It's an amazing science. But you know what the most powerful drugs that we interact with on a daily basis are, of course? Food.
0: That's
1: every
0: right.
1: Single food you eat interacts with the body like a drug, except for the toxicity and the side effect is much less, although, you know, foods have toxicity and side effects too.
0: How many of the drugs are based on real plants and things?
1: A lot of them. In fact, I would probably say – I venture to say most of them are analogs of something that's found in nature, and they're constantly – this is where drug companies look to find molecules. They go to the rainforest. You know, there's still unidentified plants in the rainforest. You know,
0: There's probably cures for cancer in the rainforest.
1: Very possibly. And also, interestingly, animals that are low on the evolutionary scale, like insects and reptiles, believe it or not, they also make medicine. Snakes, you know, they also make medicine inside their body. It's very interesting how animals that are low on the evolutionary scale have an ability to regenerate themselves, regenerate limbs. For example, salamanders can regenerate limbs after they're cut off. And as animals become more complex, those abilities tend to be lost. But the animals that are lower on the evolutionary scale tend to have an ability to heal and regenerate, and they look for molecules in those animals to as sources to create analogs for drugs.
0: Let's go to the phones, west of the Rockies. Kathy is with us in Anaheim, California. Hi, Kath.
1: Hello, Kathy.
2: Hi, George. Hello, pharmacist Ben. Thank you for taking my call.
0: Of course.
2: I have just finished treatment for uterine cancer, and I think I've done everything with it. Surgery, chemo, radiation, specialized radiation at UCLA, and immunotherapy. One spot of cancer is gone, but there still remains a little bit of a tumor inside, but it was greatly diminished by the treatment. I feel from here on out, I need to do diet and supplementation and then throw my husband in the mix. They just said, you're going to need a hip replacement. We'll do that next month. So I went, we better both get on something to get ourselves ready for all of this.
1: You're a smart woman, Kathy, and congratulations on beating this thing for now. So what you want to make sure, absolutely, you're 100% correct. Cancers recur, and that's just the nature of them, and success is measured by 5-year survival, but you deserve more than 5-year survival. So what you want to do is you want to correct whatever was caused the cancer in the first place. Let me talk to you back real quickly about cancer. Cancer is nothing more than cellular duress, stress on a cellular system. And that stress comes from nutritional deficiencies, it comes from toxicity, and it comes from oxygenation issues, which are related to inflammation. So the most important thing you can do as soon as you can is get on a nutritional supplement program, and I highly recommend the Basic Healthy Start Pack. That's first and foremost. Secondly, reduce your caloric intake as best as you can. The more calories you ingest, the less resources you're going to have available to fight off diseases and to fight off cancers, not to mention the way we eat today, you'll be interacting with all kinds of toxicity. So immediately reduce your caloric intake, and one of the great features of a nutritional supplement program is they give you nutrients without calories. So you get your nutrition and you don't have to burden the body with calories. So get on a supplement program. I highly suggest the Healthy Start Pack. Reduce your caloric intake. Then you want to start to improve blood circulation. The best way to do that is to get on an exercise program. It doesn't have to be intense. You don't need a gym membership. Just jumping up and down on a rebounder for 5 minutes a day is a great way to improve the circulation of blood. We talked earlier about the systems that are the leverage points in the systems of the body, and the blood is the key leverage point. And when we talk about the digestive system, the metabolic system, it's because of the blood. So keeping the blood moving is very important. Of course, the blood delivers oxygen, and the blood delivers nutrients, and the blood detoxifies. And then you want to make sure that you're breathing correctly. Cancer hates oxygen. Dr. Otto Warburg talked about this almost 100 years ago, and nobody ever brings this up. Cancer and oxygen are opposites. Cancer cells are cells that don't have enough oxygen, so making sure that you're practicing breathing exercises is very important. And one of the best ways to do this is to activate the relaxation nervous system. We call that the parasympathetic nervous system, through muscle relaxation, slow, deep, rhythmic breathing, kind, gentle thoughts and meditation, and also spirituality. And one of the most important things you could do, and this is for people who are dealing with cancer or post-cancer treatments, is visualization. You should get on YouTube or get on some kind of video where you can see a cancer cell and visualize that cancer cell completely disappearing. And that not as much important for you because you beat it, but people who are dealing with cancer, but even for you as well. Visualize your body clean and healthy and strong, and bring in spirituality and mental strategies into it as well. Between a good nutritional supplement program, caloric restriction, exercise, oxygenation, activating the parasympathetic relaxation nervous system, and using visualization techniques, as well as bringing in spirituality and mentality and positive emotions, you should be living a good long life. And congratulations on beating this thing, Kathy. Good job.
0: Ben, what do you think of my theory that all of us have cancer cells? It
1: yes.
0: just depends on our immune system.
1: George, I what you know about health, I never ceases to amaze me how much you know about health. And I know your mom brought you up with it, and you've been studying health your whole life pretty much.
0: Yeah.
1: But it never ceases to amaze me. You say the coolest things, and that's exactly right. Everybody has cancer all the time. It's just that most of us have an ability, or our bodies have an ability to fight the cancer. There's literally enzymes in the body that snip out mutations and snip out genetic changes. They call them scissorases. Literally, scissorases. ASE at the end of a word means enzyme, and they call these enzymes scissorases, and they actually get rid of cancer. Every once in a while, though, one cell, a rogue cell, somehow escapes the surveillance system and the immune system and the body's ability to fight the cancer, and that's what really causes the problem. But when you think about it, George, you got 100 trillion cells in your body.
0: Exactly.
1: And so, I mean, come on. All it takes is one to escape, and that's when we have cancer. But remember, cancer is a cancer cell. It's not really cancer. You know, we think of it like Kathy was talking, uterine cancer or breast cancer or prostate cancer. There's really no such thing as uterine cancer or prostate cancer. There is prostate cell cancer or uterine cell cancer. These are cellular phenomena. The medical model doesn't tell us this. They tell us it's an organ phenomena, and that allows them to take out the organ. See, a cancer cell is a cell that just doesn't know what else to do. It's under duress. It's starving. It's toxic. It's suffocating. It doesn't have a choice. So it says, I'm not going to be a liver. I'm not going to be a uterus. I'm not going to be a breast. I'm not going to be a prostate. I'm just going to divide on my own. It's almost like a sociopathic cell is what a cancer cell is. So what we need to do is we need to be nurturing and loving ourselves. And this is what nutrition is really all about, and not just nutrition, but all the things we talk about every 6 weeks on this program. It's really love, George. It's loving the body. It's loving ourselves. It's loving the cells. And ultimately, it's loving the divine source that put all those things and gave us all those things so that we can have a 100 or 120-year lifespan. And that's what it really is, what nutrition is. It's self-love to me. Taking care of the body is self-love. And really, we have a self-love deficiency in this country. We don't love ourselves. We don't love our bodies. If we did, we couldn't do what we do. We couldn't smoke. We couldn't eat the fast foods and the junk foods if we really loved our bodies. And that's really what our bodies are crying out for, the way I look at it as a healthcare professional.
0: Texts and tweets. Tom, what do you have for Ben?
3: Hey, Ben, in from Clarice in Kentucky. She says her doctor won't let her take the Tangy Tangerine because it interacts with blood thinners. She wants to know if the interactions are true.
1: Well, you know, that's a very interesting question, because blood thinning requires severe, powerful medication. The viscosity of the blood, the blood's clotting properties are tightly controlled by massive nested chemical reactions. And in order to thin the blood, you've got to have super heavy duty medication. So what the nutrients will actually do is they'll make the blood thinning drugs more powerful. So what you want to do, in my opinion, and you should always do this with your doctor, if anybody's listening, you don't want to do this on your own, you tell the doctor, I want to take the nutrients. Why don't we just lower the dose on the medication? And then you could take the nutrients. And that's what I was saying earlier, how nutrients make your drugs more powerful so that you can take less drug. And that's always going to be to your advantage. The idea of not taking vitamin C and vitamin K and vitamin E and selenium and essential fats and all the wonderful nutrients that are beyond Tangy Tangerine because you're concerned somehow about the drugs, when the alternative is to change the dose on the drug and then take the nutrients, seems foolish to me.
0: First time caller, Barbara in San Diego. Hey, Barb, go ahead.
1: Hey, Barb.
4: Hi, George. Hi, Ben. I would like to know why at 74 years of age I am still suffering from acne. I've had it all my life, and when I was about 40 years of age, it started spreading to my body.
0: All right, yeah, you're the skin guy, Doc. Go ahead.
1: You asked the right person here, okay? So, and the fact that it's on your body tells you everything you need to know. You see, we call all blemishes on the skin acne, and that's not true. Acne is really a condition where the skin cells become clogged with sebum and rapidly dividing cells, and true acne only occurs in teenagers. What you're experiencing is

0: lymphatic toxicity, and you can tell this because it's on your body. Anytime you have acne on your back or acne on your chest, your upper chest area, or all the way, sometimes people get acne on their butt or even on their private parts, all of this involves the lymphatic system. And given that you're 72 years old, I could tell you a couple things that you'll be surprised that I know. And I've obviously never talked to you before, Barb, but you must have had some issues with your when you were younger with your menstrual cycle. Probably with probably didn't have a good menopause either, or perimenopause, because all of this involves the lymphatic system. The lymphatic system is very interesting because not only is it responsible for detoxification, but it's also responsible for the delivery of nutrients. So once it becomes clogged, you're off to the disease races. So, my dear, you have a lymphatic issue. And what you need to do is you need to be working on the lymph system. There's many ways to do that. The first thing you want to do if you have a lymphatic issue is, surprise, surprise, you need to work on intestinal health. And, Bar, I could tell you this. You probably had intestinal problems or digestive problems for a long time, and nobody's thought to correct those. So what you want to do is you want to start working on digestive health. And this is where a food diary becomes very valuable. And we have a free food diary available for you at criticalhealthnews.com. If you go to the website, just download your own food diary and link digestive problems to specific foods. And then at the same time, you want to start using nutritional supplements for the digestive system. Ningevity's got some amazing ones. One of my favorites is called I-26, and I would get on that right away if I were you, as well as the True to Life Liver Cleanser, Dr. Arya's Liver Cleanse. Do you have your gallbladder, by the way, Barb? Oh, is Barb on?
1: Coming up on the commercial. She can hear you, okay. Though, Ben.
0: You want to finish up after the commercial, George?
1: Yep, we'll do that.
0: Okay.
1: Pharmacist Ben Fuchs, that toll-free number to call for assistance, 1-855-949-7234. Barb, just hang there. Ben will wrap up with you, and we'll take more calls next hour on Coast to Coast AM.
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2: A fatal helicopter crash in Los Angeles County. I'm Sue Guzman, Fox News. TV News helicopter has crashed at the scene of a deadly bus crash in Chatsworth, California.
3: Police confirm at least three people were killed. Another was taken to the hospital. Their condition is unknown. The chopper was responding to the scene of a bus crash when it went down, bursting into flames. Several nearby parked cars and shipping containers also caught fire. It's not clear yet how many people were inside the chopper or what news organization it was part of. Officials, though, say one of the people killed was on the ground. The FAA and the NTSB are investigating. The news chopper was covering a deadly bus crash in Chatsworth.
2: Fox's Lauren Green reporting. FBI Director Kash Patel facing intense questioning Tuesday by the Senate Judiciary Committee. Among the things he was talked about, the 2024 assassination attempt against then-candidate Donald Trump. Lawmakers concerned about the lack of information about the gunman Thomas Crooks, as we hear from Fox's Kevin Cork.
4: An anonymous donor paid for Crooks' cremation just days after the shooting. That, according to a trove of new documents provided to the Senate Judiciary Committee Chairman Chuck Grassley as part of his ongoing inquiry into the first Trump assassination attempt. Now, the gunman's father told federal investigators about that anonymous donor, and he seemed to suggest that since he was retired and his wife wasn't working, they couldn't afford to pay for the cremation. But that infuriated some lawmakers who expressed disgust that the FBI released the body for cremation just 10 days after the shooting. What's more, Crooks apparently had no friends as a teenager, according to his father. And also in that interview, he said he had a fascination with guns. And curiously, Crooks apparently used the alias Bob Dole while ordering suspicious packages.
2: President Trump on Truth Social said the attempt on his life was a Democratic plot to prevent him from running for president. 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
2: Senator Chris Coons has won the Democratic primary in Delaware. Coons easily defeating three challengers, including a candidate who went by the name E. No Trump Hansen. He's heavily favored in the general election against former state lawmaker Michael Katz, who was victorious in the Republican primary. Coons is shooting for a third full term after taking over for Joe Biden when he became vice president in 2009. U.S. military aid intended for a number of European countries is being moved to help another area of the world.
17: $52 million worth of U.S. military assistance will be stripped from Slovakia, North Macedonia, Tunisia, and Iraq, and now go to Panama, Peru, Ecuador, and Colombia. The State Department notifying Congress Tuesday about the reprogramming of the funding. This comes after a recent visit to Central and South America by Secretary of State Marco Rubio as the Trump administration looks to crack down on drug trafficking and illegal immigration. The administration is also looking to improve relations with countries in the Western Hemisphere, which are aligned more with the president's agenda. John Saucier, Fox News.
2: The board at the Kennedy Center has voted to close the facility amid financial problems and a dispute over putting President Trump's name on the iconic venue. Here's Fox's Mike Emanuel.
18: There has been the ongoing legal battle over the name of the Performing Arts Center. For decades, it has been known as the Kennedy Center. The board has been trying to add President Trump's name to the building's facade and nearby outdoor plaza. Federal Judge Christopher Cooper again today blocked the board from adding the president's name, writing, quote, simply put, defendants cannot install memorials for President Trump or anyone or anything else at the Kennedy Center without Congress's blessing. With pending court challenges, it is not clear how long this closure will last.
2: For the third time, the House of Representatives has approved a war powers resolution aiming to halt President Trump's ability to continue military action without congressional approval in Iran. I'm Sue Guzman. This is Fox News.
9: Here's your total security of Southern Minnesota weather forecast. I'm meteorologist Megan Mulford. Lows level off around 51. Overnight, under partly cloudy skies, winds out of the northeast at around 5 miles an hour. Sunshine mixed with clouds at times again Wednesday. Daytime highs approaching 71. Cloudy skies expected Wednesday night. Chance of thunderstorms. Lows level off around 59. From the Weatherology Weather Center, I'm meteorologist Megan Mulford. Currently 56.
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1: And we've got pharmacist Ben Fuchs with us this hour taking your calls. We'll wrap up our call to Barbara in San Diego when we come back in just a moment on Coast to Coast. 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

0: 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Ben, let's go back to Barbara in San Diego. She's got that acne problem. You had a question for her. Go ahead.
1: Yes, Barbara, history of digestive issues. That's the key, because the lymphatic system starts at the digestive system and runs throughout the body. And when you have breakouts along the shoulders, the neck, the jaw, the décolleté area, all the way down the back and into the buttocks and even the private parts, as I mentioned earlier, you're guaranteed dealing with a lymphatic issue, and that means a digestive problem as well. Before we went to the break, I was asking if you had your gallbladder.
2: I do have my gallbladder, yes.
1: Okay. Do you have a history of digestive issues?
2: No.
1: Well, you might want to look closer at that. Because it's not possible not to have a history of digestive issues. And that's a really important point, because these things go under the radar. We don't tend to notice them. But when you have acne along the back, and you should not have this issue, and on the body area as well as on the face, the chances are almost 100% that you're dealing with a lymphatic issue, and that means a digestive issue. Until you get that down, nail that down, it's going to be not possible for you to solve the problem. And the real issue is the lymphatic system is a very key part of your immune system, and that means you're running higher risks for immune problems as you get older, and you don't want to have those. So get on Critical Health News, the criticalhealthnews.com website, and download a food diary and start to keep track of your foods and how you break out, and how see if you can notice digestive health issues. And I know you say you don't have them, but they're probably there, and they're probably under the radar. And so you want to start charting those. And then simultaneous with that, you want to start using digestive support supplements. And before we went to the break, I was telling you about I-26. I know, George, you love the I-26.
0: I love that.
1: That is amazing. I take it every day myself, and I don't really have any dramatic digestive issues, but I certainly – When I stop taking the I-26, I notice that I have more. So I-26 is very important. You might also want to consider the nightly essence product. And as we age, we tend not to produce stomach acid and enzymes, which means we're not going to digest our food as effectively, and we're not going to absorb our nutrients as effectively. So I would also get on the ultimate enzymes from Longevity as well. And it's a good idea to use your Beyond. This is interesting, George. I don't know if you've heard this. It's a good idea to use a little Beyond Tangy Tangerine with your ultimate enzymes and with meals. It will help you digest your food and will also acidify the contents of your stomach. Long story short, Barb, you want to consider this to be a digestive health issue, and you want to find those digestive symptoms, because, as I say, they go under the radar and they become transparent to us, especially if they've been occurring our whole life. And God bless you, because that's something that's much more serious than just acne. It could tumble out of control as you get older, and something that you want to really get a handle on.
0: Ben, why is it when we're teenagers do we all come out with acne and pimples?
1: Testosterone. By the way, indigenous cultures don't get acne. I don't know if you know that, George. There was a famous dentist named Dr. Weston Price, who actually did nutrition research on indigenous cultures, and he noticed that they don't get acne until they eat a Western diet. And what happens is, you see, George, sugar and processed foods throw off the male hormone system. And as we're younger, it throws off the male hormone system to the point where we get acne and we get breakouts. But as we get older, it throws off the male hormone system to the point where we become less masculine. And I have not a week goes by that I don't talk to a guy who's in his 40s or 50s and he wants more testosterone. And let me tell you something. If you have testosterone issues when you get older, you want to reduce your intake of fast-burning sugars and processed foods. Now, teenagers are already going to have a surge of testosterone right around puberty, but when you eat sugar and you eat fast food and you eat fast-burning carbohydrates, that gets exacerbated. And there's a very important relationship between insulin and acne. In fact, before Accutane came out, when I was a young pharmacist, we used to use diabetes medicine to treat acne.
0: Really?
1: Because, yes, exactly. Acne was called skin diabetes because of the relationship between testosterone.

0: testosterone and sugar and rapid division of cells. See, this is what acne is, George. What Barb was talking about is not really acne. Acne is really the rapid division of skin cells inside a follicle in combination with excessive secretion of sebum. Then you get bacteria that are involved, but the initial issue is rapid division of cells and secretion of oils, and those are tightly regulated and controlled by testosterone, male hormone, and the overlap between milk, by the way, dairy, and sugar and processed food, and excessive secretion of insulin and something called IGF-1 or insulin-like growth factor is intimate and tightly bound to each other. So get off the milk, get off the dairy in general, and reduce your intake of fast-burning sugars, and you'll find less sebum and less blemishes.
1: Let's go to John in Wisconsin. Go ahead, John.
2: Hello, George. Hello, Ben. Brief comment and a question, please.
0: Yes, sir.
2: Anxious attachment, which has resulted in a lifetime of poor decisions. Recently, my doctor, who monitors my high blood pressure, wanted to put me on some type of psychotic pill to help balance me. However, I believe that would only treat the symptom, not the problem. My question, Ben, is could you recommend any nutrients to help me with my issue? And, George, thank you for taking my call.
0: 100%. The B-complex, those are your anti-stress vitamins, particularly vitamin B3, which is niacin, but the entire B-complex. And, by the way, that's one of the great benefits of Beyond Tangy Tangerine, is the B-complex content. And nutritional deficiencies can definitely lead to anxiety. Also, changes in blood sugar, hypoglycemia, that's low blood sugar, and hyperglycemia, high blood sugar, and they go together. Both of those.
1: And longevity has what is called stress, right?
0: De-stress.
1: De-stress
0: battles, and they feature one of the most underappreciated B vitamins, which is a vitamin B5. The De-Stress is a great product. I would also get on the Beyond Tangy Tangerine and the entire Healthy Start Pack. And you know what, George? I just thought of something. For folks who like this kind of stuff, I do a show called The Mineral Way. And if you go to themineralway.com, you'll get a whole bunch of podcasts where myself and Dave Michaels, I think you know Dave, George.
1: Yeah, good guy.
0: We do a really good guy. And we do a program called The Mineral Way every Monday. And all the archives are on themineralway.com. And also I have archives at pharmacistbensacademy.com, a whole bunch of archives, and we do Zoom calls there. And I know, George, I forgot to tell you, I have a podcast starting next week where we're going to talk about aging and nutritional supplementation. It's going to be called Age Well. I'll tell you about it the next time I'm on the program. 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
1: Texts and tweets. Tom, what do you have for Ben?
3: Hey, Ben, Marty in South Florida says he's 70 and he has the appetite of a 24-year-old. He wants to know why.
0: Is that good or bad? He's eating a lot of food.
1: He doesn't say. How much does he weigh, Tommy? Does it say?
3: Yeah. It does not say.
0: Yeah, you know, that's interesting. One of the most important reasons why we overeat, aside from the mental and emotional reasons, because, you know, eating makes us happy, so that's you know, filtering that out, is nutritional deficiencies. We're eating to get nutrients, and because there's no nutrients in our food, we keep eating. Our body says, hey, that wasn't it. Let's get some more, and we keep eating it. Usually, not usually, but from an evolutionary perspective, whenever we got calories, we got nutrients. You know, when you ate a woolly mammoth or a whale, you know, or whatever indigenous people ate or whatever from an evolutionary perspective, they got nutrients with it. Today, you don't get the nutrients with the calories, so we're eating calorie after calorie after calorie, and we're missing the nutrients. And this is why, George, when somebody gets on a nutritional supplement program, one of the first things that happens is they eat less food, and they lose weight because you're getting the nutrients without the calories. Calories are work for the body. You know, machinery, high-tech machinery doesn't like heat. That's why you have a fan in your hard drive, and you got a fan in your engine, because heat burns out your engine, burns out your hard drive. Calorie comes from the word heat. A calorie is heat. And so the more calories you're eating, the hotter your body's running, the more you're burning out your tissues. So one of the critical key elements of reversing the aging process and of increasing longevity is less calories. And one of the best ways to assure less calories, of course, is to get on a good, solid nutritional supplement program like the Healthy Start Pack.
1: All right. Next up, Sue is with us in North Carolina. Hello, Sue.
4: Hello, Sue. Hello, Ben.
0: Hi there.
4: Yes, hi. I had a question.

0: What are the various things that can cause hives?
1: Oh, very good question. That's another skin issue. Hives are always an allergic reaction, and they're always related to a molecule that people don't talk anywhere nearly enough about, in my opinion, called histamine. Now, we've all heard of antihistamines, and antihistamines are used for antipsychotic medication, for helping you sleep, as well as for allergic reactions like hives. Benadryl, exactly. What people don't realize, George, is histamine is made in your intestine, and histamine is found in foods, particularly leftover foods and processed foods. So lowering histamine is a critical element of reducing not only allergic reactions, but also female health issues like endometriosis and fibromyalgia and even cancers and problems with the menstrual cycle. So when you have hives, you've got a histamine reaction. So first of all, you could use the drug Benadryl. It could be effective, but you want to figure out why you're secreting histamine. And that, guess where that's going to be coming from? The intestine, as you know, all roads lead to the intestine, George. So look to foods. Get yourself on the Critical Health News website and download a food diary and link the foods to the hives. Now, there's also wonderful nutrients that act like antihistamines. For example, vitamin C is a powerful antihistamine. Zinc is a powerful antihistamine. Longevity's got two great products, one called the CFX, which is a vitamin C product, and your Zinc FX. I would get on both of those if I were you. And also, interestingly, I don't know if you know this, George, melatonin is a great antihistamine. Mm-hmm. So you can use your sleep gummies. Have you tried the sleep gummies, George? Oh, my gosh. Those will mock you. They are incredible. And I would get on those sleep gummies as well, ma'am, if I were you. And then you might also want to start focusing on digestive health using the I-26 as well as the Nightly Essence probiotics. Focus on intestinal health. And that's true for all histamine reactions. And as I say, female health issues are often related to histamine, and hives are 100% a histamine reaction.
2: Ben, measles seem to be coming back. How do measles kill?
1: The measles is a virus, you know, and viruses are very interesting. We still don't really understand viruses. They're little pieces of information, like computer viruses, except they're biological viruses. And they just want to replicate. And so a virus will, like measles virus or shingles virus or herpes virus or whatever kind of virus, they take over your cell's chemistry, your cell's genetics, and they make copies of themselves, and they fill up a cell, and then they explode. And then they do the same thing with other cells, and ultimately they kill your cells. And that's how all viruses kill. And the measles virus, I've been reading about the measles virus, actually, more and more. And that's just part of the world. And the best way to deal with the measles virus or the herpes virus or the virus that supposedly came out here a few years ago is strengthen your immune system. Build that immunity. And once again, the immune system lives in the digestive system. That's the headquarters for the immune system. You have immunity everywhere, but the headquarters is in the intestine, and that means foods, foods, foods. There's also wonderful nutrients you can take to support the immune system. You probably know this, George. The ultimate selenium is very helpful for any kind of viral infection or any kind of immune infection. And, of course, just a general Healthy Start Pack, general nutritional supplement program.
2: Let's go to Ed in New York. Ed, go for it.
1: Hey, Ed.
3: Hi. Dr. Fuchs, I've got an enlarged prostate, and it's stopping my urine flow, and upcoming surgery called Aquablation is going to take place most likely in a couple months, and I'm on Tamsulosin to help the flow of the urine and finasteride to reduce the size of the prostate, and I was just calling you to see, I mean, it looks like surgery is what's going to be done, but the medicines just aren't kicking in.
2: And well, let me ask you this first, Ed. Have they done a cancer biopsy on you yet?
3: Well, they have. Well, I no, they haven't. No.
2: They should. They call it, don't you think?
1: Well, did they call it BPH? Did they use the term BPH?
3: Yes, okay. BPH.
1: So, yes. Yeah, so BPH is benign. It stands for benign prostatic hyperplasia. It's basically an enlarged prostate. The reason the prostate gets enlarged is, and the prostate is a fatty gland, is because of the wrong kinds of fats. And we're all doing it.

0: fries and pizza and hush puppies and, you know, anything that's a processed fat. Doc has been talking about this, by the way, for decades, about the problems with processed fats and excess fat ingestion. So you want to treat prostate issues as a digestive issue around fats and also probably insulin and sugar. Yongevity's got a couple really good products for prostate issues, and I would get on the ProstFX as soon as possible. ProstFX. And it's got all the great nutrients for the prostate, and that includes, George, pumpkin seeds, which I know, or pumpkin seed oil, which I know.
1: I love those.
0: I know you're a big fan of those. Omega fats, omega 3 fats, and zinc and selenium. It's all found in the ProstFX. And you may also, sir, you may also want to, whether you've been diagnosed as such as a diabetic or not, you may also want to treat yourself like a diabetic, because part of this syndrome that is referred to as metabolic syndrome, which is a blood sugar issue, is BPH, benign prostatic hyperplasia. So I would be getting on the ProstFX, and I would probably, if I were you, start to treat yourself, even if you haven't been diagnosed as such, as a diabetic, and restrict your calories, especially those that are coming from processed sugars and refined sugar, soda pop and desserts and bread and pasta and such. And you may also want to consider the healthy blood sugar pack, but the ProstFX is a must. You'll notice a dramatic difference, and it'll happen pretty quickly.
1: Ben, what do you think of a juice called cranberry pomegranate?
0: Pomegranate is amazing. Oh, my goodness. And cranberry is pretty darn good, too.
1: Good for the prostate, isn't it?
0: Absolutely, it's good for the prostate. Pomegranate in particular is good for the prostate. Pomegranate has something in it, I don't know if you've heard of this, called urolithin. Have you heard of this stuff called urolithin?
1: I have not.
0: Urolithin, or urolithin A, sometimes people call it, is made by bacteria in the gut, and it's found abundantly in pomegranates. If you're dealing with intestinal issues, it's very likely that you may have low urolithin. And urolithin plays a very, very important role in the immune system, as well as in protecting against inflammation as an anti-inflammatory. And pomegranate is nature's richest source of urolithin. And, of course, cranberry. Everybody knows about cranberry for the urinary tract because of the sugars in cranberry. I'm not a big fan of cranberry, I have to say. But pomegranate, I love pomegranate.
1: How does that work on the prostate?
0: The urolithin is an anti-inflammatory, absolutely. It's one of the best anti-inflammatories that you could ever use. And interestingly, it's made by the body. It's made by bacteria inside the body. If you're not making them, if you're not making bacteria, you can get your urolithin A from supplements, or you can get it from pomegranate seeds, from drinking pomegranate juice or eating pomegranate seeds.
1: We'll come back after the break with pharmacist Ben Fuchs from criticalhealthnews.com. And again, here's that toll-free number to call. 1-855-949-7234, 1-855-949-RADIO. There's a full staff behind him right now taking notes on everything he's talking about. So if you're in bed or driving and you can't write, just call that number and they'll give you the info. Back with final calls in a moment on Coast to Coast AM.
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0: Here's your total security of Southern Minnesota weather forecast. I'm meteorologist Megan Mulford. Lows level off around 51. Overnight, under partly cloudy skies, winds out of the northeast at around 5 miles an hour. Sunshine mixed with clouds at times again Wednesday. Daytime highs approaching 71. Cloudy skies expected Wednesday night. Chance of thunderstorms. Lows level off around 59. From the Weatherology Weather Center, I'm meteorologist Megan Mulford. Currently, 56.
1: News. I'm Ted Linder. Delaware's primary election taking place Tuesday. Incumbent Chris Coons in his bid for a third full term, winning the Democratic nomination for the Senate. He'll face off in November against the winner of the Republican primary, Michael Katz. In the state's only congressional House race, incumbent Sarah McBride running unopposed in the Democratic primary. And police in L.A. investigating a chopper crash involving a news gathering team. Three people killed, another hospitalized. L.A.'s Mayor Karen Bass.
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1: Two of the deaths were inside the helicopter, another death resulting in somebody on the ground. 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
2: 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Right at the top of the homepage, it says Insider. 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The other way is to go to your app store. Look for the app. The app is there for you. And with the app, you can just download the show. And it's wonderful, and you can sign up to be an insider that way as well. And if you live in Canada, you can become a member too. Now, Ben was talking about testosterone. Here you go.
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0: You also can get your own supplements at a discount, can't you?
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0: West of the Rockies, Camilla's with us in Sacramento, California. Hi there.
2: Hi, and thank you for everything that you do, just being so wonderful and brilliant and helpful, both of you, in your ways that you do.
0: You are very welcome, Camilla.
1: Thank you, ma'am.
2: Thank you. I really, really, really mean it. When I was a kid, I was always super strong and sort of gangly and energetic and hanging off things and climbing trees and stuff. And then in high school, I remember in dance class, they dunked us all in a giant tank of water and said I had 7% body fat, which kind of made the other girls go, wow, you know, we didn't have that. And I didn't know why I had it. I just kind of was always strong and energetic. And then about, I would say, 8 years ago, I started getting migraines, and so I got on a medication I'd never been on, a pharmaceutical ever, and it's called sumatriptan.
1: Mm-hmm.
2: And so fast forward in the last couple years, about, I would say, 2 years ago maybe, I started to my very supple. In fact, the doctor said I had hyperflexivity syndrome because I was very always so limber, and I just started tightening up, really tightening up to the point where not only couldn't I do the splits and everything else, I could barely squat down. I would spend hours and hours in a squat position before that, sculpting and doing, I'm a sculptor. And so I was like, what's happening with me? And then my hips started hurting, my knees started hurting, things started popping, cracking and making sounds. And I'm like, something is happening to me. So I went to my doctor, and I had a limp at that point. I have a limp. I kind of hobble around now. And he sent me to get an x-ray. I knew that wouldn't show anything. But the MRI, when I got the MRI, my doctor read the radiology report and said, wow. He said, no wonder you're in pain. And then he read me this long list of, he's like, your bones are disintegrating, and you have bone spurs, and you have, no cartilage, and you need a full hip replacement.
3: Oh, my gosh.
2: Sent me to an orthopedic surgeon, and they said, you absolutely need a full hip replacement. And I said, well, I would like to try supplements. And
1: they
2: said, I said, is there is there any other thing I can do other than surgery? Absolutely not. You absolutely need surgery. And I, of course, thought of you, and I immediately ordered tangy tangerine and the OsteoFX, and I started taking them, and I, believe it or not, like within 2 months, I would say, I just felt so much better. Like a lot of the pain went away. I could walk without a limp. I mean, literally Praise like God. Months, like a couple months. And so I ran out. And I honestly have never even ordered anything. I've literally never. It was the first thing I've ever ordered online. And so I was trying to actually ask someone else to do it for me. And so I asked them again, please, because I could notice a huge difference, like in the gap, because there was a month gap. And so there was a huge difference. But I have this, like, horrendous MRI, and everything's falling apart, evidently, and the surgery is a must. And so I have a couple questions. I mean, I got to get on whatever you recommend because it I know it's going to work. I just know it, even though I have this terrible, you know, diagnosis. But I feel like if I stick to it, it'll work. I don't know where the migraines came from, but I had a feeling. I was kind of walking in my backyard one day, and God told me, you know, it's the sumatriptan that you took. And so I tried to look up some things about it, and I was wondering if you, because I'm not good on the computer research or anything, but do you know if sumatriptan could possibly damage bones somehow?
4: Well, first, do you mind if I ask you how old you are, ma'am? Can I ask you how old you are? Hello?
2: I'm sorry. I'm late 50s. And
4: okay, late 50s.
2: I still have my period. I'm, like, super healthy otherwise. Like, none of my friends, like, everybody, you know, doesn't have their period. They don't have – it's, like, long gone. And I'm super healthy otherwise, but I'm, like, hobbling around. So not anymore. Not completely.
4: Well, that's awesome. That's awesome. Praise God, first of all. That's a wonderful story. And, George, that's why I do this. That's why we all do this at Longevity.
0: Exactly.
4: Because of what you just heard. And we hear it all the time. You know, that's why when I come on this program, I'm so passionate about this, because we hear these stories all the time. And as I mentioned earlier, when you're deficient in nutrients, your body will suck them up like a dry sponge sucks up water, and that's exactly what you experience, ma'am. You are dealing with nutritional deficiencies, severe ones, and there's probably an element of toxicity as well. And so it's not a surgical issue, but if you go to a carpenter, he's going to use a hammer and nail, and if you ask him to fix your engine or your transmission, he's going to destroy your transmission, but you're going to a carpenter to fix your engine. You know what I'm saying? If you go to somebody who works on cabinets and you're asking them to fix your transmission, they're going to destroy your transmission, and that's the problem. The medical model is not equipped to deal with what your problem is, which was nutritional deficiency and a combination of toxicity. And I would venture to say, and by the way, sumatriptan works by changing the vasculature. Migraine headaches are caused by opening up of blood vessels, and sumatriptan works by changing by tightening the blood vessels in the brain. So why do blood vessels open up? Because of allergic mediators and inflammatory chemicals that get into the blood. And there's a very important relationship between female hormone, estrogen, as well as digestive toxicity and the aforementioned histamine that we talked about earlier, and migraine headaches. So it's no surprise to me that the Beyond Tangy Tangerine had such a dramatic impact on you, but you need more than that. I would be working on digestive health. That would be the first thing I think of because of this, the very intimate connection between the digestive system and migraine headaches. It may be certain foods that are causing the problem. One of the issues that occurs as we become toxic and labor under nutritional deficiencies is our blood becomes acidic. When the blood becomes acidic, the bones will dissolve. And for the doctors to say that your bones were in such a disastrous state tells me that your blood has been acidic for a long time. So alkalinizing the blood becomes very important, and that's a function of nutritional supplementation as well as digestive health strategies. And I would get on criticalhealthnews.com and do a food diary
1: link your symptoms, particularly the migraine symptoms, to specific foods that you're eating, and then do an elimination diet. And I'd also get on all the digestive support supplements that I could find, including the I-26, as well as the Ultimate Enzymes and the Nightly Essence. Migraine headaches and food allergies and food problems go hand in hand, so it would not surprise me if you've had long-standing issues that way. And at the age of, you know, in your late 50s, they could be piling up. So it's not a medical condition that you have. It is a health condition, which is different from medicine. But if you go to a medicine person, they're going to give you surgery. And I would highly encourage you not to have a hip replacement until you control or fix your blood, because you're going to have another hip replacement shortly afterwards. And that happens all the time, by the way, 5 years after a hip replacement, people have to have another one if you don't correct the problem, which is the acid blood. And that comes from the digestive system. And thank you for sharing that story. That's a really cool thing.
0: Tom has a final text and tweet for you, Ben. What do you have, Tom?
5: Yes, hey, Ben. Sheila in Maine says her toenails grow back too long quickly, and she wants to know if that's normal.
1: I know. So, why are you laughing?
5: Well, because you made me laugh.
1: long toenails are actually great. That means you're growing fast. And that's a sign of good health. When a good healthcare professional, particularly a good skincare professional, will always look at your nails, because the nails are an indicator of how fast your body is repairing. You want your nails to be hard, and you want them to be growing fast. So that's a very good thing, and that's a sign of good health. Just keep them trimmed, because you don't want to offend anybody. But other than that, that's a sign of really good health.
0: Is that the same with fingernails, Ben?
1: Same with fingernails, absolutely. You want your fingernails hard. You don't want any spots. You don't want any spooning or any ridges. And you want them to be pink, and you want them to be growing at a nice clip, no pun intended. And that's a sign of good health. And like I say, a good healthcare professional will always look at the nails.
0: Let's go to Jeremy in North Dakota. Hello, Jeremy. Go ahead.
6: Well, it's about time. I have a question. How do I get myself off of Jardians?
1: I'm sorry, off of what? I didn't hear that.
6: Jardians.
1: Oh, Jardians. Oh, okay, gotcha. Yeah.
0: What is that, Ben?
1: That's an anti-diabetic, anti-diabetes drug. Jardians is one of those old school, well, not really old school, but it's compared
0: Jardians.
1: To the GLP-1s. Yeah, compared to the GLP-1s. It's somewhat old school. You want to treat yourself like a diabetic by using all of the anti-diabetic strategies. By the way, Longevity's got a great GLP-1 activator system. I would call Critical Health News, ask them about that. Also get on the Healthy Blood Sugar Pack, which features chromium and vanadium, the Sweeties product, as well as the Ultimate Selenium. If you want to go all out, there's other nutrients that you could use, including the Ultimate MSM for blood sugar control. Eat more fiber. You know, start your day off with a fiber beverage. That's a great, great way to help naturally lower your blood sugar, and also water first thing in the morning. A fiber beverage, by the way, is ground up flax seeds and water with a little bit of stevia or maybe some honey, a touch of honey or cinnamon. Cinnamon's great for your blood sugar too. And then also all diabetics should do this, or anybody who's worried about their blood sugar, start your morning off with 32 ounces of water with a little Beyond Tangy Tangerine in there, and you'll naturally lower your blood sugar concentration. This is how easy it is, George. Health is not complicated. Medicine's complicated. Health is not complicated, and medicine is not about health. That is not true. That is a myth. Medicine is there to repair us if we're injured, but it's not there to keep us healthy. If you want to thrive and you want to be healthy, this is a lifestyle issue. And nothing is more important when it comes to lifestyle than a good, solid nutritional supplement program. And if you want more information and you like this kind of stuff, go to themineralway.com or pharmacistbensacademy.com and check out my podcast, Age Well, which starts next Monday. And, George, thank you so much for doing this. This is truly the Lord's work that you do every 6 weeks to help people get healthy. And you're such a beautiful human being. It's just an honor to be on with you, George, for the last 13 years.
0: I decided years ago I want my listeners to be healthy.
1: And, yeah, it shows.
0: We've had a few of them who have passed on, and it's upsetting.
1: It is upsetting. And, you know, you don't only help them be physically healthy. You help them with mental health, you help them with emotional health, and you help them understand how the world works. And what you're doing, George, is it's a beautiful thing. I've been listening to you now for almost, I guess, 20 years now, and you're still just as earnest and sincere and God-loving and good as you were from the minute I first heard you filling in for Art Bell all those years ago.
0: Where does the clock go, Ben?
1: I know. It's crazy, right? Thank you so much, George.
0: All right, my friend. Be well. Ben Fuchs, criticalhealthnews.com is the website to go to. And again, here's that toll-free number to call for assistance, 1-855-949-7234, which is the same as 1-855-949-RADIO. Pharmacist Ben Fuchs, Dr. Drew Peterson pops up every 3 weeks, and they switch back and forth, and Dr. Randy Shannon is involved, too. We'll be back in a moment to talk about the afterlife right here on Coast to Coast AM.
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7: The High Court rules. I'm Ted Lindner, Fox News. President Trump lashing out at the U.S. Supreme Court over its decision on mail-in ballots. Attorney General Todd Blanche says the Justice Department will comply with the order, but he said the administration wants to assure free and fair elections. Blanche also says the president's frustrated by recent rulings.
8: The idea that President Trump shouldn't be allowed to communicate to the American people his frustration, I don't.

0: of that.
1: In a social media post, the president wrote, "The justices are not the people they interviewed, but merely a shell of their original selves." Police in Los Angeles tonight investigating a chopper crash involving a news gathering team.
2: Police confirm at least three people were killed. Another was taken to the hospital. Their condition is unknown. The chopper was responding to the scene of a bus crash when it went down, bursting into flames. Several nearby parked cars and shipping containers also caught fire. It's not clear yet how many people were inside the chopper or what news organization it was part of. Officials, though, say one of the people killed was on the ground. The FAA and the NTSB are investigating. The news chopper was covering a deadly bus crash in Chatsworth.
1: Fox's Lauren Green. It's not known what led to the crash. Delaware's primary election taking place Tuesday. Incumbent Chris Coons in his bed for a third full term, winning the Democratic nomination for the Senate. He'll face off in November against the winner of the Republican primary, Michael Katz. In the state's only congressional House race, incumbent Sarah McBride running unopposed in the Democratic primary. The Kennedy Center closing, at least for now. The board voted to close over financial issues in a dispute over putting President Trump's name on the iconic performing arts venue. Prior to Tuesday's board meeting, a federal judge blocked the Kennedy Center board from adding Trump's name to the structure or grounds, saying it would violate an earlier ruling that his name was illegally added to the building. 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
1: Increasing concerns over the advancement of artificial intelligence continue to ripple across Capitol Hill and the private sector. Fox's Aisha Hosning with details on that and more from the White House.
6: House Speaker Mike Johnson downplaying AI doomsday warnings as AI continues to confound Washington. Senate Minority Leader Chuck Schumer slamming Republicans for not reining it in. At the center of the president's decision is the AI race with China. Just last week, the government identified six Chinese AI firms accused of stealing data from American AI companies. Meanwhile, the president on Truth Social claiming new evidence shows the Butler, Pennsylvania assassination attempt was a, quote, Democrat plot to get me out of the election that failed. But FBI Director Kash Patel testified on the Hill that the shooter, Thomas Crooks, wasn't speaking to anyone but his parents.
1: This comes as lawmakers from both sides of the aisle unite behind the Frontier Act, which is aimed at establishing national safety guardrails for the development of artificial intelligence. The FBI apprehending a suspect charged with planning a terror attack. Fox's Alexandria Hoff with more.
7: Federal agents in Pennsylvania have charged 21-year-old Jonathan Hunter Kramer of Valencia, PA, with attempting to commit terrorism on behalf of ISIS. Last weekend, an FBI surveillance team tracked Kramer as he bought a burner phone, got a long black bag, checked into a hotel with cash, and loaded up on weapons. This investigation came after a tip came in March about some nefarious behavior online, allegedly by Kramer. He was intercepted in a hotel parking lot in Cranberry Township, with authorities seizing a semi-automatic rifle, high-capacity mag, magazines, nearly 200 rounds of ammunition, 30 knives, and a prayer rug, according to FBI Director Kash Patel.
1: Jonathan Hunter Kramer had allegedly been on the FBI's radar since 2023 when he was charged and adjudicated delinquent by Pennsylvania state authorities for an alleged role in a plot to commit a mass casualty incident and for allegedly possessing child sex abuse material. I'm Ted Lindner. This is Fox News.
8: Here's your total security of Southern Minnesota weather forecast. I'm meteorologist Megan Mulford. Lows level off around 51. Overnight, under partly cloudy skies, winds out of the northeast at around 5 miles an hour. Sunshine mixed with clouds at times again Wednesday. Daytime highs approaching 71. Cloudy skies expected Wednesday night. Chance of thunderstorms. Lows level off around 59. From the Weatherology Weather Center, I'm meteorologist Megan Mulford.
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2: Up next, Regan Forston back with us with his latest work, 3 hours, 33 minutes in heaven, as we talk about the afterlife. And then later on, we'll take your calls right here on Coast to Coast AM. 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

And welcome back. George Norrie with you, author Regan Forston with us, former board member overseeing public engagement at the Newton Institute, which is a leading organization dedicated to the exploration of reincarnation and the afterlife, with an extensive background in spiritual research and personal studies, including three reported journeys to the afterlife. Regan has contributed to both national and international conversations on life beyond physical existence. His latest book, 3 Hours, 33 Minutes in Heaven. Regan, welcome back. How have you been?

0: I'm on no drugs right now, 76, and I'm pretty healthy.
1: Good for you.
0: You and I need to be around with all these changes going on now just to see what's going to happen, George.
1: That's really.
2: How did you get involved in writing about the afterlife, Regan?
0: Well, that's because when I was in training at the Newton Institute to become a facilitator, on the fourth day that we're there, they surprised us and they said, okay, all you guys, tomorrow morning, you're going to the afterlife. And I kind of freaked out because I went, you're kidding me. Oh, my God. You know, because I was thinking while I was in training, I said, I want to experience this myself, because if I'm going to be helping other people, I want to know what it's like. And I want to have been there myself. And just like in hypnotherapy school 20 years ago, I was the last one in the class to experience hypnosis because I couldn't get my brain to just shut down and allow it to happen. And so the first time, next morning, here we go, and I'm already thinking, oh, this is going to be hard for me. And the facilitator finally gave up, and he said, okay, we need more work on Regan. So about 4 days later in the training, somebody had worked with me on some stuff and some childhood stuff I was carrying around. And when we did it, darned if I didn't have the experience of my life. Now I can say I've been four times, George, because this last weekend I was at with Dolores Cannon School of QHHT, which I'm certified with also.
1: Yeah.
0: We had a 5-day conference, and we did a group session where just did a quick kind of thing, and I had a visitation from Dolores Cannon and Michael Newton together. And it was beautiful. I mean, what we were trying to do is contact aliens because, you know, they use a higher frequency sometimes, you know, telepathy and higher frequency than us. So there was 500 of us there going into trance, and a lot of them contacted the aliens. It was amazing. But me, I'm thinking I'm making it up in my mind. You know, I think, oh, I'm seeing some aliens or something. I'm thinking, and I really think I was just using my imagination. And then I fell asleep for a little bit. And then, because this was an hour-long thing, and then I kind of woke up a bit, and all of a sudden I'm conscious, and here comes Dolores Cannon. Oh, my gosh, but she looked like, she looked like she was like 35, 40 years old. And then Michael Newton was on the left, and he was all dressed in blue. And Dolores Cannon said, I've been saving something for you, and she handed me a gold key, which was pretty cool. And then she had another gift for me. And I looked to my right, and she's walking in with a bride, and it was in this beautiful, you know, gown with a veil, and the bride took the veil off, and it was whatever you call it, they wear over their heads, and it was my wife Patty, and I started crying like a baby, George.
1: Oh my God!
0: And it was showing me this connection that I have with this woman. And then all of a sudden I'm in this trance kind of like, and I go, okay, just shut up, Regan, you're there, because there was so much emotion tied to it. And that's, you know, we've talked before about past life regression. How do you know if it's your imagination,
1: mm-hmm,
0: or is it really happening? And most of the time people can tell because of the emotion that comes along with what they're seeing. You know, like if I just said, okay, George, imagine you're a Roman soldier and you're going hand-to-hand combat. You know, our minds can imagine that. But if all of a sudden you're feeling the blows and you feel the emotion that's going along with that fight, then you kind of go, oh, boy, I couldn't have made that up. You know, that's just beyond. And that's how a lot of people tell when they're in the zone, as I say. And most people can get there, George, in past life regression. About 90% of people, very first time they do it, with our protocol, because our protocol is different than a normal hypnotic induction. It's way more slow and steady. Sometimes the induction takes 45 minutes or an hour, where if you go into a hypnotherapist to stop smoking or lose weight or change habits, they do about a 10-minute induction or 15-minute induction, and that's why I think a lot of people don't reach that really deep level. So we just go slow and steady and slow and steady. And then most people are able to do it. And the good news is, too, that people that need a second or third session, most of those are successful. So to get people to the afterlife, to spend hours there, it's like having a near-death experience without the death.

0: part. And we do it in such a scientifically structured way that they get a lot of work done over there, George. They find out the truth to so many things about their life. I had a priest, he flew in. I'm in San Francisco area, but we do these either online or in person. During COVID, we found out we can do the same thing online with the same success rate, which was beautiful because now we're doing them all over the world. I'm just one of 260 now, and we're in 45 countries, you know, trained. And quantum healing, Dolores Cannon School and Julia, her daughter, is doing a wonderful job of carrying on for her mother. They've got about 4,000 people now around the world. It's the world is changing now. People want to see what it's like on the afterlife before going there permanently. There's a way to do it in a very safe, drug-free, fully conscious way, you know. It's exciting. And since I was on last time, I wrote, boy, I've got so much stuff here. I'm going to try not to talk too fast because I know we'll just get in so much. And another time we can get what we didn't get. But had some amazing, interesting past lives that I've had with people since I was on last time, George. You know, last time we were talking about the aliens and things. Well, you know, I had a couple of, you know, people that were reptilian in other lifetimes on there. But recently, matter of fact, yesterday, I had a client. One of the things, and we call these life between life sessions, we get them to a council on the other side, and the council will answer all their pre-prepared questions they have about their life. Most people want to know, you know, what the heck am I doing down here? Why is life so difficult?
1: How did I get back down here, right?
0: Right, yeah. I mean, what was I thinking when I decided to come back down? And about relationships, you know, why is it so hard for me to get along with somebody? Why did I have these illnesses and things like this? And they get answers to all that over there. Pretty much, George, I've had people have 20, 30 questions sometimes, and they get all of them answered. Sometimes they get specifics. And sometimes they get hints a little bit because they need to figure some stuff out themselves. Like they'll say, well, we could tell you the answer to that, but you're in the learning process right now and you need to go through it and figure it out because you're going to have a great learning experience from it. But sometimes they'll just give you the answer. You know, like people ask, well, I'm thinking of moving to so-and-so, or, you know, I want to change jobs. What do you see me doing? Things like that. And they're happy to, they're just like this council that shows up for everybody, George. They're like wise life coaches. Everybody has a council. I've done 500 of these myself now. And everybody has their own individual council who knows all about them. And they're there to do nothing more than to assist you and to help you to figure things out, to let you know that you're not alone. You know, there's no condemnation. There's no, you know, punishment, no anything, even though they've screwed up a lot of their life or something. It's all about where are you now and what have you learned, and let's help you to get further. And that's what I love about this work, George, is it's every time I'm sitting next to somebody and they're experiencing the afterlife, I feel like I'm in heaven myself. And so it's a great job. And I imagine you have, you know, the people you talk to, especially like in their Beyond Belief show, you know, a lot of the people even that you have, I mean, there's so much information and so much stuff out there about, you know, everything. But what I like about this life between life thing is this goes behind all that. You know, it goes behind the alien thing. It goes behind the, you know, do we have a shadow government or what the earth is doing here. Recently, on a council of one of my clients, there was a gray alien, a tall gray alien was there. So I said to her, I said, ask the alien on your council, why is he here? And the alien says, to show you that everybody comes back home, you know. And that was pretty cool. So, you know, the Pleiadians, all these hundreds of races that we've discovered out there in the universe that are about to come upon us, that, you know, to let us know that we're one of many. When they pass away, they all go back to source. And so what I love is helping my clients get a bigger view of what that's all about. You know, people's fear of death, they lose that. When people pass away, there's still grief they go through. But having that belief and that knowingness that their in-laws are just fine on the other side, keeps you from going into that really severe grief, you know, the grief that's debilitating. A lot of my clients come to me just for that one reason. They've had someone commit suicide or they've lost somebody and their grief is beyond belief, you know, they say. And right. They say, I just want to know they're okay. And I'll say, well, let's see what we can do. And I would say 90% of the time we were able to locate them on the other side and they have a conversation. And when they come back from that, they're still crying and they grieve because they miss the physical person, you know, but they go, I'm just glad to know they're okay, you know, especially with suicides over there. There's no, they're not going to hell. There's none of that punishment. There's none of that, but they're in kind of a rehab over there. And sometimes it takes them a while to reintegrate into the afterlife because they feel horrible for doing what they did, you know, realize they were trying to take the shortcut and it wasn't what was supposed to happen, you know.
1: Well, Regan, when somebody has regressed, do they recollect where they were and what they were doing? How do they remember, while they're hypnotized, who they were?
0: It's just like now, if I said, George, remember when your dad took you for ice cream or to a park or when you had a good time with your dad, and all of a sudden, like in your mind right now, you might be seeing that, and you're seeing dad, and you're seeing yourself or what you're doing, and you have that memory. All of our memories are stored in, you know, people call it about the Akashic records and things like that. Well, everything we've ever done before, we have access to ourselves. And that's why we found out. Well, actually, you know, for some people that still don't believe reincarnation, and first thing I would say about reincarnation is it's kind of a misnomer in a way, because in the research we've done now with 80,000 people, we find out that God creates us in heaven or in the afterlife. You know, that's our home. You know, that's where we begin. And we're just down here visiting. So, in essence, you only have one life, okay? But you have one life with many experiences in many different bodies, whatever you choose to do. So, really, you know, we're just born one time, and it's like, you know, a soul says, well, you know, I'd like to be even better than I am over there and go through some experience, and Earth's a good place to do it. And I want to go down, and I want to learn to be more kind, or I want to learn more compassion or whatever. It's kind of like in heaven, you've already kind of graduated, but in this world, you know, you graduate from college, but some people choose to go to grad school to go further, to take it even further and to become even more proficient, even though they're already, you know, got a degree and they know what they're doing. That's the way I kind of look at it that way. But people just regress. Now, I also do current life regression with some people, which means if they have repressed memories or something, once they get into this deep state, I can ask to talk to their subconscious or their higher self, and they'll say yes. And then all of a sudden, this third person, it's so cool. I love it when they say, can I talk directly to your higher self? And they'll go, yes. And I'll say, am I talking to the higher self now? Yes. Oh, boy. And then I'll say, okay, now we want you to take this person back to childhood when a certain something happened. Can you do that? Okay. And then all of a sudden they're there and they see the image. I had a case that was so beautiful. I don't think I mentioned it on the last show, but it's worth repeating. She was a woman from, I believe, Nicaragua or Guatemala, one of the Spanish countries down there. Her mother gave her away when she was 3 years old.
1: Oh, geez.
0: She was devastated by that. A woman in the bazaar where she was going given away.
1: Gave her away or sold her?
0: No, gave her away. Gave her away. And she ended up being a slave in this rich person's kitchen, where the lady who took her made her sleep in the kitchen and would beat her with a rod, and she was just treated like an animal. Well, when she was 8 years old, she started fighting back, and so the lady there just kicked her out. So she spent the next 3 years on the streets, and every night she would sneak into the church before they closed. She would sleep behind the confessional. But she would live off of stealing fruit from the, you know, eating flowers, whatever she could. And then finally, she got arrested for stealing, and they put her in a home for girls. And a nun befriended her there and saved her. And this nun just was beautiful to her, like a mom. And then when she was 16 years old, she got kicked out of the, You know, that's all, I think that's as old as they could be in that home.

0: she has a lot of other abuse happen to her and stuff. Well, she'd always wondered, why did her mom give her away? So she didn't speak. This is what's interesting, George. She didn't speak English, and I don't speak Spanish. But her daughter, who called me, wanted to know if I knew anybody, you know, could help her that did Spanish, and I didn't know anybody. So I said, let's experiment here. How about you be in the session, and I'm going to do the induction, and you just repeat it in Spanish. It worked fine. Her mom went right into trance. We got her back to 3 years old. And, George, it was so beautiful. She looks up from this box that her mom had her in. She sees her mom.
1: And she actually had a recollection back at three?
0: Yes, yes. It was what she saw when she was 3 years old that was in her, either in her brain or her consciousness. She's looking up from this box, and her mom is crying. And she said, it looks like my mom was 14, maybe 13, 14 years old. And she was screaming, somebody take my baby, somebody take my baby. And she realized, you know, this was because her mom, it wasn't her mom didn't love her or something like that. It was probably because her mom, who knows if she was raped or whatever, but she had a baby. And how does a 13, 14-year-old take care of a little baby? They had to be scared to death. So then what was pretty cool is I took her deeper and deeper. She went back to a past life, which I forget about what happened there. She passes away. I asked her to turn around, and who's there? There was a guide or an angel. And why we get her in the afterlife, these three souls show up, and they introduce her. They says, us three are your brothers. And one was Hernando and Fernando and oh, gosh, I forget, three Mexican men's names. And they all introduce themselves and says, we were your brothers. So she goes, I knew it. I knew I must
1: have
0: had
1: a brother. And they had died?
0: Yes, they had died. They were on the other side. And so she was just smiling from ear to ear after that, you know. So that shows you how regression, whether it's this life, if you have repressed memories, can help you. But more than that, when you get the bigger picture of everything, you know, when you go to the afterlife where the guides and angels and everybody is. Now, in a life between lives thing, oh, and let me back up here a little bit too. We only do the past life regressions because people have a memory of that, and they have a memory of what happened next. And that's so we get people to the afterlife. They pass away. They see their funeral. Some of them want to hang around a little bit because someone's grieving, and they want to do their magic on how they can appear in their dreams or make their lights flicker on and off in their house or you know, the way that souls kind of let you know. Some people have, you know, you probably had them on your show before, George, where they wake up and there's a hologram of their grandma or their mom waving at them, and then they go, oh, that's mom from the other side telling me they're okay. You know, so we all know that happens. But then what I say to my clients is, let's rise above that now. This is time for you to go back home, and when I count to three, you're going to turn around, and let's see who's there. When they do, inevitably, there's a guide or an angel that's there. And then we switch to who they are now.
1: But we'll talk more about that, Regan, when we come right back in a moment as we talk with Regan Forston about The Other Side.

0: Virtual to Security of Southern Minnesota weather forecast, I'm meteorologist Megan Mulford. Lows dip down to about 51 overnight under partly cloudy skies, winds out of the northeast at around 5 miles an hour. Sunshine mixed with clouds at times again Wednesday. High temperatures reach up to 72. Chance of rain showers Wednesday night. Lows level off around 59. Cloudy skies expected. From the Weatherology Weather Center, I'm staff meteorologist Megan Mulford. Currently, it's 53 degrees.
1: News. I'm Sue Guzman. Investigators looking into a chopper crash in Los Angeles involving a news gathering team. Three people killed, another hospitalized. L.A. Mayor Karen Bass.
2: I'm deeply grateful to our firefighters, paramedics, police officers, and other first responders who responded immediately to two incredible, difficult scenes to save lives and render aid.
1: The chopper hit the

0: on the way to cover a fatal bus crash in which at least one person died. Saudi Arabian pipeline that transports millions of barrels of oil a day scheduled to be largely out of service for weeks.
1: Saudi Arabia is being hit day after day by attacks from Iranian-backed Houthis. They're hitting not just the oil infrastructure, but they're also targeting cities as well. Warnings going out even in the city of Mecca, the holy site.
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2: The Age of Reason took place over 200 years ago. Truth, reason, and tolerance thrived and even shaped the U.S. Constitution. 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
1: We'll take your calls next hour with Regan Forstin as we talk about the other side, so make sure you're part of the program, Past Life Regressions as well. 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
4: Hi, I'm Tom.
5: Hi, I'm Jennifer. 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
3: 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It's a website for people looking for people like them. Stuff you like, remember?
4: Interesting. I'll give it a try.
3: Well, let's try this again.
4: Hi, I'm Tom.
5: Hey, I'm Deb. Your profile on ParanormalDate.com looked very interesting. So you really saw a UFO?
4: Well, yeah. It was so intense, but not as intense as meeting you.
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0: And welcome back, George Norrie, along with Regan Forston. Regan, is it healthy to do a past life regression with an individual?
1: Yes. I would say most people that come to me for the past life regression, you know, they kind of already believe that. I mean, I've had a few people come to me that just say, well, I just want to see if it's real, and they don't believe in it, you know. And they've had success, although I remember one of them who was an in-law of mine, and, you know, he was there. I could tell he could describe everything perfectly, whatever, how he died and everything. But, you know, afterwards he said, I think I'm just made all that up, you know, because it's just images that you see in your head. But during these sessions, people become like a medium, you know, where they, in other words, mediums have learned to trust that the images that they see in their mind are actually real and not just their imagination, or they can weed out, you know, what's their imagination and what's real. That's the best way I can describe it scientifically. Now, like right now, where you and I are talking now, George, we're in a what we call a beta state, and if you were looking at our brainwaves on a scope, our brainwaves are really close together. Well, as you relax, when people pray or meditate, your brainwaves start spreading apart a little bit, and then they call them alpha waves. And then the next waves, as you go deeper, are theta waves. That's when most people just fall asleep. Well, where this magic happens and where we've seen that anybody can do this is we just get people, and this is something nobody has to learn anything, because you do this every time you go to sleep and you wake up, you're in that same zone, you know, as they right on the cusp of being able to recall anything you want to recall. The thing is, when you try to do it yourself, you just fall asleep because having a facilitator there that keeps you right on the edge of falling asleep and communicating back and forth with you, that's when all this happens. It's a little harder for men. Like I say, I have about a 90% success rate, but men, it's about 85, women maybe 92, 95. You know, women they're just so easy to just get into their heart, just relax and allow it to happen.
0: Why is that?
1: Well, I think us men are more control freaks. You know, we're not quite as vulnerable as women are. And actually, too, I'm surprised that about 70% of the clients that come to me are women that have this, and about 30% men. I don't know why that is, George. Us guys are, you know... But it's me being a man myself, you know. I kind of laugh at how the differences between men and women sometimes, how they're more into, you know, the soft side, or they're hard or relaxed about things sometimes.
0: Regan, has anybody ever had a bad past regression experience?
1: I've not had that happen. And talking to all of the colleagues I talked to all over the world, we have not had that happen. Now, a couple of times people, because they've been ingrained about Satan and the devil and dark energy and that sort of thing. We had a famous case. It wasn't mine, but it was another one where a minister came for a session. He says, okay, you say I can talk to Jesus, and so let's do it. So he gets to the other side, and then he starts going, oh, my God, Satan, Satan, get me out of here, Satan, Satan. So the therapist just had him said, just calm down, you're safe now. It's not, you know, nothing, you're safe now, you're in my room here, we're talking, everything's okay. Let's just calm down a little bit. He did a deepening technique. He said, let's go over and just kind of look at Satan a little closer. And then the client started laughing. And he said, oh, my God. He said, it's my angel. He was mocking up, looking like the devil. He said, I wanted to scare the hell out of you like you've been doing your parishioners for years. So it was kind of, then he just relaxed and had a good session. But this happens above all that. There may be darkness entities, that sort of thing, at kind of a lower vibration. But once you get above that, there's none of that. There's no darkness. There's no demons. There's no devil, you know, in the heavenly realms. You know, and that's where these people find themselves. Now, sometimes in a past life, but we're trained, like if they, we don't want them to relive how they died, if it was not a very nice way that they had to die, and where there was a lot of pain or something. Because some people in a past life regression, they actually feel themselves in that body, you know, as if it's their memory and it's actually happening. A lot of people, somehow their higher self or subconscious half of them watch it like on a screen, like they know it's them, but they're kind of watching it like from outside their body. So I had one of my first sessions I did was a medium who had a TV show in Australia, and he had been getting death threats because some of the things that he said people didn't like to hear. And when he came to the session, and it was my first one, George, so I've got my book of my training, you know, which is about 50 pages long. So I'm just quietly going through the pages, and in about 3 minutes, he says, "Regan, I'm already there." I was going to do this 45-minute induction. In 3 minutes, he was already in another life. And I says, "Well, who are you?" And he says, "I'm a girl." And I says, "What are you doing?" He says, "I'm walking in town." And she was holding two buckets of water, carrying them back to the horses. And she had to cross this road. And so I said, "Okay, cross the road. You go to the horses." And she says to me, oh, it's him in trance, but he was a girl in his lifetime, says, "I can't cross the road because this wagon that's coming down the street is going to run over and kill me." And so it's my first session, George, and I'm thinking, I'm not telling this little girl to go across that road and get killed. I can't do that. You know, I was kind of stuck. But then the higher self came out and tells me she needs to experience this. Tell her to cross the road. So I said, okay. So I said, cross the road. So she crosses the road. The wagon comes and hits her. And I go, what's happening now? And she was bleeding out. And I said, okay, make a decision quick now. You can do, just leave your body right now, or you can experience it in the body, whatever you want. She says, I need to experience this. So I was quiet for about a minute. And then she says, okay, I'm out of my body now. And I said, are you ready now to go back home? She says, no. I said, why? She said, the man that just ran over me is beside himself. He's crying uncontrollably. I need to stay around in my soul body to try to comfort him, which was very beautiful. You know, so I was quiet again for a minute. And then she says, okay, I think he's okay now. And then, you know, he was immediately, his guide was there, which he named Merlin. And and the first thing Merlin says to him, he's now him, and he says, Regan, my guide wants to talk to you. So this is my first session, so I'm thinking, oh, my God, what am I doing wrong? Somebody's talking to me. His guide wants to talk to me. So I says, what's he want to say? And then his guide spoke to him, like channeled through him, and said, Regan, calm down. Everything's okay. Because my leg was shaking, I think, because this was all happening so fast. And this is my first one. So it was a good session for me, having that person the first time that showed me how easy this could be for people to do. And it all showed me how these guides and stuff can talk through my clients to me, which they do many times. For instance, boy, this was a really interesting one. It was a woman I was doing online. She's in Canada, very sweet woman in her 60s. She retired teacher, and she knows she's got a spiritual thing to do, to be a speaker, to talk about spiritual things, but her self-esteem is just so bad, it's just hard for her to get out in public. So what happened was, as she gets deeper in, all of a sudden there's another voice coming out of her. I mean, it's her body and her voice, but it's a different cadence. You know, like when you hear people channel, you've had people on your show before that have channeled. Well, all of a sudden I say, who's this? And she says, I'm Angel Asriel. Okay, I probably said her name wrong again. She's probably laughing at me right now. And I tried to pronounce it, and she says, no, Asriel or something. And I would try to pronounce it. She would just laugh. And she says, my client, I won't give her name, of course, for her privacy, but says, she is very, very deep right now, and she's not really hearing this. So I'm showing up through her because I'm going to tell you about her. And she, as this angel, proceeded to tell me how special she says when she hears this recording, because we record all this, she said it's going to really help her because she's going to see how loved she is. Come to find out, in another lifetime, George, she was a teacher of Jesus when he was growing up. They were like, They were like friends. And so then Angel Asriel says, I'm almost using her voice now, says, wake her up. She needs to go potty, you know. So I brought her out of trance enough, so she went to the restroom, came back. And then there's another, it's different than Angel Asriel. I said, am I still talking to Angel Asriel? She says, no, this is Jesus. And Jesus is talking to me about her. Now, she's in trance, But she knows what's going on. But all of a sudden she's screaming like, "I'm sorry, Jesus, I'm sorry, I'm sorry, I let you down, I'm so sorry." Oh, it was really sad because she felt in this lifetime she was not, you know, she was so close to Jesus that is, you know, because they had a relationship when he was a person, you know, and life, that she felt she'd let him down. And anyway, and a little bit later, so Jesus is telling me all about how loving she is and how she does have a mission to do, and she needs to wake up to it and work on her self-esteem so that she can go out and do what she came down here to do. And then she went to the bathroom and came again, and then all of a sudden Archangel Michael is speaking through her body to me about her health, about how she needs to stop eating the way she's asked. She needs to do more exercise. They say she has a mission, and she needs to be better at taking care of her physical body. And then I said something. This is what was interesting. I said, "Well, Angel Gabriel, I've been worried about that too." I said, "I'm 76, and I want to keep doing this work, but, you know, what about my health?" And then an Angel Gabriel says, "Oh, you're going to be okay, but you do need to tweak your diet some because you need some help with that too." And then he says, "You're so lucky to have your mate, your partner, because she's so spiritual." You know, I mean, and so yeah, I got goosebumps because he's talking directly to me. But that just shows you that in these sessions, all kinds of beautiful things happen, George. And so far, all the ones I've had have been nothing but love and light. The direction that they've given people is to give them motivation to accomplish their mission, which they find out. One of the questions we ask before the council is, you know, "My client's not really sure of their mission. Can you clarify what it is?" And they hear what their mission is. Just like that's how I found my mission was to do this work, George. I think I said last time about it, so I went off to go, but I was, you know, coming back from my experience and my guide was still with me and I was looking down at the earth. And the earth, oh my gosh, George, from space, the earth just floating like it does. I can see with the astronauts how they're just dumbfounded. It's just, it's so beautiful. And I mentioned that to my guide. I said, "My God, the earth is so beautiful." And then he says to me, "Regan, are you sure you want to do this work?" And I screamed. I was in trance, but I felt like from the deep in my gut, I screamed, "Yes." Although I said I said the F word, George, so I went.
2: don't say it on the radio.
1: I'm not. Okay, but that's how. In other words, that's how my being or something said, "Yes, I want to do this work." And so then we're getting a little bit closer to the earth, and I'm starting to. I'm in trance, but I'm feeling all this emotional pain. And my guide says, "Okay, Regan, what you've done now since you're doing this work, you've opened yourself to be a more of an empathic person, and you're beginning to feel the pain of the earth." And I began to feel like I'm thinking at that moment as I'm looking at the earth, George, that at that very second, how much people were in pain on the earth below, how many people were going through horrible things and that. And it was, wow, it was a big wake-up call for me just to really, you know, see the bigger picture. So my guide says, "If you're going to do this work, there's four things you have to do or your physical body won't be able to handle the energy you're running, even though it's good energy, and you'll physically die." So I said, "Can we talk about this for a minute?" And and I think this will help people, even if I said this before, George, because I've mentioned this to people and they said it's really helped them. He said there's four things that we, and a lot of them we all need to do as we wake up in the morning and how we run our day. And in my mind, as he's starting to tell me the four things, he showed me an hourglass and I could see myself saying climb and climb and climb. And sand in the hourglass was getting higher and higher and higher and higher, but nothing was going down into the bottom glass. So he said, "Do these four things." He says, "When you wake up," and he said, "We all should do this. The first thing we should do is declare ourselves as a vehicle for good." In other words, whether you believe in angels or not, because they're there, people, I'll tell you, your higher self is there, somebody watching, and just say, "Okay, today I declare myself as a vehicle for good." And I heard a prayer. It said, "Bless this day and those that I serve as I keep one foot in heaven and one foot planted firmly on earth to accomplish my mission." And as I heard myself saying that prayer, I saw sand starting to go down to the bottom of this hourglass. And then he said, "Second thing, George, spend more time in nature." He said, "For just let everybody know down here that that's God's gift to us, nature." You know, and I saw myself walking amongst a bunch of trees. I saw sand going down to the bottom. And the third thing he said was, do as many random acts of kindness as you can. And I saw myself picking up a piece of trash that wasn't mine at a 7-Eleven store and throwing it in the trash. And I saw sand going down. And the fourth thing is, talk to other therapists about how they ground themselves. You know, and that's one thing we learned at hypnotherapy school, too. And I hadn't been real good at doing that. So those are four things I think everybody can do, at least the first three.
0: And to be aware of doing that just about every day. We're going to come back, Regan, and take calls with you in just a moment as well as we talk about the afterlife.
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0: 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We braved the unknown. We did what we were told. And we lit up. 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
4: Three killed in a helicopter crash. I'm Sue Guzman, Fox News. TV News helicopter has crashed at the scene of a deadly bus crash in Chatsworth, California.
5: Police confirm at least three people were killed. Another was taken to the hospital. Their condition is unknown. The chopper was responding to the scene of a bus crash when it went down, bursting into flames. Several nearby parked cars and shipping containers also caught fire. It's not clear yet how many people were inside the chopper or what news organization it was part of. Officials, though, say one of the people killed was on the ground. The FAA and the NTSB are investigating. The news chopper was covering a deadly bus crash in Chatsworth.
4: Fox's Lauren Green reporting. The board at the Kennedy Center in Washington, D.C. voting to close the facility amid financial problems and a dispute over putting President Trump's name on the iconic venue. Fox's Mike Emanuel.
6: There has been the ongoing legal battle over the name of the Performing Arts Center. For decades, it has been known as the Kennedy Center. The board has been trying to add President Trump's name to the building's facade and nearby outdoor plaza. Federal Judge Christopher Cooper again today blocked the board from adding the president's name, writing, quote, simply put, defendants cannot install memorials for President Trump or anyone or anything else at the Kennedy Center without Congress's blessing. With pending court challenges, it is not clear how long this closure will last.
4: Republican U.S. Congressman Tom Massey introducing articles of impeachment against the Secretary of War over the conflict in Iran. Kentucky Republican claiming Pete Hegseth is illegally waging the Iran war by violating the War Powers Act. Meanwhile, for the third time, the House of Representatives has approved a War Powers resolution aiming to halt President Trump's ability to continue military action in Iran. This time, a handful of House Republicans joined in. 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
4: Senator Chris Coons has won the Democratic primary in Delaware Tuesday night, heavily favored now in the general election against former state lawmaker Michael Katz, who was victorious on the Republican side. FBI Director Kash Patel facing intense questioning Tuesday by the Senate Judiciary Committee about the 2024 assassination attempt against then-candidate Donald Trump. Lawmakers asking about the lack of information about the suspected gunman Thomas Crooks.
14: An anonymous donor paid for Crooks' cremation just days after the shooting. That, according to a trove of new documents provided to the Senate Judiciary Committee Chairman Chuck Grassley as part of his ongoing inquiry into the first Trump assassination attempt. Now, the gunman's father told federal investigators about that anonymous donor, and he seemed to suggest that since he was retired and his wife wasn't working, they couldn't afford to pay for the cremation. But that infuriated some lawmakers who expressed disgust that the FBI released the body for cremation just 10 days after the shooting. What's more, Crooks apparently had no friends as a teenager, according to his father. And also in that interview, he said he had a fascination with guns. And curiously, Crooks apparently used the alias Bob Dole while ordering suspicious packages.
4: Fox's Kevin Cork and a key economic decision due today from the Federal Reserve. Details from Fox's Paul Stevens.
15: The Fed is expected to raise its short-term interest rate Wednesday for the first time in 3 years to battle high inflation numbers. That move putting the nation's central bank at odds with President Trump, who wants an interest rate cut. But a quarter-point increase in the Fed's rate, which is currently at about 3.6%, is not guaranteed. Fed Chair Kevin Warsh does not provide signals about future moves like his predecessor did. Inflation remains stubborn, however, thanks in part to sharp increases in oil and gas prices as a result of the U.S.-Iran war. Paul Stevens, Fox News.
4: A decision expected about 2 p.m. Eastern. I'm Sue Guzman. This is Fox News.
16: Here's your total security of southern Minnesota weather forecast. I'm meteorologist Megan Mulford. Lows dip down to about 51 overnight under partly cloudy skies. Winds out of the northeast at around 5 miles an hour. Sunshine mixed with clouds at times again Wednesday. High temperatures reach up to 72. Chance of rain showers Wednesday night. Lows level off around 59. Cloudy skies expected. From the Weatherology Weather Center, I'm staff meteorologist Megan Mulford. Currently, it's 53 degrees.
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0: so cool. She looked like, instead of 94, like I've seen her before, you know, appeared to me like the age when she died. She looked like she was maybe 40, and she was dressed like the women did in the 50s with the dark lipstick and the hairdo and the dress. And she was just a ball of energy, George. And she even gave a message for me to give to my sister you know, some other stuff. But more importantly, George, you can talk – this is even bigger. You can talk to the higher selves of people that are still alive in your life, meaning we all have a higher self over there. Like, George, when you decided to come down and be George Nori, you higher self didn't put all of itself into you. Most of us is still always back there. So in a session, when I asked to talk to the higher self, I asked the higher self, I said, can you stand in front of my client so they can see them, see their higher selves? And they always do that. And so at one point in the thing, George, you're looking at your higher self and describing what you look like. And then I asked the higher self, I say, can you have permission to walk into you to see what it feels like to be totally back home into self? And when people just merge in that, oh my gosh, people sometimes are screaming in joy because it feels, all of a sudden they're saying things like, oh my God, no problems. And like I said, I feel so together, you know, and their compassion feels perfect, and their empathy and their patience. And then I give them the post-synodic suggestion, and I'll say, okay, when you come back to into your other body and you have hardships that you're going through, I want you to remember this moment, what it feels like to be in the higher self. And I want you to just close your eyes, put yourself back in your higher self, and make your decisions from that standpoint, rather than in your crazy, you know, your crazy self that's going through it. So it's just, George, we could go on for days talking about all this stuff. There's so much beautiful things over there. What I like about it is that, you know, heaven, the afterlife, whatever people name it, it's what you would hope it would be. You know, it's love and light and kindness, compassion to the max, you know. And it's something we all have to look forward to once we finish this school down here, you know.
1: Well, here's a question I've always wondered about, Regan, and then we'll take calls, is if there's reincarnation and it happens, once the individual has reincarnated, has gone into another body, how can we communicate with that dead person if they're already gone?
0: You mean another, that person who you were that's already gone?
1: That's already reincarnated into another human body.
0: Because, and yeah, this is beautiful too. Okay, what I do for fun sometimes, if we have time, I tell people, I said, look, if you're not exhausted in your session and we have a little time, who famous would you like to talk to over there? And I just had someone a few months ago talk to Tesla. Now, because there's always the higher self on the other side, when they reincarnate, the higher self is still always there. So anybody that's ever lived before, you can talk to. In other words, I had someone talk to Edgar Cayce recently. And people talk to Jesus and Buddha and oh my gosh, those are amazing. When people are talking to Jesus, George, there's tears coming down their eyes because they almost can't handle the immense love that they feel that Jesus has given to them. And Buddha, a session I had recently, he's talking to my client, and he shot a tube from his temple. It's about a 2-inch tube of blue or purple. It was purple, right into my client's third eye or right into their forehead. And my client was just, she almost passed out. She says, oh, my God. And even after the session, she says, my head feels like it's twice the size that it was. I felt so much love. You know, so it's just, I never know what's going to happen. There's always these amazing encounters that that people have. But one other important thing, George, when I went the second time, I asked my counsel again. I said, what the heck, you guys? Like, why are you allowing us to do this? I mean, this is like the most beautiful thing in the whole world for someone to visit heaven for a while. And they said three reasons. Because of the way the earth is going through this big shift in consciousness right now, it's real important for everybody to be on task at what they came down here to do. So they said, we want to let people know that their life has a purpose and meaning. They have a mission, something they're down here to do. Second thing, They want them to prove without a doubt that the afterlife is real. This is not something somebody made up or imagined. They get proof that, yes, you're an immortal.

0: mortal soul. You never die. You're going to come back home again. And the third thing is that you're never alone, because people meet their guides or their angel. You know that your in-laws up there that are on the other side are watching out for you. Your higher self is there all the time whispering to you of things that it probably wants you to do, guides and angels. So they want people to feel that, you know, to give them more of the bigger picture so they can be really on task with what they're down here to learn. And that's the most important thing, George, of all this. Past life, it's interesting to know who you were before, but we're here for a reason. Just like George, you're on a mission right now. Everything you're doing is helping the world right now with you know, you for 20-something years, you've been exposing more truth to things than people were wanting to believe. And all those things are coming true now, which is pretty cool. But all of us, you know, even if it's a simple mission, one of my clients, her whole thing for coming down here was to mentor her grandchild. In other words, she just was coasting until her grandchild was born, and then her mission was to be there and to be there for that grandchild to get them started and to mentor to do things that the parents can't do, you know, spiritually. Mm-hmm. And, you know, and that's the whole reason she was born. So sometimes it's real simple, George, what our goals are. Some people, like what you're doing, is more grandiose. And, you know, just think of Martin Luther King or Gandhi or something. I mean, most of us just have – mine was to learn kindness, George. When I was before my council, they said, okay, Regan, you're doing pretty darn good. You're being pretty darn good doing that. We're really happy with that. But there's one thing you're missing. And I'm thinking, like, what am I missing? They said, you could be a better grandfather. And I never had grandparents, really, so I didn't know the model for what grandparents do. And I have 9 grandkids, George. So in the last 10 years, I've just tried to include them in my life as much as I can, and it's been wonderful. Just from that one sentence that the council gave me. So that was worth the price of admission right there, because my grandkids are just awesome, George. And I would have missed out on that because I was, you know, didn't know what I was doing, you know.
1: That's great. So, let's go to the phones then.
0: Okay. I'm ready.
1: Jeanette in Philadelphia to get us started. Hi, Jeanette.
2: Can you hear me?
1: Yes, we can.
2: Okay. My son's anniversary is coming up. His name is Justin, and on the 26th. But I'm going to say he died really quick. I was taking care of my brother, which was Parkinson's, and I never made it up to say, you know, what was your problem. He took some fentanyl, and he died. Do you consider that death an accident, or is that part of God's plan? And the other question is, as you're leaving your body, as your soul is leaving your body, do you think at that point that you have a decision to stay or leave, because that was part of God's plan? I'm confused about, you know, because after he died, there was noises in his room for about a month, and there was some orbs. And my girlfriend was staying over, and she says, you got a problem. You need a priest. He's hammering in there. He's still in there. But then eventually the noise went away. So that's a complicated question.
1: All right. Well, what do you think, Regan?
0: Yeah, okay. Well, there's a lot to this, on this question here. First of all, sometimes people will see the orbs, and what I found out in this research is sometimes that could have been your son just poking back and saying, you know, hey, look, I'm okay. You know, that because that's one way. Sometimes people get messages from the other side is through the orbs. I had a person, I think on the last show, George, it came to me because he thought he'd been abducted, because he remembers orbs in his room, and then that's all he remembered. And then on the other side, we found out that was his guardian angel that was just checking on him when he was a kid, you know. So that's what it was. But depending on, there's so much of fentanyl, like if he was just doing drugs and not trying to kill himself, you know, I mean, it could have been his way to exit if he was planning on exiting. Sometimes people come down here, they don't always stick to the script. That's the thing, is to see, because we have free will, we come down with a plan. But sometimes people get seduced by greed and drugs and sex, you know, too much or whatever, or those sort of things. And they go off the, you know, they go off the path that they were supposed to be. And then that causes additional problems around. So that's why sometimes on the other side, people will ask about that. Like, for instance, if you had a session, we'd have you talk to your son and just ask him, hey, you know, was this just your time to go? Or, you know, were you trying to commit suicide? Or, you

0: know, what it was, and you get the answers to those things. So then you kind of, you get some closure, you know, you get to find out what's going on. And, you know, and you wonder if it's God's plan. So there's so many variables in everything, and that's why having a life between life session, you just getting the answers to why things happen sometimes just helps you to relax. It helps you to go, okay, all right, now I go. A client of mine came to me because her daughter's death was suicide, and she just knows. She talked to her daughter every day. Her daughter was just doing fine, had a good job, was getting ready to go on vacation. She said, "I know my daughter intimately. She was doing fine. She never would have killed herself." So we get to the other side. Her daughter shows up, and she says, "Daughter, what happened? You didn't kill yourself, did you?" And she says, "No, Mom, I didn't." She says, "My boyfriend told me I told my boyfriend I was going to leave him. He ran in the other room and got a gun and was going to shoot himself. And I tried wrestling the gun away from him, and I accidentally shot myself, Mom." So she goes, "I knew it. I knew it. I knew you didn't kill yourself." She says, "No, Mom, but I'm okay. Don't worry about me." She says, "You know, even though that happened, I'm doing just fine over here." So that gave her a lot of closure. Now, scientifically, George, if we were trying to prove that, could that have been the mom's, you know, but this is what she wanted to hear, and so she did that? Or, you know, to actually prove that, I'd have, you know, two or three people that didn't know her go to the other side, talk to that soul, see if they got the same answers. But it, whatever it was, my client walked away with a lighter heart, and not, you know, felt that she got some answers. You know, so, Jeanette, if you do decide to have a session of time, just let me know. We'll get you over there and find out, okay? Because most of the time you find out.
1: How long does it take, Regan, to put somebody under?
0: The induction. See, some people in hypnotherapy school, we learned that 7% of the people are somnambulists. Have you heard that term, George, before?
1: I have not. No, what is that?
0: Okay. A somnambulist is a person that's so suggestible that they can go into deep trance almost immediately. I've had some people 2 or 3 minutes, and they're there where other people takes an hour. So, but I would say on an average, most people, 45 minutes to an hour, because we do this real slow, you know, induction, because we want to get people to that level of depth where they just really let go, you know. So it's different from people, but it's once in a while when I get a somnambulist and I go, "Oh wow, this is going to be a quick session," because sometimes I'm going through this long process and my client will say, "Regan, I think I'm seeing an angel," and I'll say, "Okay, let me catch up to where you're at," you know? And so then I just have them lead the way, that way. The imagination, George, is what gets things started. Because imagination does play a part in this, because it's like kindling that starts the fire. And once the fire is going, then the real stuff kind of comes in. So, you know, imagination is wonderful, because we need that to get things started. You know, otherwise we'd be like trying to start a fire without any kindling or anything that you can get it started with, you know.
1: Next up, Rick in Massachusetts. Go ahead, Rick.
2: Hey, good morning, guys.
0: Hi, Rick.
2: Regan. I just have a couple questions. They were like, I think they're pretty, easy or short. But I had one. I went to, I'm a paranormal investigator and I'm an empath. And we were at an investigation this last weekend. And I only slept for like 2 hours because we were, you know, up all night. And but in those 2 hours, I woke up from a dream, and it was like, it was the most euphoric thing. I said, there's nothing on earth that could feel like that. There's just nothing. I know it. And I wonder if you see that in the near-death experience, or is that, you know, anything to do with the past life regression?
0: Yes. a lot of times in these sessions, people get a sense of euphoria because it's the fact that you're in a place, in a space, where you feel really true 100% love. And you feel acceptance. So it gets pretty emotional for a lot of people. When I had mine, I would say on and off during the session, it kind of felt like someone was pouring buckets of love on me. You know, I mean, you feel safe. And when people have had their first out-of-body experience, or when some people have in the dream state, or when they're meditating and all of a sudden they've been able to leave their body, George has probably had people talking about that on a show before, there's a sense of love like you've not felt before. And so when you kind of come back in your body, it's, to some people it's a wake-up call. You know, my first wake-up call was back when I was 23, and I was singing the word Hu, H-U, which is an ancient name for God. It's like Om or Om. It's a very powerful word, an ancient name for God, I understand. And they told me I could start doing soul travel if I just would sing that word. So I did it religiously for 6 weeks, and I always felt really good afterwards, but nothing really happened. And one night, just before I went off to sleep, I sang it, and I woke up without, totally out of my body, 100% aware that I was sleeping somewhere, that I was out of my body in a different world, and it was like I was getting sprayed with love. I mean, and I was seeing 360 degrees, so that's when I knew. I went, oh my gosh, I can't see that with my physical eyes, you know. And that vision that I had, as I wrote in my book, it's actually in my book, The 3 Hours, 33 Minutes in Heaven. Later on, 40 years later, someone came up, tapped me on the shoulder, and said they thought they were supposed to ask me about that experience I had. And I said, what color was the sky? And I said yellow, because that's what I was seeing. And what was I looking at? I was looking at these magnificent trees. They were like sentinels in these acres and acres of this beautiful, like, wheat fields or something, you know. And I said to him, what was I looking at? And he said, these magnificent trees. And it was a confirmation to me in the physical that experience I had way back when I was in my 20s was actually real. Because sometimes after years go by, you keep thinking, well, did that really happen? I don't know about that. But and I've told the story so many times, but that was God telling me that, okay, Regan, like doubting Thomas, George, you know, I got to put my finger in yours, in the wounds here to see if this is really real, you know.
1: Where do we get your book?
0: It's on Amazon. Anybody can do that. And George, anybody that wants a free book, my latest is called Reincarnation is Real. All they have to do is go to my website on the contact page and ask for it, and I'll send it to them, and they can share it with whoever they want.
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0: Office of Total Security of Southern Minnesota weather forecast, I'm meteorologist Megan Mulford. Lows sit down to about 51 overnight under partly cloudy skies. Winds out of the northeast at around 5 miles an hour. Sunshine mixed with clouds at times again Wednesday. High temperatures reach up to 72. Chance of rain showers Wednesday night. Lows level off around 59. Cloudy skies expected. From the Weatherology Weather Center, I'm staff meteorologist Megan Mulford. Currently, it's 53 degrees.
1: Fox News, I'm Ted Lindner. Police in L.A. investigating a chopper crash involving a news gathering team. Three people killed, another hospitalized. L.A. Mayor Karen Bass.
2: I'm deeply grateful to our firefighters, paramedics, police officers, and other first responders who responded immediately to two incredible, difficult scenes to save lives and render aid.
1: Authorities not saying how many people were aboard the helicopter, but have stated that two of the deaths were inside. Delaware's primary election taking place Tuesday, incumbent Chris Coons in his bid for a third full term, winning the Democratic nomination for the Senate. He'll face off in November against the winner of the Republican primary, Michael Katz. In the state's only congressional House race, incumbent Sarah McBride is running unopposed in the Democratic primary. America's listening to Fox News.
3: Being an Army Ranger is a very fast-paced lifestyle. I was clearing a weapons cache in Hadith, Iraq, when the building collapsed on me, burying me alive. I spent 6 months in the hospital and a year of recovery. 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

0: And welcome back, George Norrie, along with Regan Forsen. Our final segment here. Let's go back to Rick in Massachusetts, who had a second question. Rick, go ahead.
1: Oh, thanks so much, guys. I really appreciate it. I tried to get do a past life regression before, but I wasn't able to be hypnotized. But the woman, I don't think she was very experienced. So I live in Massachusetts. I don't know if you have a practitioner who lives, you know, in the western Massachusetts area. But do you think it would be different? Like you could help, you could do it and get me hypnotized. So.
2: Yeah, usually, Rick, that's a very common thing. I have people a lot of times, they'll say, well, you know, I went in to stop smoking or went to go past life regression and that wasn't successful. And I just smile usually and I'll say, come on, let's just do it because I probably had 100 of those where that some people 7-8 times they tried. And this process is so perfected now because we've done this 80,000 times. You know, as a group, that most of the time, you know, we can help you there. And I'd say it's really worth it. Sometimes it's like, you know, riding a bike. Some kids can just get on and ride the first time. Other kids, it takes 3 or 4 tries. And I just did a session for a man in Hawaii because we do this on Zoom as well as in person. And his wife had a beautiful session, just all the bells and whistles. It was wonderful. And so I did a session for him. And the first time didn't have much luck. Second time he got to the past life, which was great. And then we got stuck at the in between, you know, having him meet his guide and getting the afterlife. But he felt really good because he felt progress. And I guess it was 2 weeks ago now I did for him. Third session, everything happened. It was wonderful. So it's worth just giving it a try. And like me, in hypnotherapy school, I was the last one in the class to be hypnotized out of about 30 people. Everybody just did it like first time almost. And I'm thinking, what's wrong with me? You know, but I didn't give up, you know, and I kept trying. And then eventually I was able to do it. And now I can do it, you know, it's pretty easy for me to go to the other side. Right now. So I would say just hang in there, Rick. And if you decide you want a session, just, you know, go to my website, whatever. I'll talk to you in person. And, you know, we can do it on Zoom. Or there may be somebody in Massachusetts. If you go to the Newton Institute site, newtoninstitute.org, and all the 260 therapists are there. We're still spread pretty thin because we're in 45 countries. But whether you do it on Zoom or in person, that'd be your choice. And, you know, I'll be happy to help you if you choose me, or if you choose one of the other ones, look for someone on there that's had some years of experience. You know, since probably better than someone who's just starting, since, you know, we all get better at it as we go, you know.
0: Regan, have you ever had a situation where you had to get somebody out of the hypnotic session they were in pretty fast?
2: One time, and that's when I was a beginner, George, and that's why I'm saying it takes experience because I've been doing this 10 years now. But, yeah, it's what he went real easy into trance. He sees a tunnel, and I'll say, okay, you're going to just go through this tunnel to the light at the end, count from 10 down to 1. When we get down to 1, you'll be at another time and place and another life. So he comes out the other side, and he just starts screaming, nails, nails. And then I, at first I didn't know what to do. I had the training, but I wasn't expecting this and everything. So I just said, okay, everything's okay. I'm going to count to 5, bring you right out of trance, which I did. And where he found himself was he was being crucified upside down. You know, that's how he came out in his death scene, actually, you know, rather than into the life. So we're trained we call that an ab reaction. Like, it's, in other words, by reliving something. A number of my clients have been mediums. Mediums come to me to do sessions. And a number of them have been witches in past lives, and they found themselves being burned or tortured or something like that. But real quick, because part of them knows they're in the session because we're communicating back and forth. So that keeps it kind of from happening. But sometimes people are really in that body a lot. So real quick, within a couple of seconds, I can, you know, pull them out of there to a safe place. Now, nowadays, I wouldn't bring them out of trance. I would just get them to a safe place within 2 or 3 seconds. We would talk about it, and then we would go around it. We'll say, okay, now this is, we're going to want to count to 3. This is going to be after all that was over and things have calmed down. 1, 2, 3. Now tell me what's happening. you know. So really, you don't have to worry about that. But good question, George. That's a good question. Some people are afraid, but no, we're trained to keep them from re-experiencing any trauma that they've had.
0: East of the Rockies, Shay is with us in Florida. Hello, Shay.
3: Hi. How are you? Thank you for having me.
0: Sure.
3: Can you hear me okay? It just started pouring here on the safe coast in Florida.
2: Hear you great.
3: All right. Well, Regan, I just wanted to say thank you. I've really enjoyed hearing what you have to share. It's really touched my soul.
2: Thank you.
3: Thank you. Yeah, definitely. It's refreshing because I haven't felt much lately, and I don't know. I had an experience back in college where I had gotten in a really bad argument with my boyfriend at the time, and I unknowingly, I've always referred to it as I tied myself into a trance, and I saw myself in battle on a horse, and I was fighting a Spaniard. He put a sword through my heart, and I've always had like an issue with people touching me right in the center of my chest, and I started to rise above my body, and I saw my death, which was really interesting, and it's always stuck with me. But I don't mean to put you on the spot. I was wondering if you were able to tap into my higher self, because it'd be really nice to get a little chat.
2: Yeah. Wow. I can see that's pretty powerful. Well, because you were having the argument and you were in a high state of emotions, it's highly likely that maybe that thing that you saw, you in a sense put yourself in a trance-like state, and your higher self was maybe showing you the reason why, you know, to give you more information about your relationship with that person that you had. It's very common a lot of times, too, for people to have birthmarks we found from something from a past life. With the QHHT, in their program that I'm certified with, too, we had a case where a woman came in. She had a scar around part of her neck. It wasn't a scar. It was just a birthmark, big, dark red mark. And when she went to the past life, she found out she was hung. And here's the strange thing, George. A few months later, she sends a picture of her neck to Dolores, you know, Cannon there, and showed that the scar or the birthmark had completely disappeared, you know, just from her, you know, seeing where that came from. And somehow something changed and the birthmark just vanished, you know. And that's the thing about Shay. If you were to have a session or something, we'd have you go to talk to his higher self or to the council there and say, look, I have this vision of him stabbing me in another life. Is that really true? And then you're going to probably find out that you came down here to try to work on stuff that's not so drastic this time, or maybe had some things to work on with him that that you need to think about. And this helps too, George, when people talk to, there was a couple came to me because they were at odds with their counselor, marriage counselor. They loved each other, but they were getting nowhere. And the counselor finally said, oh, I know this guy named Regan, and he does this unorthodox kind of thing. Maybe you talk to him. So one day I had him go to the other side, talk to her higher self, next day vice versa. And they found out from the other side about these issues they've been having for lifetimes. And they had really come down in this lifetime to be married again, to really work it out this time for sure. And it had been very volatile in other lifetimes. But it really helped them by doing that. You know, finally, they just kind of looked at each other and said, boy, we got some work to do, sweetheart. You know, and it was a good way of doing it. But that just shows you the power of these sessions to find out why. So are you still with this person, Shay?
0: She's moved on.
2: Oh, moved on. Okay. Okay. So, yeah, you find out so much about relationships, George, over there. Matter of fact, at another time, George, if you ever have me back on again, I mean, we're starting to investigate parallel lives now, asking questions over there. And, boy, are we getting some doozies about that. Maybe that's all true, too. And also, in these sessions, we're asking if people can see a future life. And we're getting some success there, too. So when Michael Newton passed away, he said, look, I just started this. He says, don't just get stuck in my one modality. He says, take this and take it wherever it goes. Keep asking questions. Keep pushing for more answers that you can get from the other side. And that's what we're committed to doing. So it's getting real exciting that we've been going beyond what Michael even found out now, especially in the healing modes, George. On the other side, you know, like with QHHT, what I've incorporated in my Life Between Life sessions is a place of healing, a place of rejuvenation, and we ask for a healer to come. And I'm having, I've had a few of my clients get spontaneous healings from their illnesses, George, and others, they've begun the healings, or they at least get, the healers over there will tell them why they've made themselves sick. I jokingly say that because we find out that a lot of our illnesses and that are because we're emotionally unstable sometimes from anger, from low self-esteem or not enough self-love. Or maybe we need to forgive people for certain things, and we've just made our physical body sick. And so they, when people find out what they need to do, they can reverse those things. In this QHHT retreat I went to, George, I met a woman, became friends with her and her husband. In a session, she had a cancer the size of, on her breast, the size of a golf ball.
0: Oh, geez.
2: In one QHHT session, it disappeared in 2 days. It just completely went away. She went to her oncologist. They couldn't believe what happened. And she said, well, I just went and a healer from the other side healed me. Oh, my gosh, George, it's just unbelievable. Unbelievable, these things. But we're in a good time right now, George. We're in a good time. All these changes happening, and people say we're going in the rapids right now with all the changes going on in the world. And just hang on. You know, some people are going to drown. They're going to fall off the boat. But you got to just hang on. We're coming to a better place, you know, in this world with more love and kindness, compassion. And you and I, George, we're in our own way are just doing what we came down here to do, just to try to, you know, help make the transition better for some people.
0: Let's go to Walter in New Jersey. Hey, Walter, go ahead.
4: Hi, George. Hey, oh, good talking to you. I'm good subject tonight. Really enjoy it. Regan, I got a question. Is do you ever seen the movie Audrey Rose?
2: Oh boy, that was one of my favorite movies. That's with the real famous actor.
4: I know you're talking about Anthony Hopkins. No,
2: he played. Yeah, he's the one that did. Oh gosh, okay, I'm forgetting. Yes, I saw it. That movie, because that was back when I was exploring past life regrets. That's like 20 years old or something, isn't it? Or 30 years old. And it was about a girl who, she was burned to death or something in another lifetime, and it was kind of affecting her in this lifetime. So it was Anthony Hopkins. Yeah. Anthony Hopkins, I think, was the person in there, and I don't know who the woman was, but yes, Audrey Rose. I got goosebumps. I remember that when I watched that, and that's when I was beginning to understand past lives and things like that. Like when I went to the first time, George, when I had my first experience over there, I found myself in a life where I was a Roman soldier and I was on a white horse. I could still feel it between my legs now, big, thick white horse. And I was going up and down rows and I was actually seeing, I think I was in charge of crucifying Christians. And I started crying because my now self knows I would never do that, you know. But I'm thinking, wow, you know, that's sometimes when people have past life regression, George, they find out that they weren't always the saints that they are nowadays. You know, we did some stuff,
0: that's right.
2: You know. But luckily, hopefully, we've learned and progressed beyond that. But I did learn in that lifetime that I swore on my deathbed to my daughter who was standing next to me. I said, I will never, ever again do something I know that is wrong just because somebody orders me to do it. You know, so that, I think that was my life lesson there. Yeah, these, you know, past lives can be pretty interesting.
0: Tell me about the title of the book, 3 Hours, 33 Minutes in Heaven.
2: Yeah, 3 Hours, 33 Minutes in Heaven. And, you know, George, I just decided, what the heck, you know, usually when I'm on your show, gosh, I sell like 100 or 200 books, something. I mean, it's amazing. But I think it's time I just give them away, you know, because I'm doing okay financially, and if anybody goes to my site, either book, matter of fact, I'll send them both books that I have, at least ebook. I'll say the ebook versions of them, and they can share them with anybody they want, and that might help some people, George.
0: What's your website, Regan?
2: It's visittheafterlife.com. 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
0: And you do regressions by Zoom, huh?
2: Oh, my gosh, George, that just blew my mind. During COVID, we started doing them on Zoom, and same results, same results. Now, the benefit of doing them on Zoom is that people are in their own space, so they're not having to travel anywhere and be in an unfamiliar place. So they're very relaxed usually to start with. Usually we'll do this they'll be in their bedroom or they'll be in an easy chair where they can lay back. The thing is, too, they actually get a video of their session and an audio, because with Zoom you get two. You know, so that's kind of neat, because sometimes people say, well, I don't know, I was really in trance. I mean, I was so awake. And I'll say,
0: well, you keep doing what you're doing, Regan, and then we'll have you back again, my friend. Thank you. For Dan Galante, Tom Danheiser, Sue Trikas, Lex Lonewood, Sean Adesor, Alec Fernandez, Tim Banal, Mary Berry, George Knapp, and Richard Serrett, I'm George Norrie, somewhere out there on Coast to Coast AM. We'll see you on our next edition. Until then, be safe, everyone.

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4: Tragedy in L.A. I'm Ted Lindner, Fox News. Police in Los Angeles investigating a chopper crash involving a news-gathering team.
5: Police confirm at least three people were killed. Another was taken to the hospital. Their condition is unknown. The chopper was responding to the scene of a bus crash when it went down, bursting into flames. Several nearby parked cars and shipping containers also caught fire. It's not clear yet how many people were inside the chopper or what news organization it was part of. Officials, though, say one of the people killed was on the ground. The FAA and the NTSB are investigating. The news chopper was covering a deadly bus crash in Chatsworth.
4: It's not known what led to the crash. President Trump lashing out at the U.S. Supreme Court over its decision on mail-in ballots. Attorney General Todd Blanche says the Justice Department will comply with the order, but he says the administration wants to assure free and fair elections. Blanche also says the president's frustrated by recent rulings.
6: The idea that President Trump shouldn't be allowed to communicate to the American people his frustration, I don't share that.
4: In a social media post, the president wrote, "The justices are not the people he interviewed, but merely a shell of their original selves." Delaware's primary election taking place Tuesday. Incumbent Chris Coons in his bid for a third full term, winning the Democratic nomination for the Senate. He'll face off in November against the winner of the Republican primary, Michael Katz. And the Kennedy Center is closing, at least for now. The board voted to close over financial issues and a dispute over putting President Trump's name on the iconic performing arts venue.

0: to Tuesday's board meeting. A federal judge blocked the Kennedy Center board from adding the president's name to the structure or grounds, saying that it would violate an earlier ruling that his name was illegally added to the building. 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
0: Increasing concerns over the advancement of artificial intelligence continue to ripple across Capitol Hill in the private sector. Fox's Aisha Hosni with details.
2: House Speaker Mike Johnson downplaying AI doomsday warnings as AI continues to confound Washington. Senate Minority Leader Chuck Schumer slamming Republicans for not reining it in. At the center of the president's decision is the AI race with China. Just last week, the government identified six Chinese AI firms accused of stealing data from American AI companies. Meanwhile, the president on Truth Social claiming new evidence shows the Butler, Pennsylvania assassination attempt was a, quote, Democrat plot to get me out of the election that failed. But FBI Director Kash Patel testified on the Hill that the shooter, Thomas Crooks, wasn't speaking to anyone but his parents.
0: This comes as lawmakers from both sides unite behind the Frontier Act, which is aimed at establishing national safety guardrails for the development of AI. The FBI apprehending a suspect charged with planning a terror attack. Fox's Alexandria Hoff with more.
4: Federal agents in Pennsylvania have charged 21-year-old Jonathan Hunter Kramer of Valencia, PA, with attempting to commit terrorism on behalf of ISIS. Last weekend, an FBI surveillance team tracked Kramer as he bought a burner phone, got a long black bag, checked into a hotel with cash, and loaded up on weapons. This investigation came after a tip came in March about some nefarious behavior online, allegedly by Kramer. He was intercepted in a hotel parking lot in Cranberry Township, with authorities seizing a semi-automatic rifle, high-capacity magazines, nearly 200 rounds of ammunition, 30 knives, and a prayer rug, according to FBI Director Kash Patel.
0: Jonathan Hunter Kramer had allegedly been on the FBI's radar since 23 when he was charged an adjudicated delinquent by Pennsylvania state authorities for an alleged role in a plot to commit a mass casualty incident and for allegedly possessing child sexual abuse material. I'm Ted Lindner. This is Fox News.
5: Here's your total security of Southern Minnesota weather forecast. I'm meteorologist Megan Mulford. Lows dip down to about 51 overnight under partly cloudy skies. Winds out of the northeast at around 5 miles an hour. Sunshine mixed with clouds at times again Wednesday. High temperatures reach up to 72. Chance of rain showers Wednesday night. Lows level off around 59. Cloudy skies expected. From the Weatherology Weather Center, I'm staff meteorologist Megan Mulford. Currently, it's 53 degrees.
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0: From the heartland of America and the gateway to the West, good morning, good evening, wherever you may be across the nation, around the world. I'm George Norrie. This is Coast to Coast AM. Later tonight, past lives. Here's what's happening. For some months, the conflict between Iran and the United States has teetered between war and peace. Efforts to find a diplomatic solution were interspersed with bouts of fighting. But over the past week, fighting in the Gulf has dramatically expanded, while peacekeeping and efforts have fallen off. With more, here's Tom Danheiser. Tommy?
1: Well, George, active hostilities between Washington and Tehran resumed earlier this month, with oil tankers in around the Strait of Hormuz coming under fire. Iran is trying to maintain a chokehold over the vital trade route amid the U.S. blockade against its ports. The Strait of Hormuz effectively remains in a military stalemate, bringing renewed instability to the region. U.S. Energy Secretary Chris Wright says oil flows are due to resume through the Saudi east-west pipeline within days after it was attacked and forced to shut down last week. Yemen's Houthis say Saudi Arabia launched dozens of air attacks. The prime minister of Yemen's internationally recognized government accuses the group of killing and displacing civilians. Meanwhile, Oman's Navy rescued 23 seamen from a stricken oil tanker after an attack in the Strait of Hormuz, with a search going on for two missing crew members. And oil prices continue to rise as concerns over supply disruptions persist after attacks on Saudi Arabia's energy infrastructure. Iran's security chief says the reality surrounding global energy shipments and the Strait of Hormuz has changed, and there will be no talks with Washington until Tehran's demands are met. There you go.
0: Thank you, sir. Charles R. Smith is one of America's leading experts on advanced technology and its implications for war, terrorism, and privacy, and every way technology interacts with our lives. He's with us right now. Charles, we're going on 7 months with this thing. Does it seem like it's going to end?
2: It'll continue in its present state. The coalition is actually pushing about 40 ships a day through the straits, and they've actually started daylight runs. So in addition to liquid natural gas tankers now going through the straits. So the, quote, chokehold that Iran has on the straits is not really a chokehold at all. In fact, the Saudis have increased their shipments in order to compensate for their loss of the pipeline out west. The Houthis in attacks in coordination, it does appear that the Iranians are still able to supply the Houthis generally through a series of very small, like, fishing boat operations, which brings into question how long they can maintain their offensive. And that seems to be confirmed by their attempted attack on Mecca, which is really a nasty sin in the Arab world. So as far as things are going, I think the Houthi attacks is kind of a desperate move. It won't last long. The Hormuz situation appears to be, again, lightening up with daylight runs of tankers now. And of course, we are currently maintaining a complete blockade of all the major shipping for the Iranians, so their holdout is in question. The real news of the day is the Israelis meeting with the Saudis to exchange intelligence information, and the Saudis yesterday actually used Chinese-made ballistic missiles against the Houthis, DF-15s, that they had purchased from China. Not many people know, but the Saudis possess a fairly large missile force, mostly obtained from Beijing. So China is probably smiling at the moment, knowing full well that they'll be making more arms sales in the region.
0: Are you surprised by Iran's staying power, Charles?
2: Not really. The Iranians have virtually no air force and virtually no navy. Their latest naval move was an attempt to capture a sail drone in the Strait of Hormuz. Well, the problem with doing that is, of course, the sail drone notifies the military command of their presence, and an American drone dropped

0: pushes energy prices higher, with U.S. households having spent over $100 billion more this year due to elevated gasoline and diesel prices, according to an economist. Catherine Austin Fitz is with us here. How long can the Americans last like this, Catherine?
1: So, George, this can be expected to go on for a while. If you go to the Solari Report, we have something called the Energy Infrastructure and Trade Route Disruption, a global timeline, and what it will show you is the U.S. is moving from the current petrodollar or the former petrodollar system, which was an open trade model, to a closed trade model, and doing everything they can to raise the price of oil and gas in Asia and give America a competitive advantage. And that's a long-term strategy. They've been implementing it for a while, and it's going to continue. So the U.S. consumer is going to struggle with higher prices. The big problem for the U.S. consumer is going to be the higher price of diesel, because that's going to roll into the – or it's rolling into the cost of food and is going to create inflation in household goods. And so if anything, you want to be prepared for more increases. And the only thing that will bring it down is, as the economy cools, that will lower demand for energy. Unfortunately, that will also lower income. So, you know, think of this as sort of a turbo stagflation, and it's going to get worse.
0: Catherine, why are mortgage rates going through the roof?
1: So I expect, you know, the Fed is meeting this week, and I expect the Fed to bump rates higher. So mortgage rates are going to be high, if not higher.
0: That's all we need. Thank you, Catherine Austin Fitz. On the days workers stay home instead of going into the office, they sit for about 44 extra minutes and get roughly 58 fewer minutes of light and moderate to vigorous activity combined, according to research published in the International Journal of Behavioral Nutrition. The study puts hard numbers on something many remote workers have long suspected. Working from home quietly drains movement out of your day. In a moment, pharmacist Ben Fuchs from CriticalHealthNews.com joins us to talk about your health. Here's the phone number to get assistance and help, not to get on the show. We'll give you that later. 1-855-949-7234, and his website is CriticalHealthNews.com. 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

0: to Coast to Coast. George Norrie with you. Pharmacist Ben Fuchs with us, a spokesperson for criticalhealthnews.com. As you just heard, he graduated from the University of Colorado School of Pharmacy, and here he is back on Coast to Coast. Hello, Ben. How you doing?
1: Good evening, George. Great to talk to you again, buddy.
0: Ben, there's lots of talk about artificial intelligence. It's all over the place. But people are warning us to be careful about getting medical advice from AI. What are your thoughts on that?
1: Well, you know, AI just reads the web, basically, and so you're going to get the mainstream. And the mainstream isn't so great when it comes to chronic long-term degenerative disease. The statistics are scary. And really, George, we shouldn't be surprised, because medicine is supposed to fix us when we're broken, not reverse us when we're metabolically disturbed. And that's really what causes most chronic degenerative disease. It's not that we're broken, it's that our metabolism is disturbed. And there is nothing in the medical model's magical bag of tricks that can restore metabolism back to where it needs to be. However, George, we can do it ourselves. And that's the message. And it's not that complicated. You know, if we're satisfied with symptom reduction, that is hiding the symptoms of inflammation or pain or of issues with movement disorders, there's plenty of drugs that will do that. But if we actually want to leverage the body's built-in healing properties, there is nothing that the medical model can do for that. And it's proof positive is the fact that we're sicker than ever before, even though we have more doctors per capita than any other culture in the history of mankind. But it doesn't matter, George, because we can do this ourselves. And that's our whole message. We can be our own health authorities, and we should be our own health authorities. Nobody cares about your health, George, more than you do. Nobody cares more about our health than we do and than our families do. And to try to outsource health care to a so-called authority is inevitably doomed. It's not going to work. But the power of nutrition that we talk about every 6 weeks on this program with you, the power of nutrition is such that by simple changes, simple lifestyle changes, changing the way you eat, eating less, using nutritional supplements, and leveraging spirituality, mentality, emotional strategies, forgiveness, love, positive thinking, godliness, meditation, not to mention oxygenation and movement, exercise. These are all the little things that we can do to not hide symptoms, George, to reverse chronic degenerative disease. And I have seen this over and over and over again. And I could tell you as somebody, I'm not reading this in a book, I could tell you somebody who's experienced it personally with my patients for over 40 years now. It can be done by anybody. And one of the beautiful gifts of the human body, George, is the sicker we are, the faster we can turn it around, the more nutritionally deficient we are, the faster our body will absorb those nutrients. And to me, that is the greatest gift that God gave us when it comes to how we run and manage our bodies.
0: The body is very resilient, is it not?
1: Oh, amazingly resilient, George. Every time you cut yourself, think about the last time you had a little shaving cut. A miracle happened, George. Little cells migrated to the area. Connective tissue started to wind its way to the area. Immune cells carved out any kind of infection. 2 days later, the cut disappears. That little healing of a shaving cut is proof positive. It's the testimony that anything in the body that's broken can be reversed. Now, I shouldn't say anything in the body, any metabolic issue. And that's really a very important distinction. Metabolism is chemistry. Chemistry is reversible. And that, if you're going in one direction, the body can turn on a dime. But we have to turn on a dime first. Now, that being said, George, if you break your leg, it's not vitamin C that you want. It's a surgical procedure, right? And there is a place for the medical model. But it's not in terms of lifestyle issues, and that is the vast majority of our health misery and health challenges.
0: How would you recommend to people, Ben, and you do, of course, supplementation based on how they feel?
1: I say that I'm not quite understanding that.
0: If somebody has sore bones, what do they do? If somebody has some other ailment,
1: Great question, George. The body is a system, and this idea of systems is something we've only understood for about 80 years now. It's called systems theory, and it's not a bunch of parts. You know, we have this idea that, oh, you got a leg problem, you go to the osteo, you go to the bone doctor. You got a skin problem, you go to the dermatologist. You got a heart problem, you go to the cardiologist. You got a

0: neural problem, you go to the neurologist. Immune problem, immunologist. That's not how the body works, George. The body works like a system where all the parts are connected. They work together like a team. A single wheel isn't a bicycle, and a single brick isn't a school. It's the school is made up of rooms, and it's made up of a roof, and it's made up of a chimney, and it's made up of different doors, and a whole bunch of parts go together to make the school, or to make the building, or to make the body. But the beautiful thing about systems is there's leverage points. All systems have leverage points. The body is a complex system, and it has three main leverage points. I call these leverage points the triangle of disease. And the beauty of this model is no matter what your health challenge is, if you go back to these three points and correct them and adjust them, the entire system will fall back, will heal itself, will adjust itself. So if you go back to the digestive, and that's why I'm always talking about the digestive system, that's the first and most important leverage point. Why? Not because I'm a food guy, not because I'm, you know, some Mr. Organic guy. It's because that's how things enter into the body, unless you're injecting. But other than injecting, things enter into the body, into the bloodstream, through the intestine. So point number one, always go back to the digestive system. Point number two, the next leverage point, the metabolic system, that is the blood sugar system. And that's why, I don't know if you've been reading about this, you probably have, George, because you keep up with this stuff. Have you noticed how now they're talking about how these GLP-1 receptor agonists are good for everything? They're good for your skin, and they're good for your heart, and they're good for weight. Why is that? Because they're working at this leverage point. They're working at the second point on what I call the triangle of disease. And by working on this leverage point, you get massive results upstream. It's like if you work at the root, you get massive results at the fruit. You don't have to work on every single branch of the tree. You just work on the soil. Now, GLP-1 receptor agonists are drugs, and they're going to have some side effects and toxicity. But you can activate your own GLP-1. How? By eating correctly, by supplementing, by exercising, by oxygenating, and by breathing, by hydration, and you'll activate your own GLP-1, and you'll achieve the same results that you would with a drug, with no toxicity, with no side effects, and you'll still get the same multiple benefits that you did with a GLP-1. The point I'm making, George, is we want to reach these leverage points. So if you have a skin problem or a heart problem or a neurological problem, you don't have to go to the dermatologist and the cardiologist and the neurologist. You can work at the leverage points. And the two major leverage points are the digestive system and the blood sugar system. And the third leverage point are what I call the adrenal thyroid complex, which is essentially the stress management system. And physiologically speaking, if you work on these three levels through digestion, by getting yourself on the Longevity Nightly Essence or the digestive enzymes or Dr. Ariaza's True to Life Liver Cleanse. You work on the blood sugar system by getting on the healthy blood sugar pack. You work on the adrenal thyroid complex through stress management, through essential fatty acids or your ultimate EFAs. This is telling you this definitively. From my experience, there's not a single health challenge that cannot begin to resolve itself. And that's the beauty of seeing the body as a system, and that's the beauty of working on leverage points.
1: We're going to take calls very soon with pharmacist Ben Fuchs from criticalhealthnews.com. We'll also take calls next hour, so jump aboard and ask a question about your health. It's amazing the things that go on, Ben.
0: In terms of health? Oh, my God.
1: It is George, just incredible.
0: It's absolutely mind-blowing. What's going on with our health in this country and really around the world, it's biblical. It's epic. It's so disastrous, and it's so tragic because it's so easy to resolve.
1: I had a chance to watch some of the Emmys last night before the show, and they had a tribute to Michael J. Fox, who's got severe Parkinson's disease, as you know.
0: He's a
1: young guy. What happened to him?
0: Brain injury. You know, I don't know, you know, I'm not privy to Michael J. Fox's personal lifestyle, but I did have read, and he was doing a lot of things that injured his brain. You know, people who get brain injuries oftentimes will get Parkinson's, but Parkinson's is also a degenerative condition. And by the way, there are Parkinson's mimics. I was just reading this today, George. There are diseases that mimic Parkinson's disease. Parkinson's disease is a generic phenomena. It's an inflammatory condition that affects parts of the brain. This idea of inflammation, by the way, is the key to everything. We've all heard the word inflammation, right? There isn't a single chronic degenerative disease that's not associated with inflammation. And I don't know if we have to take a break here, but understanding the inflammatory process is critical if you're going to understand how to reverse chronic degenerative disease. And let me tell you something, George. Inflammation is your best friend. Inflammation is your airbag. It's a beaver's dam that is protecting broken tissue. However, excessive out-of-balance inflammation is really the cause of all our problems. And interestingly, inflammation is a defensive response, which tells you that all our chronic diseases are caused by offensive agents. Remove the offending agent, support the body's ability to deal with those offending agents, and inflammation will disappear, as will chronic degenerative disease.
1: How long should it take for supplementation to take effect?
0: Immediately, especially if you're deficient. And that's the beauty. Most of us are so deficient that as soon as we put nutrients into the system sucks those nutrients up like a dry sponge sucks up water. And this is one of the beauties, by the way, of Beyond Tangy Tangerine, and why I will go to my grave standing on every rooftop I could find and screaming at the top of my lungs, you need this stuff. You need Beyond Tangy Tangerine because it's liquid and it's dense and it works super quickly, especially if you're deficient, which most of us are.
1: Well, don't go to your grave any earlier. We want you around for a long time, Ben, okay?
0: I appreciate that, buddy.
1: We'll come back in a moment with pharmacist Ben Fuchs from criticalhealthnews.com, and we'll start phone calls, and then we'll take calls next hour as well.
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0: Total Security of Southern Minnesota weather forecast. I'm meteorologist Megan Mulford. Lows dip down to about 51 overnight under partly cloudy skies. Winds out of the northeast at around 5 miles an hour. Sunshine mixed with clouds at times again Wednesday. High temperatures reach up to 72. Chance of rain showers Wednesday night. Lows level off around 59. Cloudy skies expected. From the Weatherology Weather Center, I'm staff meteorologist Megan Mulford. Currently, it's 53 degrees.
1: Fox News, I'm Sue Guzman. A news helicopter crashing in Chatsworth, California on Tuesday, leaving multiple people dead and injured. Rico Gross with the Los Angeles Fire Department.
2: Sad to report that the firefighters responded, over 70 firefighters. We did have a loss of life, three members of the community, and two members transported to the hospital.
1: NBC News 4 confirming it was their chopper that crashed and burst into flames. They, along with other news outlets, were covering a fatal bus crash nearby. Debate over artificial intelligence continuing on Capitol Hill.
3: Congress doesn't really know enough about AI to do anything about it. Yesterday, the president called NVIDIA CEO Jensen Huang while Huang was on stage at a tech summit talking about AI. And the president called these warnings a big hoax.
1: Fox's Aisha Hosni. 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

0: And welcome back, George Norrie, along with pharmacist Ben Fuchs from criticalhealthnews.com. And again, the number to call for assistance and information, 1-855-949-7234, which is the same as 1-855-949-RADIO. Ben, these television commercials with pharmaceuticals with their disclaimers are unbelievable. Now they're saying on some of them that you could die from it.
1: I know. It's crazy, George. I remember in pharmacy school we had to watch a movie, an hour-long movie, about a revolutionary drug that was going to change the way cardiovascular and health and hypertension was managed. It was a beta blocker, they called it. Now they're all over the place. The movie was an hour long. The benefits of the movie, the benefits of this revolutionary drug were about 20 minutes long, and there was the rest of the movie was some lady reading the side effects for 40 minutes. One after another, after another, after another. But here's the thing, George. Side effects get all the attention. But let me tell you about a hidden side effect that all prescription drugs have. They cost us nutrition. Your body has to use vitamin C and magnesium and copper and zinc, among other nutrients, to detoxify the drugs. Which is why, George, if you're on a prescription drug or multiple prescription drugs, and most Americans or most older Americans anyway are on multiple prescription drugs, it becomes extra important to get on a nutritional supplement program. One of the most common questions that we get when somebody's on medicine is, will these nutrients interfere with my drugs? Which I find to be pretty ironic. But the answer to

0: question is, not only will they not interfere with, well, yeah, they'll interfere with your drug, they'll make your drug work better, and you won't need as much drug. And so if you're on a prescription drug now or multiple prescription drugs, it's extra important that you get on the Healthy Start Pack. It's extra important that you use the Beyond Tangy Tangerine. Number one, to help restore the nutrients that are being lost through detoxification of the drug. And number two, to help your drugs work more effectively so you don't have to take as high a dose.
1: This is what baffles me. Maybe you can help me, being a pharmacist. How did they know that a certain drug could work on a certain ailment? How did they do that?
0: Isn't that amazing? That's why I got into pharmacy in the first place. I was so amazed that molecules could actually be created that would interact with various parts of the body, mostly to suppress things or to inhibit things, and that's pretty much how they work. They figure out what molecules are required to block chemical reactions, and then they modify the drugs so they're not as toxic. That's basically what pharmaceutical science is about. It's trying to find molecules, mostly ones that are found in nature, and create analogs in a laboratory that will block the chemistry that's associated with, as I said earlier, inflammation, mostly, for the most part. There's other things, too. But for the most part, they block reactions that are associated with inflammation, and they modify them so the side effects are less. They can't eliminate them entirely, but they modify them so they're less. And it is a brilliant science, George. And
1: it
0: that's
1: really
0: what got
1: is.
0: Me. It's amazing. It's an amazing fact. But you know what the most powerful drugs that we interact with on a daily basis are, of course? Food.
1: That's
0: every
1: right.
0: single food you eat interacts with the body like a drug, except for the toxicity and the side effects is much less, although, you know, foods have toxicity and side effects too.
1: How many of the drugs are based on real plants and
0: things?
1: A lot of them.
0: In fact, I venture to say most of them are analogs of something that's found in nature, and they're constantly – this is where drug companies look to find molecules. They go to the rainforest. You know, there's still unidentified plants in the rainforest. You know,
1: There's probably cures for cancer in the rainforest.
0: Very possibly. And also, interestingly, animals that are low on the evolutionary scale, like insects and reptiles, believe it or not, they also make medicine. Snakes, you know, they also make medicine inside their body. It's very interesting how animals that are low on the evolutionary scale have an ability to regenerate themselves, regenerate limbs. For example, salamanders can regenerate limbs after they're cut off. And as animals become more complex, those abilities tend to be lost. But the animals that are lower on the evolutionary scale tend to have an ability to heal and regenerate, and they look for molecules in those animals as sources to create analogs for drugs.
1: Let's go to the phones, west of the Rockies. Kathy is with us in Anaheim, California. Hi, Kath.
0: Hello, Kathy.
2: Hi, George. Hello, pharmacist Ben. Thank you for taking my call.
1: Of course.
2: I have just finished treatment for uterine cancer, and I think I've done everything with it. Surgery, chemo, radiation, specialized radiation at UCLA, and immunotherapy. One spot of cancer is gone, but there still remains a little bit of a tumor inside, but it was greatly diminished by the treatment. I feel from here on out I need to do diet and supplementation and then throw my husband in the mix. They just said, you're going to need a hip replacement. We'll do that next month. So I went, we better both get on something to get ourselves ready for all of this.
0: You're a smart woman, Kathy, and congratulations on beating this thing for now. So what you want to make sure, absolutely, you're 100% correct. Cancers recur, and that's just the nature of them, and success is measured by five-year survival, but you deserve more than five-year survival. So what you want to do is you want to correct whatever was caused the cancer in the first place. Let me talk to you real quickly about cancer. Cancer is nothing more than cellular duress, stress on a cellular system. And that stress comes from nutritional deficiencies, it comes from toxicity, and it comes from oxygenation issues, which are related to inflammation. So the most important thing you can do, as soon as you can is get on a nutritional supplement program, and I highly recommend the Basic Healthy Start Pack. That's first and foremost. Secondly, reduce your caloric intake as best as you can. The more calories you ingest, the less resources you're going to have available to fight off diseases and to fight off cancers, not to mention the way we eat today, you'll be interacting with all kinds of toxicity. So immediately reduce your caloric intake, and one of the great features of a nutritional supplement program is they give you nutrients without calories. So you get your nutrition and you don't have to burden the body with calories. So get on a supplement program. I highly suggest the Healthy Start Pack. Reduce your caloric intake. Then you want to start to improve blood circulation. The best way to do that is to get on an exercise program. It doesn't have to be intense. You don't need a gym membership. Just jumping up and down on a rebounder for 5 minutes a day is a great way to improve the circulation of blood. We talked earlier about the systems that are the leverage points in the systems of the body, and the blood is the key leverage point. And when we talk about the digestive system, the metabolic system, it's because of the blood. So keeping the blood moving is very important. Of course, the blood delivers oxygen, and the blood delivers nutrients, and the blood detoxifies. And then you want to make sure that you're breathing correctly. Cancer hates oxygen. Dr. Otto Warburg talked about this almost 100 years ago, and nobody ever brings this up. Cancer and oxygen are opposites. Cancer cells are cells that don't have enough oxygen, so making sure that you're practicing breathing exercises is very important. And one of the best ways to do this is to activate the relaxation nervous system. We call that the parasympathetic nervous system, through muscle relaxation, slow, deep, rhythmic breathing, kind, gentle thoughts and meditation, and also spirituality. And one of the most important things you could do, and this is for people who are dealing with cancer or post-cancer treatments, is visualization. You should get on YouTube or get on some kind of video where you can see a cancer cell and visualize that cancer cell completely disappearing. And that not as much important for you because you beat it, but people who are dealing with cancer, but even for you as well. Visualize your body clean and healthy and strong, and bring in spirituality and mental strategies into it as well. Between a good nutritional supplement program, caloric restriction, exercise, oxygenation, activating the parasympathetic relaxation nervous system, and using visualization techniques, as well as bringing in spirituality and mentality and positive emotions, you should be living a good long life. And congratulations on beating this thing, Kathy. Good job.
1: Ben, what do you think of my theory that all of us have cancer cells? Just depends on our immune system.
0: George, what you know about health, I never ceases to amaze me how much you know about health. And I know your mom brought you up with it, and you've been studying health your whole life pretty much.
1: Yeah.
0: But it never ceases to amaze me. You say the coolest things, and that's exactly right. Everybody has cancer all the time. It's just that most of us have an ability, or our bodies have an ability to fight the cancer. There's literally enzymes in the body that snip out mutations and snip out genetic changes. They call them scissorases, literally, scissorases. ASC at the end of a word means enzyme, and they call these enzymes scissorases, and they actually get rid of cancer. Every once in a while, though, a rogue cell, somehow escapes the surveillance system and the immune system and the body's ability to fight the cancer, and that's what really causes the problem. But when you think about it, George, you got 100 trillion cells in your body.
1: Exactly.
0: And so, I mean, come on. All it takes is one to escape, and that's when we have cancer. But remember, cancer is a cancer cell. It's not really cancer. You know, we think of it like Kathy was talking, uterine cancer or breast cancer or prostate cancer. There's really no such thing as uterine cancer or prostate cancer. There is prostate cell cancer or uterine cell cancer. These are cellular phenomena. The medical model doesn't tell us this. They tell us it's an organ phenomena, and that allows them to take out the organ. See, a cancer cell is a cell that just doesn't know what else to do. It's under duress. It's starving. It's toxic. It's suffocating. It doesn't have a choice. So it says, I'm not going to be a liver. I'm not going to be a uterus. I'm not going to be a breast. I'm not going to be a prostate. I'm just going to divide on my own. It's almost like a sociopathic cell. is what a cancer cell is. So what we need to do is we need to be nurturing and loving our cells. And this is what nutrition is really all about, and not just nutrition, but all the things we talk about every 6 weeks on this program. It's really love, George. It's loving the body. It's loving our cells. It's loving the cells. And ultimately, it's loving the divine source that put all those things and gave us all those things so that we can have a 100 or 120 year lifespan. And that's what it really is, what nutrition is. It's self-love to me. Taking care of the body is self-love. And really, we have a self-love deficiency in this country. We don't love ourselves. We don't love our bodies. If we did, we couldn't do what we do. We couldn't smoke. We couldn't eat the fast foods and the junk foods if we really loved our bodies. And that's really what our bodies are crying out for, the way I look at it as a healthcare professional.
1: Texts and tweets. Tom, what do you have for Ben?
3: Hey, Ben, in from Clarice in Kentucky. She says her doctor won't let her take the Tangy Tangerine because it interacts with blood thinners. She wants to know if the interactions are true.
0: Well, you know, that's a very interesting question, because blood thinning requires severe, powerful medication. The viscosity of the blood, the blood's clotting properties are tightly controlled by massive nested chemical reactions. And in order to thin the blood, you've got to have super heavy duty medication. So what what nutrients will actually do is they'll make the blood thinning drugs more powerful. So what you want to do, in my opinion, and you should always do this with your doctor, if anybody's listening, you don't want to do this on your own, you tell the doctor, I want to take the nutrients, why don't we just lower the dose on the medication? And then you could take the nutrients. And that's what I was saying earlier, how nutrients make your drugs more powerful so that you can take less drug. And that's always going to be to your advantage. The idea of not taking vitamin C and vitamin K and vitamin E and selenium and essential fats and all the wonderful nutrients that are beyond Tangy Tangerine because you're concerned somehow about the drugs, when the alternative is to change the dose on the drug and then take the nutrients, seems foolish to me.
1: First time caller, Barbara in San Diego. Hey, Barb, go ahead.
0: Hey, Barb.
4: Hi, George. Hi, Ben. I would like to know why at 74 years of age I am still suffering from acne. I've had it all my life, and when I was about 40 years of age, it started spreading to my body.
1: All right, you're the skin guy, Doc. Go ahead.
0: You asked the right person here, okay? So, and the fact that it's on your body tells you everything you need to know. You see, we call all blemishes on the skin acne, and that's not true. Acne is really a condition where the skin cells become clogged with sebum and rapidly dividing cells, and true acne only occurs in teenagers. What you're experiencing is lymphatic toxicity, and you can tell this because it's on your body. Anytime you have acne on your back or acne on your chest, your upper chest area, or all the way, sometimes people get acne on their butt or even on their private parts, all of this involves the lymphatic system. And given that you're 72 years old, I could tell you a couple things that you'll be surprised that I know. And I've obviously never talked to you before, Barb, but you must have had some issues with your when you were younger with your menstrual cycle. Probably didn't have a good menopause either, or perimenopause, because all of this involves the lymphatic system. The lymphatic system is very interesting because not only is it responsible for detoxification, but it's also responsible for the delivery of nutrients. So once it becomes clogged, you're off to the disease races. So, my dear, you have a lymphatic issue. And what you need to do is you need to be working on the lymph system. There's many ways to do that. The first thing you want to do if you have a lymphatic issue is, surprise, surprise, you need to work on intestinal health. And, Barb, I can tell you this. You probably had intestinal problems or digestive problems for a long time, and nobody's thought to correct those. So what you want to do is you want to start working on digestive health. And this is where a food diary becomes very valuable. And we have a free food diary available for you at criticalhealthnews.com. If you go to the website, just download your own food diary and link digestive problems to specific foods. And then at the same time, you want to start using nutritional supplements for the digestive system. And Jevy's got some amazing ones. One of my favorites is called I-26, and I would get on that right away if I were you, as well as the True to Life Liver Cleanser, Dr. Arya's Liver Cleanse. Do you have your gallbladder, by the way, Barb? Oh, is Barb on?
1: Coming up on the commercial. She can hear you, okay, though, Ben.
0: You want to finish up after the commercial, George?
1: Yep, we'll do that.
0: Okay.
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9: Bernie Sanders wants to lead the way regulating AI. I'm Dave Anthony, Fox News.
10: Congress, under both Democratic and Republican control, have been asleep at the wheel.
9: The independent senator on the left will host a bipartisan briefing today on artificial intelligence with leading scientists, including one called the godfather of AI. Fox's Madeline Rivera reports.
11: Lawmakers in the nation's capital are deeply divided over artificial intelligence oversight, weighing national security risks against the danger of overregulation. The president has cast AI fears as a hoax. Attorney General Todd Blanche is backing up the president's accusation that Democrats are using AI as a political issue in the midterms, adding it is not his agency's job to place guardrails on the technology.
12: If anybody associated with AI violates criminal law, we'll investigate that. We already have.
9: Also in Washington, the Kennedy Center Board votes to close the facility for renovation after a federal judge again blocked them from putting President Trump's name on the center. The president then posted on Truth Social, if his name isn't put on the building, that renovation won't happen. This could also be controversial. A big U.S. weapons sale to Israel.
13: Several news organizations, including Reuters, cite U.S. officials as saying this arms deal is worth $2.8 billion. The package includes 20,000 bunker buster bombs, which explode underground after penetration, and 40,000 one-ton bombs whose use by Israel in Gaza and Lebanon has drawn international anger.
9: Fox's Jonathan Savage. A building in Gaza being used by displaced Palestinians, badly damaged in the Israel-Hamas wars, collapsed, killing at least 16 people. Three people are dead in California.
14: We did have a helicopter crash here. We do have one confirmed patient that seems to be outside of the helicopter when it crashed.
9: Los Angeles Fire Captain Brandon Silverman, an NBC LA 4 TV reporter and the pilot, were also killed. 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
9: We're learning more about what the Iran conflict is costing the U.S. beyond the American casualties of 18 deaths and more than 800 injuries. A Pentagon report from the Inspector General at the War Department shows Iran's counterattacks in the Middle East have caused over $180 billion in damage to American facilities in Iraq, Kuwait, Saudi Arabia, and the UAE. The Congressional Budget Office has a different tally.
18: The Budget Office estimates the cost of the conflict thus far at just over $38 billion through August 1st. And that moving forward, it could range between $2 and $3 billion per month, depending on the level of fighting. One of the key points, the assessment that the U.S. military has used between one-half and two-thirds of its inventory of particular missile interceptors since June of 2025, when many were used to help defend Israel during that country's 12-day conflict with Iran. The CBO estimates that replacing that stockpile would take at least 5 years, and could become problematic in potential conflict with a country such as China, which has a large inventory of both missiles and interceptors. Kevin Uretsky, Fox News.
9: There is also a cost at the gas pump. With oil prices high, AAA's national average for regular gas up 4 more cents today, $4.36 per gallon. Diesel at a record high, $6.31. The Federal Reserve will continue a two-day meeting this morning assessing the economy, and then
19: the central bank will be making its interest rate announcement at 2 p.m. Eastern Time, followed by Fed Chair Kevin Warsh's post-meeting press conference 30 minutes later. The Fed is now expected to raise its benchmark funds rate to 3.75% to 4%. The first increase in more than 3 years as stubborn inflation, rising energy prices, and a robust labor market strengthen the case for renewed tightening.
9: Fox's Hillary Barsky. There could be a reaction to what the Fed does on Wall Street. Ahead of that, stock futures are rising modestly the day after more selling. The Dow dropped over 300 points. I'm Dave Anthony, and this is Fox News.
20: Here's a total security of Southern Minnesota weather forecast. I'm meteorologist Megan Mulford. Lows dip down to about 51 overnight under partly cloudy skies. Winds out of the northeast at around 5 miles an hour. Sunshine mixed with clouds at times again Wednesday. High temperatures reach up to 72. Chance of rain showers Wednesday night. Lows level off around 59. Cloudy skies expected. From the Weatherology Weather Center, I'm staff meteorologist Megan Mulford. Currently, it's 53 degrees.
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15: This is America in the Morning from Westwood One. Good morning, I'm John Trout. It's Wednesday, September 16th, 2026. Here's what's coming up on America in the Morning.
23: President Trump is hammering the Supreme Court for rejecting his bid to restrict mail-in voting for the midterm. Sagar Madani, Washington.
24: Bernie Sanders and Steve Bannon, an unlikely alliance over AI.
25: The liabilities here are real.
24: I'm Joan Jones.
26: The naming of the Kennedy Center seems to be at the center of its closing.
27: We keep the Kennedy Center healthy.
26: I'm Julie Walker.
28: Federal authorities say a Pennsylvania man is accused of plotting a violent attack on behalf of ISIS. I'm Clayton Neville.
29: Air Force Secretary Troy Meek says the U.S. has deployed weapons to space. Marcela Sanchez, Washington.
30: ESPN sideline reporter Holly Rowe says she has accepted an apology from the University of Texas quarterback for an insensitive comment about an AI video. I'm Jennifer King.
15: All ahead on America in the Morning. Now, 7 after. President Trump is lashing out at the Supreme Court for rejecting his push to limit mail-in voting, especially the three justices he nominated to the nation's highest court, after they voted 7-2 to reject his orders on mail-in voting for the midterm election, now less than 2 months away. Washington correspondent Sagar Meghani reports.
0: Are you concerned at all that voters may be confused about what their options actually are now to vote by mail? And what, if anything, will the DOJ do to kind of educate people on the fallout of this case now?
1: I haven't seen any suggestion or any information or heard from secretaries of state that's an issue. That's the response. I mean, listen, ballots are confusing in every election. The way they're distributed, the way they're talked about, that's something that the state and locals handle very well every single election cycle for one reason or another. So, no, that doesn't concern me.
23: President Trump is hammering the Supreme Court for rejecting his bid to restrict mail-in voting for the midterms.
1: There's this constant pressure and this effort by the media and mostly by Democrats that somehow doing that is a bad thing. Everybody should want that. The Republicans and Democrats should want free and fair elections. So while the Supreme Court did what it did, we're not going to stop the work that we're doing.
23: On social media, the president says the radical left bullies the conservative majority court into making decisions that set back the country at least 100 years. Three of the justices are his appointees. All three voted against him, and the president seethed, writing, "They're not the people I interviewed."
1: He is very frustrated, and I wasn't at the interviews that he participated in during the last administration when he selected these folks to be on the Supreme Court. He has every right, and indeed he should communicate his concerns with the Supreme Court whenever he has them. This isn't the first time that he's done it, and it won't be the last.
23: At a White House briefing, Attorney General Todd Blanche said the president should speak out when the high court upsets him.
1: He has every right.
23: Blanche says the administration will comply with the ruling.
1: Of course we're going to comply with the Supreme Court's decision, as we always do. That doesn't mean that we're not going to do everything in this administration that we can to make sure that there are free and fair elections.
23: Sagar Megha, Washington.
2: A Democrat, socialist senator, and a top supporter of President Trump find themselves on the same side of the issue of artificial intelligence. Joan Jones reports both spoke out on the need to put guardrails on AI.
3: This is going to have to be executive action. The legislation is going to be enormously complicated and take a while, just because the technology is complicated, the opportunities are complicated. And the bottomless pit, the abyss of the downside, is complicated.
4: Civil libertarians warn us that AI is in the process of eviscerating our privacy rights by making it easier to collect and analyze every email that we send, every text, every website visit, and every trip that we make in our car.
5: The Vermont Democrat and former Trump advisor are joining forces to sound the alarm over artificial intelligence. They appeared together in Washington, warning in their opinion that AI is advancing so quickly, government needs to step in before humans lose control.
4: If AI surpasses human intelligence, as many scientists believe could happen, this technology will escape human control with potentially catastrophic consequences.
5: Senator Bernie Sanders is particularly worried about jobs and the possibility that increasingly powerful AI could eventually replace millions of American workers. Breaks on development of what's called artificial superintelligence. Bannon agrees that AI needs to be slowed down, but for a very different reason.
3: People don't trust them. The people don't trust them, and that trust is not going up.
5: Now, Steve Bannon is focused heavily on China and the possibility that Beijing could gain access to powerful American AI technology. It's a pretty remarkable political alliance. Sanders and Bannon agree that AI poses a serious threat, even though they come at the issue from very different directions. And with AI developing at breakneck speed, expect this debate in Washington to get a whole lot louder. For America in the Morning, I'm Joan Jones.
2: It's 12 after. When we return on America in the Morning, ISIS attack on America thwarted after these messages.

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0: America in the Morning continues from the nation's midsection to the Great Lakes. A check on that storm system. Here's AccuWeather.com meteorologist LaTroy Thornton.
1: Stormy conditions do continue today for some areas of the plains, but as the disturbance continues to work its way eastward, the most numerous heavy showers and storms start to become a bit more focused on the Midwest and portions of the Great Lakes states today, with an area from Iowa and northern Missouri eastward through northern Illinois and Indiana, the most likely area to end up with numerous drenching downpours today. As the rain piles up in some of these areas, the risk for localized flash flooding continues, resulting in slow travel in spots. Some of these storms may even turn severe at times. Just north and west of this zone, a separate storm mostly exiting into Canada leaves behind a couple of showers from the Dakotas into northern and western Minnesota. There could still be a thunderstorm to start the day, though, for central and eastern Nebraska and Kansas. Watch for a thunderstorm in the area as well from Ohio and western Pennsylvania, south and west across the Ohio Valley and into southern Missouri, Arkansas, Louisiana, and much of the Texas Gulf Coast, with some thunderstorms dotting the Florida Peninsula as well, but generally dry conditions from the remainder of the southeast through the mid-Atlantic and much of the northeast. For areas west of the plains, an even more active round of monsoon thunderstorms is in store today from Arizona and New Mexico into portions of Colorado and even Utah, although at least a spotty thunderstorm could make it as far to the north as southern Wyoming through the day today. Otherwise, a strengthening storm brings afternoon thundershowers from northern California into south central Oregon, some of which may even contain hail. In Brockway, Pennsylvania, today brings some sun, humidity, and near-record warmth, then a stray late-day thunderstorm, high 81. For Coffeyville, Kansas, expect sunshine and heat instead, the high 102. That's the nation's weather. I'm AccuWeather.com meteorologist LaTroy Thornton.
0: You're with America in the Morning. It's 16 after. The board of the Kennedy Center has voted to shut the arts facility for renovations, but that now comes with a demand. Correspondent Julie Walker reports President Trump says that no repairs will take place unless his name is returned to the building's facade.
2: The naming of the Kennedy Center seems to be at the center of its closing. The board voting in a Tuesday meeting that President Trump and his Commerce Secretary were at to shut it down over both finances and a dispute about putting Trump's name on it. Earlier in the day, a federal judge blocking the Kennedy Center board from adding Trump's name anywhere, saying it would violate an earlier ruling that his name was illegally added to the building and needs congressional approval.
3: We want to make sure that we keep the Kennedy Center healthy. And certainly, as you know, we have been dealing with the unlawful naming, and it is being held hostage. Every time there's an issue that comes up, it has been connected. We will consider to do this, but, or unless, it has Donald Trump's name on the bill.
2: Trump later posting on social media the closure was necessary for public safety and strongly implying the fate of the Kennedy Center depends largely on whether his name is attached. I'm Julie Walker.
0: A Pennsylvania man is under arrest and...

0: In federal custody, accused of plotting a violent attack on American soil on behalf of ISIS. Correspondent Clayton Neville reports.
1: 21-year-old Jonathan Hunter Kramer was arrested after FBI agents tracked him to a hotel and seized a semi-automatic rifle, 5 magazines, and 190 rounds of ammunition. Authorities say that Kramer allegedly pledged allegiance to ISIS. He's charged with receiving a firearm and is accused of trying to help a designated foreign terrorist group. Authorities started investigating Kramer back in March after an anonymous tip came in shortly after his release from a juvenile facility. The tipster said that Kramer was ordering mysterious packages. According to the DOJ, he's been on the FBI's radar since 2023, when he was charged in Pennsylvania for his role in a plot to carry out a mass casualty attack. I'm Clayton Neville.
0: It's 19 after. Treasury Secretary taken to task over the state of the economy when America in the Morning continues after these messages.
2: You know, chicken and a waffle, making that a sandwich, you can't go wrong.
3: Hey, hey, I am Jamia.
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0: It's 21 after. Welcome back. You're with America in the Morning. With the midterm election just weeks away, Democrats took to task Secretary Scott Bessent in a combative House hearing. They sought to paint him as covering for President Trump in the face of high energy prices and rising interest costs on consumer debt. Bessent presented a spirited defense of Trump's economic record in his testimony, which was formally scheduled as part of International Monetary Fund oversight, but rapidly developed into a free-for-all about partisan views on the economy. Bessent was frequently interrupted not by just Democrats, who insisted he answer yes or no questions on a range of issues, but also a group of protesters who objected to U.S. sanctions on Iran and Cuba. That, according to CNBC, the 10-year Treasury note traded at 5% midday on Tuesday. It briefly reached a level not seen since 2007. That has raised consumer borrowing costs. The 30-year fixed mortgage rate topped 7% last week. Today is the day Wall Street's been waiting for. The Federal Reserve is meeting and will make a move on interest rates. Stocks have been under extreme pressure due to the ongoing events in the Middle East, oil surpassing $100 a barrel, and the benchmark Treasury yield pushing past 5%. The last two times that happened was after the end of the pandemic and right before the banking crisis of 2007. While the Fed is expected to raise interest rates by 0.25%, That would come with concerns as President Trump has been demanding interest rates be lowered. Seth Soutell with more from Wall Street.
11: I'm Seth Soutell, and this is the AP Markets Report. Stocks lost ground as higher crude oil prices and the bond market stepped up pressure on Wall Street. The S&P 500 fell 0.4% Tuesday. The Dow gave back 328 points. That's about 0.6%. The Nasdaq Composite fell 0.8%. The yield on the 10-year Treasury note rose to 5%. Treasury yields are used to set rates on mortgages and lots of other kinds of loans. When they rise, it slows down the economy by making it more expensive to borrow money. The price of crude oil rose again as the war with Iran drags on. Brent crude rose almost 3% and is back above $108 a barrel. Higher oil prices put upward pressure on prices for gas and diesel. Seth Soutell, New York.
0: According to the CBC, the Canadian government has announced a major tax reform, Canada Investment Summit, allowing for businesses to write off investments. The productivity mega-deduction will allow companies to expense the total cost of new investments across a number of sectors, including machinery, equipment, clean energy, zero-emission vehicles, and more. Prime Minister Mark Carney says, quote, "Our goal is simple, to make Canada the most attractive place in the G7 to invest," end quote. 24 after. U.S. deploys weapons into space. When America in the Morning continues after these messages.

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5: After. This is America in the Morning. For the first time in our nation's history, the United States has confirmed that it has deployed weapons into space. Correspondent Marcela Sanchez has that story.
6: Air Force Secretary Troy Meink says the U.S. has deployed weapons to space that are capable of defending the joint force against hostile action. He made the announcement at the Air and Space Cyber Conference in Maryland, but Meink did not say what the weapons were or how they work. In 2024, the U.S. said Russia was developing a new anti-satellite weapon that could be launched from space. At the time, the White House said the danger was not imminent. But the reports reflected long-standing worries about space threats from Russia and China. Marcela Sanchez, Washington.
5: The grandson and nephew of quarterback royalty is apologizing after a misstep in front of the press following the University of Texas Longhorns' latest victory. Jennifer King explains.
7: ESPN sideline reporter Holly Rowe says she has accepted an apology from Arch Manning, the University of Texas quarterback, for an insensitive comment about an AI video. At a media availability Monday, Manning was asked if he had seen any social media posts after their big win over Ohio State.

0: tweet. Manning mentioned an AI-altered video that depicted Longhorns coach Steve Sarkisian that shows him backhanding the reporter across the face and running off into the crowd.
1: Y'all seen that one? How's it going? Of him slapping Holly Rowe?
0: What really happened was Sarkisian said Texas Fight hook him, then ignored Rowe's questions and walked away to join the celebrations. The AI video, Manning's comments, and laughter among the media at the event drew widespread criticism from many, with people saying violence against women is never funny. The young player, who has endorsement deals with brands like Red Bull and Google Gemini, says he will be more thoughtful going forward. I'm Jennifer King.
2: America in the Morning for Wednesday, September 16th, 2026, is produced by Jeff McKay. I'm John Trout. This is Westwood One.
3: Here's your total security of Southern Minnesota weather forecast and meteorologist Megan Mulford. Sunshine mixed with clouds at times today, with daytime highs approaching 72. Winds out of the east, 5 to 10 miles an hour. Cloudy skies expected tonight. Chance of rain showers. Lows level off around 59. Cloudy skies expected tomorrow. Chance of rain showers. Highs level off around 75. From the Weatherology Weather Center, I'm staff meteorologist Megan Mulford. Right now, it's 53 degrees.
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2: This is America in the Morning from Westwood One. Coming up this half hour,
15: the FBI's chief is defending the loosening of some bureau hiring requirements. Sagar Meghani, Washington.
16: Republican Congressman Thomas Massie introduces articles of impeachment against Defense Secretary Pete Hegseth. I'm John Stolness in Washington.
2: A television news helicopter crashes in Los Angeles.
17: Outrage surrounding comments on social media made by a Texas candidate running for state office. I'm Clayton Neville.
18: Families of the 67 victims killed in last year's D.C. midair collision are urging Congress to improve safety measures. I'm Julie Walker.
19: Ed Sheeran's concert tour is in jeopardy after the Macklemore row. I'm Kevin Carr.
2: Back after these messages.

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0: Welcome back. This is America in the Morning with an eye to the sky for potential severe weather. Here's AccuWeather.com meteorologist LaTroy Thornton.
1: A vigorous disturbance still taking shape over the northwest this morning is poised to eventually stall over that area for a time, bringing some afternoon thundershowers today from northern California into south central Oregon. Some of these thundershowers may be dry with only lightning rather than any rain, introducing the risk for fires sparked by that lightning, but storms in other places may be strong enough to produce some small hail instead. As that storm does eventually push a bit farther inland tomorrow, the afternoon's thundershower risk shifts a bit more to the north and east, eventually including northwestern Nevada, much of western Idaho, the eastern two-thirds or so of Oregon, even a small corner of southeastern Washington, all areas where there could be hail. Otherwise, look for monsoon thunderstorm activity to become even more widespread all around the Four Corners region, with at least a shower perhaps in the area at any time from Arizona and western New Mexico to southwestern Colorado. While this uptick in the coverage and intensity of the storms may bring beneficial rain to parts of the area, any of these storms, especially by the afternoon, may turn out heavy enough to bring the risk for flash flooding as well. East of there, a storm passing mostly into Canada brings a couple of showers to portions of the Dakotas and the northern part of the Midwest, while some areas farther south, mainly from Iowa and northern Missouri into portions of Illinois, Indiana, and lower Michigan, face the risk for numerous thunderstorms once again near and along a cold front tracking mainly just north of the Ohio River. Thunderstorm activity turns a bit more spotty from southern Missouri into eastern Texas and through the central Gulf Coast, with a thunderstorm in spots around the Florida Peninsula, but generally dry conditions northward right through the rest of the southeast, and in fact right through New England. That's the weather across America. I'm AccuWeather.com meteorologist LaTroy Thornton.
0: 23 till. You're with America in the Morning. FBI Director Kash Patel spent Tuesday in a Senate hearing where he defended the firings of some agents and took heat for the Bureau's policies on topics from prostitution to elections to bestiality, claiming the FBI is not loosening hiring standards. Washington correspondent Sagar Magani reports.
2: The FBI's chief is defending the loosening of some Bureau hiring requirements.
3: Here are a few numbers, and behind these stats are lives saved across the country. The FBI has arrested 54,000 violent criminals. That's up 90% from the 18-month-year period prior to that. That's making America safe.
2: At a Senate hearing, Democrat Dick Durbin said the FBI has stopped automatically disqualifying some applicants.
4: Under Mr.

0: Patel's failed leadership, decades of efforts to modernize and reform the FBI are being undone, and the Bureau has been reshaped as a political weapon against President Trump's political enemies and a shield to protect the president and his MAGA loyalists, not the American people, who have stolen from prior employees, paid for sex, are engaged in bestiality.
1: Director Kash Patel says that's not about lowering standards.
2: We did not want to punish victims of bestiality, victims who were trafficked. We did not want to make it an automatic disqualification for the FBI to consider you if you are a victim of these awful, heinous acts. They still have to go to the same rigorous standards and application process.
1: It wasn't good enough for Republican John Kennedy after Patel noted subordinates recommended the changes.
3: And when you saw bestiality, I say this with respect, the person who recommended it, why didn't you just say, what planet did you parachute in from? Why do I want to leave?
2: Well, that was my initial
3: thought. Why do I want to leave with my chin and get into bestiality?
1: Patel says that was his reaction, but he came to see the changes as a way of supporting victims.
2: That was my initial response, Senator. But they then explained to me and showed me cases in which people were forced into it and had applied to the FBI. And so I thought they should be considered. It's not an automatic disqualification. That's all.
1: Sagar Meghani, Washington.
4: In a surprise move on Capitol Hill, Republican Congressman Thomas Massie introduced a resolution of articles of impeachment against Defense Secretary Pete Hegseth in the hopes of removing him from office. John Stolness has more from Washington.
5: Resolved that Peter Brian Hegseth, Secretary of Defense, also referred to as Secretary of War by the administration, is impeached for high crimes and misdemeanors.
6: The Kentucky Republican took to the floor and spoke for an hour and 20 minutes, laying out a detailed case for why he felt Hegseth should be impeached. It's a long-shot effort by the conservative Trump critic who lost in a primary election to a Trump-backed candidate a few months ago. Massey's articles of impeachment centered on the war in Iran, which he says began without the necessary congressional approval, but also for administering what he called an unlawful war in Yemen, ordering extrajudicial killings on suspected drug ships in the Caribbean Sea, suppressing free speech, and kidnapping a foreign leader, former Venezuelan leader Nicolas Maduro.
5: Secretary Hegseth has acted in a manner contrary to his trust as Secretary of Defense and subversive of constitutional government, to the great prejudice of the cause of law and justice.
6: Massie has now forced Republican House Speaker Mike Johnson into a difficult position. Unless Johnson changes the floor schedule, the House must hold a vote on the resolution by Thursday. Massie gave little warning to Johnson about his plan, explaining to CNN the Speaker has altered the schedule in the past to keep him from speaking.
7: So I didn't want to show my hand. I didn't show it to anybody. I was afraid that they would do something to subvert me.
6: At the White House, Attorney General Todd Blanche was asked about Massey's resolution and praised the job Hegseth is doing at the Pentagon.
8: The Secretary of War doesn't just go off and do things. So he follows the law. And so the DOJ plays a role in that, and we play an active role in making sure the laws comply with. You called it a war. I disagree with that characterization, as does most of Congress.
6: Massie says he didn't introduce the resolution thinking there was a good chance impeachment will happen, but felt it necessary for the historical record. John Stolness, Washington.
4: Politicians and students in Texas are reacting to a controversial post by a Republican candidate for state office in the Lone Star State. Correspondent Clayton Neville has the latest from Dallas.
9: Beau French is the Republican nominee for Texas Railroad Commissioner. He posted a photo from the University of Texas football game over the weekend showing a group of primarily Southeast Asian students celebrating a win. In the post, he wrote that he had heard UT graduation, quote, looked like this, adding that the problem was far worse than anyone imagined. He said that America has been displaced by foreigners. Since that post was made, Republican politicians have been distancing themselves from French. Senator John Cornyn condemned the remarks, and more are following suit.
10: I would not have done that, and I'm sorry he did.
9: Republican Congressman Pete Sessions was on CNN.
10: This seems to be something that I would not condone at all.
9: The backlash on the national stage has also seen longtime Republican strategist Karl Rove say that he'll support French's political opponent John Rosenthal in November. And conservative commentator Ben Shapiro posed the question, are conservatives supposed to be upset that people from other ethnic backgrounds enjoy college football? Meanwhile, students and alumni reacting to the support that's poured in by some politicians and Americans in general.
11: When you look at recent decisions to erase DEI initiatives, it can seem hypocritical when lawmakers are trying to erase these protections to keep UT a diverse environment. But I am glad that many are speaking up and showing their support. I mean, 90% of the people that get admitted are Texas residents who fought really hard just to be in the top 5% of those classes. So to claim that they're not their definition of American is just factually wrong.
9: This recent UT grad, though, not surprised the post was made in the first place.
11: But I am kind of surprised it was made so publicly, especially with the midterm election coming up.
9: And this UT alum disappointed.
12: I think what bothers me the most is that you can see a group of students, you know, having fun, and they're immediately judged just by the color of their skin.
9: He shared with me that he's a Mexican-American.
12: I spent the last 4 years surrounded by the most amazing people, all from different backgrounds, and the one thing that we did share was that we were Longhorns. We all had the same goal, to earn our degrees and to make a difference in the world.
9: In Dallas, I'm Clayton Neville.
4: It's 16 till... When we return on America in the Morning, Clarity Act fails. Now, who'll regulate cryptocurrency? That and more after these messages.
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4: It's 14 before the hour. You're with America in the Morning. Welcome back. There was tragedy in Los Angeles when a television news helicopter crashed while reporting on a story. The Los Angeles Times reported that KNBC-TV lost contact with their news helicopter. That chopper crashed caused a fire damaging 4 vehicles and 2 storage containers, according to the fire department. In a statement, the L.A. Fire Department said 3 people are confirmed dead, another injured. The National Transportation Safety Board and the FAA are being called in to investigate. The news helicopter was covering a city bus and SUV crash that killed 3 people and injured 6 others. The Los Angeles Police Department will be releasing more details later today. There is a push for more regulations in the skies, which comes following several deadly air crashes, including one in Washington, D.C. Correspondent Julie Walker reports.
0: Families of the 67 victims killed in last year's D.C. midair collision between an American Airlines jet and an Army helicopter, including Doug Lane, who lost his wife and son, are urging Congress and regulators to improve safety measures to prevent future tragedies.
21: We need the people with the power to turn this tragedy into change, to do theirs, and to finish it.
0: Rachel Ferris, who lost four family members, insists airlines must also do more.
22: Do the thing you would demand if your wife and son were on that airplane. Do what you would do if your granddaughter was traveling home with her teddy bear.
0: NTSB Chair Jennifer Homendy says victims' families deserve more.
23: But we can't spend another moment looking them in the eye and doing nothing.
0: Senator Ted Cruz says he hopes to get a bill passed during the lame duck session after the midterms. I'm Julie Walker.
4: In Eastern Europe, NATO jets were scrambled and downed a Russian-made drone in Lithuanian airspace. Correspondent Charles de Ledesma reports that in its war with the Kremlin, Ukrainian President Volodymyr Zelensky says his country would agree to a mutual moratorium with Russia on infrastructure strikes.
24: Lithuania's National Crisis Management Center says the drone was downed around 60 miles west of the country's capital Vilnius and near the Kaunas Reservoir. The incursion follows a speech by NATO Secretary General Mark Rutte on Monday, where he said that strikes close to NATO territory showed Russian President Vladimir Putin's desperation and also his desire to sow fear and terror. Rutte added such strikes would drive the transatlantic organization to increase its support for Kyiv. Volodymyr Zelensky said that Ukraine is ready to halt its strikes on Russian territory. He adds if the American partners manage to ensure the real readiness of Russia to stop this war on the destruction of life and do it truthfully and long-term, Ukraine will take its de-escalation steps. His comments come after President Donald Trump claimed in a social media post that Russia and Ukraine had agreed not to hit each other's energy infrastructure. Russia, in turn, has not immediately commented on Trump's claim. Previous efforts to broker even a partial ceasefire have repeatedly fallen apart within hours, with both sides accusing each other of violations. I'm Charles de Ledesma.
4: The Senate failed to advance the Clarity Act, a cryptocurrency regulation bill, Tuesday, and industry groups say the rules will now be written by federal regulators instead. The new old tech guy, Chuck Palm, has that story.
25: The Senate took a vote on the history of crypto, and most people aren't aware. It's called the Clarity Act, and it was supposed to settle a decades-old question on who actually regulates digital assets. Is it the SEC? The Commodities Future Trading Commission? Or right now, the answer is both, sort of. The bill needed cloture, which is 60 votes, just to start the debate. And it did not get them. That's probably the end of the discussion. Cynthia Loomis, the Wyoming Republican who negotiated the whole thing, told reporters afterwards, quote, "I think we're done. It's over." She said they'd been at it for more than a year and had given in to the other side over 120 of their requests. The most contested parts were whether stablecoins can pay you interest and how much liability a software developer carries for code that other people use. And finally, ethics rules aimed at the president's own crypto holdings were where the talks actually broke apart. Crypto prices dropped on the news, though it had been sliding in anticipation most of the day anyway. So what's the point? Rules don't stop existing because Congress can't agree on them. They just get written somewhere else. The SEC chairman said this week that his agency keeps going on with or without a bill. 30 years of commercial internet and Congress still hasn't passed a federal privacy law. Follow the new old tech guy on X, at Chuck Palm.
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26: Baseball Tuesday, the Brewers buried the Pirates 5-1 and clinched the National League Central Division title for the fourth year in a row. Milwaukee owns the best record in the majors, but needed a little help last night to sew up the division, and the crew got it as the Braves rallied past the Cubs 6-3. Two-run taters from Ronald Acuna Jr., Ozzie Albies, and Drake Baldwin wiped out an early 3-0 deficit. Dodgers blanked the Reds 4-0 behind the three-hit pitching of Yoshinobu Yamamoto and friends. LA's magic number to win the West is 2. All four of the NL wildcard contenders lost. We mentioned the Cubs. The Nationals topped the Phillies 6-3 on Dalen Lyles' tie-breaking pinch-hit three-run homer. Rockies hung up a five spot in the sixth and beat the Padres 9-3 to snap an eight-game skid. And Este Uri Ruiz cleared the bases with a double in the 11th as the Marlins downed the Diamondbacks 4-2. AL Central is still up for grabs. The Guardians got a walk-off two-run double from Brian Rocchio to shade the White Sox 7-6 and pull within a half game of Chicago. Junior Caminero hit his second walk-off dinger in four games as the Rays dazed the A's 2-1. Yankees still alive in the East. They tore up the Twins 8-1. Max Fried picking up his first win since April. Astros over the Royals 4-2. Rangers ripped the Red Sox 4-2. Houston just a game ahead of Texas in the

0: West. And the Orioles got by the Mets in 11 innings. Ex-Met Pete Alonso tied the game in the ninth with career home run number 300 in front of his old fans.
1: I appreciate the, I mean, all the support for all the years I've been here, all the life I've lived here.
0: Kobe Mayo then won it with a three-run inside the park homer in extras. That's Wednesday Sports.
2: Thank you, Robert. It's 7 till. When we return on America in the Morning, decision by the DA in the case of Nick Reiner after these messages.

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6: Now, 5 till, you're with America in the Morning. Both singers Macklemore and Ed Sheeran are facing blowback over Macklemore's pro-Palestinian comments at a recent event. Entertainment reporter Kevin Carr says the Sheeran concert tour is now in jeopardy.
7: Ed Sheeran's North and South America arena tour has become a flashpoint for international politics. It began on September 5th when rapper Macklemore made pro-Palestinian comments during his opening performance in New Jersey.
8: One of the reasons why I wanted to come on this tour was because I wanted to stand up here on stages in stadiums across America and say two words that are very near and dear to my heart: free Palestine.
7: Macklemore said his problem is with Israel, not with Jewish people.
8: To all of my Jewish brothers and sisters, criticism of Israel, criticism of apartheid, being against genocide in no way is a criticism of you.
7: Earlier this summer, the rapper made similar comments on stage, which he posted on Instagram.
9: None of us are free until everyone else is free.
7: On Monday, the promoter announced that Macklemore would no longer be part of the tour. Multiple stadium owners, most vocally billionaire Robert Kraft, who owns the New England Patriots and Gillette Stadium, told promoters they would not allow Macklemore to perform in their venues. In a surprise rebuke on Tuesday, replacement artist Aaron Rowe, the Irish folk band Bioga, the Danish band Lucas Graham, and singer Phineas all dropped out of the tour in solidarity with Macklemore. Sheeran is now attempting damage control, blaming the ousting of Macklemore solely on the promoters. I'm Kevin Carr.
6: In Los Angeles, a decision has been made by the district attorney in processing the son of the late actor and director Rob Reiner. Details from correspondent Ed Donahue.
10: We did speak with Nick Reiner's siblings. They made their views very clear. We took their views into consideration in ultimately deciding not to seek the death penalty.
11: Prosecutors in California say they won't pursue the death penalty for Rob Reiner's son, Nick, and the killing of his parents.
10: That means that the maximum sentence that Mr. Reiner will be looking at is life without the possibility of parole.
11: Los Angeles District Attorney Nathan Hochman says it was a careful and thorough review.
10: Where we look at the aggravating factors as well as the mitigating factors. Where we have spoken to the victim's family, we have spoken to prosecutors, law enforcement, I've worked with the most senior people in the district attorney's office.
11: Rob and Michelle Reiner were stabbed to death in their Los Angeles home late last year. A grand jury said Nick Reiner was lying in wait before killing them. He has not entered a plea. I'm Ed Donahue.
6: That's our show for today, Wednesday, September 16th, 2026. America in the Morning is produced by Jeff McKay. I'm John Trout. This is Westwood One.
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13: I'm Joe Don Rooney from Rascal Flatts, and I absolutely love being a part of this band. 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
14: A wrongful death lawsuit is coming in the Charlie Kirk assassination. I'm Dave Anthony, Fox News. Against the state of Utah and the university where Kirk, a prominent conservative activist, was shot and killed last September by a rooftop gunman during a Q&A with students at a big outdoor campus event.
15: In their continuing pursuit of justice, the Kirk family is now going after Utah Valley University and those responsible for security during Charlie Kirk's Turning Point USA event here just over 1 year ago. The family just moments ago filing what's called a notice of claim. This is a precursor to a lawsuit, and it alleges school officials and campus police dropped the ball even after being warned that people could get onto the roof of the Sorenson Center.
14: That's Fox's Claudia Cowan in Orem, Utah. Three people are dead in California after a news helicopter crashed.
16: The news team was providing aerial coverage of a deadly bus collision before going down. The chopper bursting into flames, crashing between two buildings, with the fire spreading to multiple cars and storage containers. Officials say two people were killed in the helicopter, later identified as an NBC4 reporter and the pilot. The third victim was a bystander on the ground.
14: That's Fox's Todd Pyro. At least 19 people are dead in Gaza after a building badly damaged in the Israel-Hamas war collapsed. Despite that damage, there were displaced Palestinians living inside there. Congress is considering new AI regulations after industry leaders warned of the dangers of artificial intelligence getting out of control. Risks President Trump dismisses as a hoax. He warns slowing AI's advancement will benefit China.
17: Trump says that he has this issue covered. That, quote, the only control or guardrails that AI needs is a strong and smart, high IQ president. Well, we don't have one.
14: Democratic Senate Leader Chuck Schumer. The president says there will be no renovations to the now closed Kennedy Center in Washington unless he wins a legal fight to put the Trump name on the building. America's listening to Fox News.
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14: The primaries are all over. Just under 7 weeks before the midterm elections, Delaware held the final contest. Senator Chris Coons easily won the Democratic primary, fending off three challengers. He'll face Republican Senate candidate Michael Katz in November. There won't be any new mail-in voting restrictions like President Trump was trying to put in place.
0: Attorney General Todd Blanche says the Justice Department will comply with a Supreme Court order preventing the Postal Service from enforcing mail-in ballot restrictions sought by the president.
1: That doesn't mean that we're not going to do everything in this administration that we can to make sure that there are free and fair elections.
0: Blanche also says President Trump is very frustrated by recent Supreme Court rulings.
1: The idea that President Trump shouldn't be allowed to communicate to the American people his frustration, I don't share that.
0: In a social media post, President Trump wrote, "The justices are not the people he interviewed, but merely a shell of their original selves." At the White House, Jared Halpern, Fox News.
14: On Wall Street, stock futures are rising modestly before the Federal Reserve's interest rate decision later today, a rate hike widely expected. All the major sports leagues are taking a stand. Not against sports betting, but against some sports bettors.
22: The NFL, MLB, NBA, NHL, and MLS sent a letter to gambling regulators in 35 states and Washington, D.C. on Tuesday, asking for protections for players and staff who face threats and harassment from sports bettors. The leagues and their players' associations are asking for rules to be established to ban those found to have threatened or harassed an athlete or team personnel and their families. The issue has grown as sports betting becomes legalized in more states across the country. Tony Genualdo, Fox News.
14: In baseball, the Milwaukee Brewers clinched a division title after beating Pittsburgh 5-1. It's the fourth straight year the Brewers have won the National League Central. In the AL Central race, Cleveland beat Chicago, moving the Guardians just a half game back of the first place White Sox. I'm Dave Anthony, and this is Fox News.
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1: Dimming the lights. Good morning, I'm Gordon Deal, along with Nicole Murray, on this Wednesday, September 16th. Glad you could join us. Here's what's up this hour.
2: The Kennedy Center has closed for renovations after a judge blocked it from adding President Trump's name to the building.
1: Your credit card interest rate could be set to rise. The Fed is expected to lift interest rates today for the first time in 3 years.
2: Three people have been killed after a Los Angeles TV news helicopter crashed in the community of Chatsworth.
1: And instead of booking a hotel or Airbnb, some travelers are swapping homes.
3: Your home's not being used, so you can put it up where somebody can come and utilize your home. If you put it up four or five nights, then, you know, you get 5 nights credit going somewhere else where someone else would have put up their home.
1: Betty Lynn Fisher at USA Today on home exchanges that offer local experiences and lower prices. Outgoing Congressman Thomas Massey has launched an effort to impeach Defense Secretary Pete Hegseth over his management of the Pentagon, including the war in Iran. The Kentucky Republican read his long-shot resolution on the House floor yesterday.
4: Every time we try to do something one way, they say we're not going to follow it. And I think the only way to stop this right now is to impeach Peter Hegseth.
1: Meanwhile, Attorney General Todd Blanche told reporters that the Pentagon boss was, quote, doing a phenomenal job. New details were revealed about the Iran war's price tag. The military's inspector general now estimates the conflict cost $33.4 billion.

0: $1 billion up to mid-June. The House yesterday voted to halt the nearly seven-month-old war, with seven Republicans breaking ranks. Separately, the Wall Street Journal says Hegseth wants service members attending his State of the Force address in 2 weeks to be the fittest looking and have what he calls impeccable grooming. Officials in Southern California say three people have been killed after a news helicopter crashed in San Fernando Valley while covering a fatal bus collision. The victims were the pilot and a photojournalist on board, plus one person on the ground. The helicopter was affiliated with NBC Los Angeles. It crashed in a parking lot near a self-storage facility in the community of Chatsworth. L.A. Mayor Karen Bass.
1: We lost five Angelinos today, and my heart certainly go out to the family and friends of all of those that we lost.
0: Firefighters arrived to find the aircraft and several vehicles fully engulfed in flames. The chopper was operated by Angel City Air. The victims on board were identified as Angel City Air employees Eliana Moreno, an aerial photojournalist familiar to viewers of the station and its Spanish-language sister station, and pilot George Marcinou. The incident happened yesterday after two people were killed and others were injured in a crash between a Los Angeles Metro bus and a passenger vehicle. The drama surrounding renovations at the Kennedy Center in the nation's capital have escalated. The board of directors voted yesterday to close for a two-year renovation, but President Trump immediately threatened to block that work unless his name is restored to the building. The president's threat came just hours after a judge in Washington, D.C. denied an attempt by the venue's board to rename the grounds after Trump. It also wanted an inscription that reads, "Renovated and restored by Donald J. Trump under President John F. Kennedy's name on the front portico." South Carolina Congressman Ralph Norman.
2: It was totally his decision. He didn't come to Congress to get our opinions on it at all. So that's up to him. He's taken a lot of heat for that. So he'll have to bear the consequences on that.
0: Trustees approved the closure after warnings that keeping the main building open would endanger lives. Among other things, engineers have found widespread corrosion in structural components supporting exterior soffit panels suspended about 60 feet above public walkways. Hey, be sure to check out a podcast of today's program, which has stories you won't hear this hour. On the podcast today, boomers moving into the same retirement communities as their parents and a sleeping tournament in Japan. The podcast is available on Apple, Google, Spotify, or wherever you get your podcasts. 11 minutes now after the hour on This Morning, America's First News.
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0: Tired of trying to separate facts from fiction? 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
1: Thanks for being with us. Welcome into Wednesday. Democrats have their sights set on two midterm messaging strategies in hopes of regaining partial control of Washington: affordability and corruption. Analysis from Lauren Green, Congress reporter at the Washington Examiner. Lauren, what are you hearing?
2: So I talked to a handful of House Democrats, and I asked them all the same thing. I asked them, what are you messaging for the 2026 midterms? And if you do flip the House, how would you turn that into legislative priorities? And you could tell that, as a whole, the House Democratic Party had really narrowed down the same messaging. I heard all of them open this spiel of their messaging tactics and what they would tackle legislatively was cost, corruption, and health care. And even if they didn't specifically mention health care in that opening statement, they went back and circled back to health care and brought it back to cost and bringing down cost of health care and bringing back the Affordable Care Act enhanced tax credits, which expired earlier this year. And so I think that they will really hone in on those three things. The struggle with if Democrats take the House, or if Democrats even take the House and the Senate, Trump is still in the White House. He still has the power of veto with any legislation they pass unless they won two-thirds majority, which I can tell you almost straight up that that would not happen during this midterm election. But if they do take back the House, it does give the House or House Democrats subpoena authority, so they can open official investigations into the Trump administration and any corruption they believe is there, which means that they can require people to come in and take interviews and pull documents. And if they don't comply, then they can hold them in contempt of Congress. So that's really the main power that House Democrats will have if they do take the House this November.
1: You referenced health care costs and attempts at lowering them. Always sounds great on the campaign trail, but the reality is different, right? Are there specific proposals that Democrats have floated here to try to get voters' attention?
2: Yeah, they want to reinstate those Affordable Care Act or Obamacare enhanced subsidies that were brought during COVID to lower premiums. Those expired in January of this year after they were not able to get renewed. But House Democrats actually started a discharge petition at the end of last year, meaning that if they get a majority of signatures from the House, that they could force a vote on the legislation. So they forced a vote on the legislation. It passed the House. It never went anywhere in the Senate. But I think that that's what they'll go after. But even that, like, if it gets to Trump's desk, most likely he's not going to be a fan of it if Republicans are the ones who let the ACA tax credits expire. So I still think that they're kind of at a standstill with that ACA tax credits. I just do think that if they are able to pass it out of the House and the Senate, it would put more pressure on it to bring back those tax credits. And that's really what they're running on. And then they're also running on any Medicare changes that were made in the Big Beautiful Bill this year that was passed by Republicans and the president.
1: Mm. We're speaking with Lauren Green, Congress reporter at the Washington Examiner. So, I mean, tinkering with the Affordable Care Act tax credits is one thing, but that's nothing new, right?
2: Just
1: kind of revisiting old stuff. Is there anything new?
2: I think that that's really what they're hammering in on. They want to repeal some of the stuff from the Big Beautiful Bill, like work requirements on Medicaid. They added in other requirements on SNAP. And so I think a lot of their messaging is rolling back some of the changes that were made to Medicaid and Medicare in the Big Beautiful Bill.
1: Yeah. And is there specific corruption that they might go after? Have we had a word on that?
2: I've heard a lot of them wanting to look into Trump's relationship with the crypto industry. I know that there's some stuff at DHS that they want to look into from Kristi Noem's time when she was there. I'm sure that they will open up some investigations whenever it comes to the handlings of the Epstein file, whenever the DOJ was run by Pam Bondi. I think that we will not be short of a slew of investigations from House Democrats into the Trump administration if that time comes around. I do think that they will hold off on any sort of impeachment inquiries of the president just because that has not worked out well for them in the past. Trump is still in office for a second term.

0: term. They had impeached him before, and it didn't remove him. And so I think that Democratic leadership has realized that impeachment is not the way to go with these things. I'm not saying that it won't go that way if some stuff comes up, but I think that they will be leaning more into investigations of the Trump administration and cabinet officials or Trump's family more so than any impeachment inquiries.
1: Is that something that resonates with voters? I guess that's why they're pursuing it or have suggested they would pursue it.
0: Yeah, if you talk to Democratic operatives, it does. It resonates in certain areas of the country more than others. I think that one example that I found interesting was in South Texas. Corruption doesn't really resonate as a message there because South Texans believe that corruption is just inevitable in Washington. And so you kind of have to look where in the country messaging on corruption works. So, like, in a place like South Texas where corruption is expected, the messaging doesn't work as well.
1: Thanks, Lauren. That is Lauren Green, Congress reporter at the Washington Examiner. 20 minutes now after the hour on This Morning, America's First News. Here's Nicole Murray.
2: And now, the three big things you need to know. Number one.
3: Kentucky Congressman Thomas Massey is forcing a vote to impeach Defense Secretary Pete Hegseth, stemming from his management of the Pentagon, including the Iran war.
4: Can't normalize things like kidnapping heads of state or sending our military in to seize sovereign oil resources of other countries.
3: The articles of impeachment against Hegseth include ignoring laws that minimize civilian casualties, suppressing free speech, and more.
2: Number two.
3: At least three people have been killed after a news helicopter crashed and burst into flames in Los Angeles while reporters were covering a nearby vehicle collision. Mayor Karen Bass.
5: We lost five Angelenos today, and my heart certainly go out to the family and friends of all of those that we lost.
3: Two people were transported to the hospital yesterday. Their conditions are unknown.
2: Number three.
3: Massachusetts Governor Maura Healey said new parents should receive better support and postpartum care following the murder trial of Lindsay Clancy.
6: We're making sure that every new parent in Massachusetts can receive a home health visit from a nurse within the first few weeks of giving birth.
3: Clancy's attorneys argued that she was suffering from postpartum psychosis when she killed her three children in 2023. A mistrial was declared when jurors could not reach a unanimous verdict. AAA reports that the national average for gasoline sits at $4.36 per gallon. Senior economics writer at Barron's, Megan Lenhart, spoke with Gordon about how gas prices could impact inflation.
7: You also have things like toy prices, furniture, a lot of those like petroleum sensitive goods, those obviously can, over time, be a bit higher because of higher fuel costs.
3: Oil prices have dropped this morning, though crude still topped $1.04 per barrel. Snoopy fans, it's time. Starbucks has launched a fall-themed Snoopy glass cup as well as a Peanuts collection. It's inspired by the 60th anniversary of the Great Pumpkin, Charlie Brown.
1: Man, I would go for one of those, I think.
3: You would?
1: Yeah.
3: I don't think they're the cheapest, though.
1: Okay.
3: You still would?
1: It was a collector's item, all right?
3: Yeah. I'm sure you could resell it eventually. But
1: Peppermint Patty.
3: Peppermint Patty?
1: Yeah.
3: Oh, the character.
1: That's who I'd want.
3: Oh.
1: Yeah.
3: I know there's Snoopy. I didn't see Peppermint Patty in that collection.
1: Don't
3: forget
1: it.
3: I'm
1: so sorry. Deal is off. 22 minutes after the hour.
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0: for spending time with us. Welcome into Wednesday. As travel costs rise, a growing number of people are trading hotel stays for home exchanges that offer local experiences and things like lower prices. Here's Betty Lynn Fisher, consumer reporter at USA Today. Betty, how's it work?
1: Yeah, so a couple weeks ago I wrote about clothing swaps where you can kind of, you know, bring your old clothes and get free to you clothes. This is similar, where there are some services like Kindred and Home Exchange and HomeLink where they are using, you know, you use your own home, you put it up. Instead of, you know, a short-term rental, you're putting it up as a swap that, you know, when you go on vacation, your home's not being used. So, you know, you can put it up where somebody can come and utilize your home. And then you get in this particular one that I wrote about for Kindred, it's a give one to get one. So that kind of becomes your currency is, you know, if you put it up 4 or 5 nights, then, you know, you get 5 nights credit going somewhere else where someone else would have put up their home. And so it's a different model and a way for people to perhaps save on some money for their travel costs.
0: Does it matter what kind of home you have? Like, say you're, I don't know, one bedroom, perhaps rundown apartment versus swapping out for somebody's glorious McMansion somewhere on the beach?
1: It is actually a one for one. So, I mean, it is going to be supply and demand and, you know, who, you know, if somebody's going to want to take your one bedroom that maybe is not as glorious as you said, as that beachfront condo.
0: Man. So what kind of vetting is involved here?
1: They do some verification processes for prospective members. They have to apply using their own home. Those homes also then go through an online acceptance program to confirm that they're safe and, you know, that they're for real.
0: Yeah.
1: And that there are also damage and protection programs that are covered as well.
0: Jeez. All right. So what kind of fees are involved here? But I presume it's not totally free.
1: Right. So there are fees in terms of kind of for service fees and for cleaning fees, similar to kind of those short-term rental swaps, services. And that it depends upon location and whether it's domestic or international.
0: Yeah. We're speaking with Betty Lynn Fisher, consumer reporter at USA Today. Her story is called Travelers Are Swapping Homes Instead of Booking Hotels. She looked at a service called Kindred. There are other ones called Home Exchange and Home Link. This musician you spoke to, Cassandra Jenkins, how does she use it? What does she do here?
1: She really uses it, she's a traveling musician who goes on tour a lot, and so she uses it a lot while she's on tour, and then again uses, you know, opens up her home for that as well. And she says that she really likes kind of just that homey feel. It doesn't feel kind of quite like a hotel or maybe the more commercialized short-term rentals, where you can get some recommendations from your hosts of kind of, you know, dropping into a community and kind of living as a local.
0: Wow. So you decide you're going away on spring break. You try to use another home and you put yours up for the dates you're away, or do you have to clear out when somebody says, I need to use my credits and you need to be out on this particular date?
1: Yeah, no, it's really a matter of whether or not you can find, you put up your home when you are, when it's available.
0: Thanks, Betty. Betty Lynn Fisher, consumer reporter at USA Today. 30 minutes now after the hour on This Morning, America's First News.

0: I'm Charles Payne, and this is the Fox Business Report.
1: The Federal Reserve is expected to raise interest rates today for the first time since 2023. The yield on the 10-year Treasury note has been holding near the 5% pace, the highest level in years. This morning, Brent crude, the global price for oil, is at $107 a barrel. West Texas Intermediate, U.S. oil, at $103. Bitcoin's price is at the $75,000.
2: News. I'm Gianna DeLosi. Calls to slow down AI development taking over Washington today. Vermont Senator Bernie Sanders is holding a briefing with leading scientists.
3: Congress, under both Democratic and Republican control, have been asleep at the wheel.
2: Vice President J.D. Vance counters.
4: If you're building Frankenstein, number one, you should stop.
2: President Trump calls the warnings a hoax. An investigation is underway in Los Angeles County after a news helicopter went down and burst into flames while covering a field.
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5: Four and 25, the Fed lowered rates a little bit because inflation was coming down. This year it's reignited because of the war in Iran, the higher oil and gas prices. So really what the Fed is likely to do this week is to raise rates by another quarter point. That in and of itself is not a huge amount, but it's going to send a signal to investors and markets and businesses. It's going to make borrowing a little bit more expensive. And in total, this is going to mean that rates are 4 percentage points higher than they were back at the start of 2022. So that's really all about the inflation fight.
6: Boy, explain what you meant here by the cumulative effect when think about the cost of things we buy.
5: Yeah, it's not so much the single quarter point, but it's more the drumbeat, the series of increases. So that's where if we go back to the start of 2022 and we see that now, after this proposed quarter point hike this week, the total effect is going to be plus 4 points if we go all the way back to the start of 2022. That's what starts to make an impact. So a single quarter point, maybe that costs you an extra $10 a month on your home equity line of credit, or $3 a month if you're making credit card minimum payments. Hopefully you're paying more than that. But in total, so then you're talking $160 more a month on your HELOC. If we talk about all these increases that have happened, the fact that credit card rates are several points higher than they were a few years ago, mortgages are not directly set by the Fed, but investors are reading a lot of the same tea leaves when it comes to the macroeconomy, inflation, what the Fed's going to do. So really what this is all about in a nutshell is trying to bring inflation down by raising rates, making it more expensive to borrow. That's having dramatic impacts across the economy. And it's not so much the one-off, it's more the pattern that we've been in. And now we're getting back to a series, perhaps a series of increases. There's a decent chance that we could see another hike or two to follow later this year. So that's where it starts to accumulate.
6: Mm. We're speaking with Ted Rossman, Principal Finance Analyst at Money Management International. And on top of, speaking of cumulative, on top of all that, what do your numbers say? Things are about 30% more on average than 2019?
5: Yeah, and that's another example of the cumulative effect. So we talk about the accumulation of these interest rate hikes, which, again, are meant to bring inflation down. But I'm glad you brought that up, because that's the problem in the first place, is that we hear about inflation on a month-over-month or year-over-year basis. What's really instructive from a consumer standpoint is to zoom out a little bit and say, well, now versus pre-pandemic, now versus 2019, on average, prices are up 30%. Food prices are up 33% in that span. That's the largest increase in 50 years. That's what the average household is feeling. Your grocery bill's up. Your rent is up. Everything is up. And that's what's squeezing budgets. That's what we see in our nonprofit credit counseling operation, is 5 straight years of growing demand for counseling, a 10-year high for enrollment in debt management plans. People have dipped into savings. They've taken on debt. A lot of people are struggling, sadly. And it's tough for the Fed, because this is pretty bitter medicine. they're raising rates for the right reason, which is to bring inflation down, and inflation is hurting everybody. But in the process, they're making it more expensive to borrow, and that is going to make it difficult for people that are wrestling with credit card bills and other financial obligations that are now going to be more costly. This is another headwind for the housing market, too.
6: 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Coming up next, one man's obsession with flies.
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1: Good morning. Well, we have a couple stories about people taking out some rage on unsuspecting victims today to varying degrees. Now, you've no doubt heard someone say that he or she wouldn't hurt a fly.

0: not the case here, as a Reddit user posted a picture that went viral. The picture is of 18 dead flies. As explained in the caption, the user says that the flies in his house wouldn't leave him alone, so he started killing them one by one. 18 dead, he says, and a few more to go. Hundreds commented and had observations and some questions. One said he was glad the fly hunter had a hobby, but added that this isn't normal. Others called it disturbing. One had a suggestion, maybe figure out why there are so many flies in your house.
1: Yeah, they want to take the garbage out.
0: Yeah.
1: Something like that.
0: That's kind of one of the keys to happiness, probably, is not having, like, dozens of flies around your house. Now, I've had that happen before where you have sort of an outbreak of flies. Happens every once in a while.
1: Yes.
0: You get maybe 10 of them so like buzzing around. You get fly paper or something, and then that's it. It's a temporary thing.
1: Right.
0: Not something where you're just sitting there and they're just flying on you and you're getting enraged. Then you go around and kill them one by one and line them up next to each other so that they can all kind of be with each other in the afterlife. That's a little bit disturbing.
1: That was the thing that struck me.
0: Yeah.
1: So he's killed these 18 flies, and then he seemingly lined them up in like two rows for the photo opportunity.
0: right. Yeah, I don't know what the purpose of that was exactly. I have to say, the flies were all pretty intact. Like they were, you know, you have to figure when you're killing flies, there might be some squashing involved.
1: So yeah.
0: I mean, generally, they look pretty intact. I'm not sure exactly how he killed them, but he must have done it fairly carefully.
1: Interesting observation.
0: Did you
1: ever do the thing like when you were a teenager, like you could catch the fly in your hand by positioning it? I think you position your hand behind the fly because I think they take off backwards.
0: Oh, okay.
1: So when you swipe your hand at them real quick, they fly into your hand.
0: Oh, I was not aware of that.
1: And then you shake them like a soda and smash them down.
0: Oh,
1: and they get like stunned, and then you can kill them that way.
0: Okay. Yeah, see, I don't know how or why
1: I learned that, but that became a thing.
0: So you're all worried about him. He didn't torture them the way you just described.
1: Okay.
0: He doesn't sound like he did.
1: Okay,
0: he
1: I got like problems.
0: Yeah,
1: I got problems.
0: You've been torturing flies.
1: That's true.
0: So you're sitting there throwing stones at this guy. I don't know if you should really be talking at this point. And maybe if this guy had some flies to rage against, he wouldn't have gotten himself into very hot water with police. A 50-year-old Florida man is facing burglary and assault and battery charges after he allegedly used power tools to break through a shared wall into his duplex neighbor's home. This all went down earlier this month in Palm Coast as the Flagler County Sheriff's Office responded to reports that the man cut his way into the neighbor's home.
1: Jeez.
0: In a video recording of the incident, the man allegedly is heard calling the victim names and saying, "I'm going to be crawling through the walls and figure out ways to make your life hell."
1: Hmm.
0: Deputies located a softball-sized hole in the wall inside the duplex and found a string trimmer and hammer inside the suspect's home, both with drywall residue still on them. The man was arrested on several charges, including aggravated assault with a deadly weapon, and he was held without bond. The county sheriff told local TV the guy's now surrounded by walls he won't be able to break through.
1: That's a string trimmer?
0: Yeah, I don't know how he did that. I mean, the hammer, okay.
1: Yeah.
0: The hammer, but how did the string trimmer do damage to drywall?
1: Mm.
0: He was just kind of just jamming it into the wall, like while he was firing it up. That's the only thing I can think of.
1: Right. Yeah, so the sheriff says the guy is now surrounded by walls he won't be able to break through.
0: Right.
1: Unless he watched Shawshank Redemption.
0: Oh, okay. Right. I don't know. I feel like maybe they've learned some lessons.
1: Yeah.
0: I hope they have.
1: Thanks, Mike. 13 minutes now in front of the hour. On This Morning, America's First News.
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1: Glad you're with us. 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The USA Today Cars team took a look at Compare.com's list of the top 10 2025 and 2026 model cars that had the biggest drops in average insurance costs. Number one, the Hyundai Ioniq 5. The full coverage insurance cost has dropped 19% from last year. Number two, the Nissan Leaf. Insurance has fallen 18%. Number three, the Dodge Charger. Four, Subaru Impreza. Number five, the Toyota Sequoia. Also on the list, the Lexus UX, Toyota Highlander, the Subaru WRX, the Audi 3, and the BMW 2 Series. 8 minutes in front of the hour on This Morning. Once again, here's Nicole Murray.
12: And now, the three big things you need to know. Number one.
13: Kentucky Congressman Thomas Massey has introduced a resolution to impeach Defense Secretary Pete Hegseth, accusing him of defying Congress and illegally continuing the Iran war. Attorney General Todd Blanche.
14: Secretary Hegseth is doing a phenomenal job, and the Secretary of War doesn't just go off and do things. So he follows the law.
13: Meanwhile, the House voted yesterday for a third time to block President Trump from taking further military action against Iran, with seven Republicans voting for the measure.
12: Number two.
13: The Kennedy Center's board has voted to close the venue for a two-year renovation, but President Trump immediately threatened to block that work unless his name is restored to the building. Ohio Congresswoman Joyce Beatty.
15: And I absolutely will not support any of those resolutions that includes putting his name on the bill.
13: The renovations are expected to cost $285 million.
12: Number three.
13: FBI Director Kash Patel has suggested that he is open to sending federal agents to polling places. Patel sparring with Vermont Senator Peter Welch.
16: Do you pledge that you will not in any way interfere in the will of the American people when they go to the polls in November?
17: I have pledged unequivocally that I will not participate in your charade of lies.
13: Democrats have criticized this suggestion, claiming the Trump administration will try to intimidate voters so Republicans can retain control of Congress. Los Angeles County District Attorney Nathan Hochman said prosecutors will not seek the death penalty against Nick Reiner if Nick Reiner is convicted of the murders of his parents, director Rob Reiner, and his wife Michelle. The maximum sentence he would face is

0: life without the possibility of parole. Americans' incomes rose and poverty declined last year. The Census Bureau reports that the median household income increased by 2.6% to roughly $87,400 last year. The poverty rate fell by nearly half a point to 10.2%. A Paris court has awarded $1.15 to Kim Kardashian for having been the victim of an armed robbery in the French capital in 2016, which her lawyers say is the amount of compensation she had asked for.
1: $1.15?
0: That's it.
1: Cost more to hire lawyers, didn't it?
0: I don't know. Maybe, like, could it be for publicity? Like, I'm trying to think what the angle could be.
1: Just the point of it?
0: Yeah, like a principle.
1: Weird. Thank you, Nicole. 6 minutes now in front of the hour.
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0: Thanks for being with us. A three-year-old girl in eastern Texas has been honored for helping save her mom's life during a medical emergency. Emmy Vetovuk was the only person home when her mal Aiden Wilkie suffered a grand mal seizure at their home in Rusk. She FaceTimed her grandparents in Georgia, and they helped her contact 911. While her grandparents stayed on the phone with her, Emmy remained beside her mother and did everything she could to help. As help made its way to the apartment, Emmy had another job. She needed to get the door open. Her grandfather told the 911 dispatcher that Emmy was standing on a chair trying to reach the deadbolt so she could unlock the door for arriving paramedics. Emmy then helped guide the responders to her apartment so they could reach her mom. Emmy was later honored by UT Health East Texas for what she did, receiving a certificate, a teddy bear, and a stethoscope. Mom said her little girl is her hero. That'll do it for this hour. For Nicole Murray and Mike Gavin, I'm Gordon Deal. 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
3: Charlie Kirk's family is going to court.
4: I'm Dave Anthony, Fox News. Just over a year after the conservative activist was assassinated at Utah Valley University, shot by a rooftop gunman during a big outdoor campus event. The Kirk family is planning to sue the school in Orem, Utah, where Fox's Claudia Cowan reports.
5: The family has filed what's called a notice of claim. This is a precursor to a lawsuit, and it alleges school officials and campus police dropped the ball even after being tipped off that people could get onto the roof of the Sorenson Center, which overlooks this quad area, and that either police should control access or Kirk could post his own security there. According to the claim, UVU Police Chief Jeffrey Long responded by text, quote, "I got you covered."
4: Utah Valley University just responded that it's aware of the filing and their focus remains on supporting the campus community. The alleged killer, Tyler Robinson, is charged with murder and could get the death penalty if convicted. A TV news reporter is dead in California, killed while covering a story from the air.
6: We did have a helicopter crash here. We do have one confirmed patient that seems to be outside of the helicopter when it crashed.
4: Los Angeles Fire Captain Brandon Silverman, the reporter and pilot, died after the helicopter went down and burst into flames while providing coverage of a deadly bus crash. Congress is considering new AI regulations, and independent Senator Bernie Sanders will host a bipartisan briefing today about artificial intelligence dangers, which President Trump dismisses as a hoax that could benefit China.
7: We now have a president whose ignorance regarding this issue is truly embarrassing.
8: Vice President J.D. Vance told the New York Post he would oppose any cartel-like activity by artificial intelligence companies that could shield them from antitrust laws, and also said he's highly concerned about the technology's new threats to Americans' privacy and data centers drawing power from the electrical grid.
4: That's Fox's Lucas Tomlinson at the White House. 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
3: There are multiple reports the U.S. is working on a big weapons sale with Israel, nearly $3 billion worth, including giving the Israelis so-called bunker buster bombs that could get deep underground, and a lot of one-ton bombs that Israeli critics are upset about. They have wide blast radius and are blamed for causing significant civilian casualties in Gaza, where there's more death and destruction of building. Damaged during the war, but still being used. Collapsed while people slept inside. At least 19 were killed.
13: This tragedy underscores how perilous conditions remain in Gaza. Half a dozen families were sheltering inside the building that collapsed in Gaza City overnight. Rescuers are searching for several people still missing. At least 13 women and children are said by local officials to be among the dead. There's been no reconstruction work despite it being almost a year since the ceasefire was agreed. Many residents are forced to live in crowded tent camps or buildings damaged by 2 years of bombardment. Israel says it won't allow building until Hamas disarms. Jonathan Savage, Fox News.
3: There is an even bigger disaster in Sudan. A gold mine collapse, killing at least 67 people. A Federal Reserve meeting will soon resume for a second day assessing the economy before a decision this afternoon in Washington on interest rates. A rate hike is widely expected for the first time since 2023, following six rate cuts after.
14: Stubborn inflation, rising energy prices, and a robust labor market strengthen the case for renewed tightening. However, it's not a complete slam dunk. Whatever action the Fed does take, it would follow five consecutive pauses and six in total since September of 2024, when the central bank kicked off the current easing cycle with a jumbo half-point move.
3: Fox's Hillary Barsky. She mentioned rising energy prices. Diesel's up another nickel today to a record high of $6.31 per gallon, according to AAA. Regular gas at $4.36. On Wall Street, stock futures are rising the day after a sell-off. I'm Dave Anthony, and this is Fox News.
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1: Targeting the Pentagon boss. Good morning, I'm Gordon Deal, along with Nicole Murray, on this Wednesday, September 16th. Glad you could join us. Here's what we have for you this hour.
2: Kentucky Congressman Thomas Massey wants to impeach Defense Secretary Pete Hegseth. Hear his reasons.
1: The Kennedy Center has closed for renovations after a judge blocked it from adding President Trump's name to the building.
2: Reports say the Trump administration is preparing a multi-billion dollar sale of 40,000 bombs to Israel, each weighing a ton.
1: And boomers moving into the same retirement communities as their parents.
3: With longevity, people, it's not so unusual for a parent to have a kid who is in their 60s, and that is generally the minimum age for someone to move in a senior retirement community. So the kids are moving into the same community where their parents are.
1: Claire Ansberry at the Wall Street Journal on the new reality as people live longer. Outgoing Congressman Thomas Massey has launched an effort to impeach Defense Secretary Pete Hegseth over his management of the Pentagon, including the war in Iran. The Kentucky Republican read his long-shot resolution on the House floor yesterday.
4: We can't normalize things like kidnapping heads of state or sending our military in to seize sovereign oil resources of other countries.
1: Meanwhile, Attorney General Todd Blanche told reporters the Pentagon boss was doing a phenomenal job. New details were revealed about the Iran war's price tag. The military's inspector general now estimates the conflict had cost $33.4 billion up to mid-June. The nonpartisan Congressional Budget Office said the war could be roughly $2 billion more per month as long as it goes on. Separately, the Wall Street Journal says Hegseth wants service members attending his State of the Force address in 2 weeks to be the fittest looking and have what he calls impeccable grooming. Officials in Southern California say three people have been killed after a news helicopter crashed in San Fernando Valley while covering a fatal bus collision. The victims were the pilot and a photojournalist on board, plus one person on the ground. The helicopter was affiliated with NBC Los Angeles. It crashed in a parking lot near a self-storage facility in the community of Chatsworth. Firefighters arrived to find the aircraft and several vehicles fully engulfed in flames. L.A. Mayor Karen Bass.
5: Our hearts are with those impacted by the bus collision and the helicopter crash, and with the entire community who lost members of their team while they were doing their job.
1: The chopper was operated by Angel City Air. The victims on board were identified as Angel City Air employees Eliana Moreno, an aerial photojournalist familiar to viewers of the station and its Spanish-language sister station, and pilot George Marcinou. The incident happened yesterday after two people were killed and others were injured in a crash between a car and a city bus. The drama surrounding renovations at the Kennedy Center in the nation's capital have escalated. The board of directors voted yesterday to close for a two-year renovation, but President Trump immediately threatened to block that work unless his name is restored to the building. The president's threat came just hours after a judge in Washington, D.C. denied an attempt by the venue's board to rename the grounds after Trump. It also wanted an inscription that reads, "Renovated and restored by Donald J. Trump," under President John F. Kennedy's name on the front portico. Ohio Congresswoman Joyce Beatty is a Kennedy Center trustee.
6: And I absolutely will not support any of those resolutions that includes putting his name on the bill.
1: Kennedy Center said in a statement that an immediate temporary closure of the building was necessary for safety reasons, but that an extended closure would begin once the court gives its approval. Recently, a 5-foot-long section of ceiling plaster fell during a storm. If you've missed anything from today's show, you can always catch a podcast. It's available every day on Apple, Google, Spotify, or wherever you get your podcasts. 11 minutes after the hour, on This Morning, America's First News.
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My name is Luis Fonsi. A lot of people don't know enough about Alzheimer's and dementia. We've seen it in movies, we all know somebody, but there's a lot of information that people still don't know. I'm personally still learning so much about it. I would say to those people who have loved ones who are going through it, don't be afraid to ask questions. Don't be afraid to get help. Don't be afraid to put it out in the open, because it will be better for them and for their loved ones.

0: economy less than 2 months before Election Day, fearing that voter anger over high costs could sink GOP candidates in November. It's a story by Alex Bolton, senior staff writer at The Hill. Alex, explain the clash.
1: Well, the biggest clash is between President Trump and Republican senators over Trump's proposal to send out $5,000 dividend payments to every U.S. adult if Republicans win the midterm election. So it's an extravagant proposal that the president unveiled at the Republican midterm convention last week. But the problem is he didn't give the Republican leadership on Capitol Hill any heads up that this was coming. And right now it doesn't appear like it has the votes to pass. There's actually strong pushback from Republicans who say that it would further expand the deficit. They say we don't have the money. Right now we have a $40 trillion debt, and they don't even know, what the mechanism would be. But the president is doubling down on his proposal. He said that it's 100%, quote, going to happen. So that's a big disagreement, and there are others. And the main issue or the main problem that Republicans are facing is that Democrats are now viewed by voters as more trustworthy on the economy. So they need to figure out a way to turn that around. There are various proposals, but they can't get on the same page.
0: One of those other proposals you referenced in your story was like the end of these credit card swipe fees. Explain kind of what it is and then where it stands.
1: Well, it's not an end of credit card swipe fees, but what it is, it would be to open up competition. Right now, MasterCard and Visa, they dominate the credit card market, and they're able to, because they have essentially a duopoly, according to proponents of the legislation, they're able to set high swipe fees. And so what the legislation is it would foster more competition in the marketplace so that third-party credit card companies could come in and compete with Visa and MasterCard. But, of course, Visa and MasterCard are very strong political players on Capitol Hill. And so they have their allies, Republican allies in the banking committee, who oppose this legislation. But Trump actually raised this at the Republican convention, midterm convention last week. He said that he wanted to basically lower these credit card fees, these swipe fees. The question is, can Republicans get this done before the end of the year or before the election? And given that there are some strong allies of Visa and MasterCard on the banking committee in the Republican conference, it looks like they would be able to hold it up. But we'll see. That's a fight to look at. There are other issues as well. Farm state Republicans are pushing for year-round E15, lifting restrictions on gasoline that has a higher blend of ethanol. They like that because it's going to boost corn prices. But Republicans from oil-producing states like Wyoming and Louisiana and Oklahoma, they don't like it because they worry that higher ethanol content is going to hurt mid-sized refiners in their state. So there are various proposals on the table, but there's just a lot of infighting going on, and there's a scramble to do something about the economic message, given polls showing that voters are very dissatisfied about the economy and now favor Democrats on that critical issue of the economy.
0: We're speaking with Alex Bolton, senior staff writer at The Hill. The story is called Republicans Fearing Voter Anger About Costs Clash Over Economic Strategy. And as you point out, I mean, there's just simply not a lot of time to get something done here.
1: No, the Senate is in 3 weeks before the election. The House is only in 1 week, and that's going to set up a lame duck session where if Republicans lose control of the House, possibly the Senate as well, they're going to try to get as much of Trump's agenda done before the end of the year. So Trump is making a lot of big promises before the election. He's pledging that gas prices are going to plummet after Election Day. He is pledging this $5,000 dividend to Americans, but whether Republicans can deliver on substantially more of his agenda, that remains to be seen, and there are a lot of disagreements as they face political headwinds heading into November 3rd.
0: Thanks, Alex. Alex Bolton, senior staff writer at The Hill. This portion of the program is brought to you by Incogni, Batavia, Illinois. 2:40 in the morning, a woman sees a flashlight and a shadow outside her window. Police say the man in her backyard was a registered sex offender. A military court had convicted him in 2024. He'd taken a sailor's key card, let himself into her bedroom, and watched her sleep. He never met the woman in Batavia. He saw her on social media, researched her, and found her home address. Researched. Let me translate that word. A people search site will sell a report on you
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0: 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Here's Nicole Murray.
1: And now, the three big things you need to know. Number one.
2: Kentucky Congressman Thomas Massey is forcing a vote to impeach Defense Secretary Pete Hegseth, stemming from his controversial administration over the Pentagon, including the Iran war.
3: Every time we try to do something one way, they say we're not going to follow it. And I think the only way to stop this right now is to impeach Peter Hegseth.
2: The articles of impeachment against Hegseth include ignoring laws that minimize civilian casualties, suppressing free speech, and more.
1: Number two.
2: At least three people have been killed after a news helicopter crashed and burst into flames in Los Angeles while reporters were covering a nearby vehicle collision. Mayor Karen Bass.
4: This is a heartbreaking night for our city.
2: Two people were transported to the hospital yesterday. Their conditions are unknown.
1: Number three.
2: Massachusetts Governor Maura Healey said new parents should receive better support and postpartum care following the murder trial of Lindsay Clancy.
5: To every mom who has struggled with her mental health before, during, or after pregnancy, I want you to know we see you. I see you.
2: Clancy's attorneys argued that she was suffering from postpartum psychosis when she killed her three children in 2023. A mistrial was declared when jurors could not reach a unanimous verdict. Three states are set to carry out executions this week. An inmate in Texas and Georgia will be put to death later today. Alabama is set to carry out an execution tomorrow. If all three lethal injections occur, states will have executed 28 death row inmates this year. OpenAI CEO Sam Altman said he is confident the technology industry will be able to develop artificial intelligence safely.
6: The world should trust that we are going to do the right thing because it's the right thing and because we feel the magnitude of this.
2: AI industry leaders have urged for the development of AI to slow down. Back-to-school season hit one New York pup pretty hard. Video has gone viral showing a one-year-old golden retriever named Finley busting through the front door to sprint to the school bus to follow his brother and sister who just got on. He did briefly get on the school bus.
0: Man, love that dedication.
2: And then the mom has to go on the school bus, dragging him off like, let's go. He's like, no, don't go to school. Don't leave me.
0: Mom goes sprinting across the front lawn.
2: Imagine the panic. Oh, my God.
0: Chaos at bus time. Thanks, Nicole. 22 minutes after the hour.
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0: Thanks for being with us. Baby boomers, the generation that rebelled against their parents, are moving into the same retirement communities as their 80-plus-year-old moms and dads. It's a story by Claire Ansberry, who writes the Turning Points column at the Wall Street Journal. Claire, what's trending?
1: Well, with longevity, people, it's not so unusual for a parent to have a kid who is in their 60s, and that is generally the minimum age for someone to move in a senior retirement community. So the kids are moving into the same community where their parents are. There's a lot of reasons, and, you know, it's really each individual's circumstances. But, you know, there's some security being close to a parent who's aging. Boomers themselves are kind of tired of upkeep in their house. I mean, it's true that most people do want to age at home, but, you know, they're thinking sort of longer term, you know, especially when they're going to a place where they have the continuing care of, like, the independent living that goes on to skilled nursing if they need it.
0: Yeah. What about the stigma that is attached to these places at times of, oh, I can't go there, only old people live in there?
1: That is so true, and I think that's why a lot of people still do remain in their home. You know, I was talking to one woman, and she's in her 60s, and, you know, she was considering it and she eventually did move in. She was newly divorced. Her mom was paying a lot of money for independent living. She's like, this is silly. You know, she's spending every cent she has. Let's find a place in an active community. But her first reaction was, oh, my gosh, I guess this means I'm really old. and there was other people who said, you know, like they're thinking about it, they're like, I just can't imagine. But sometimes when they go and they visit, they see things that they didn't expect. And I think a lot of senior living places are really aware of that stigma and the reluctance of people to move in. And so they're emphasizing and upping their offerings to appeal to wellness and vitality and learning and making them more appealing. You know, places where people want to live as opposed to places they want to avoid.
0: I see. We're speaking with Claire Ansberry. She writes the Turning Points column for the Wall Street Journal. This piece is called Boomers Are Moving Into Retirement Communities Alongside Their Parents. One of the examples you gave was in the open of your story, this woman, Cecily Craig, in Rock Hill, South Carolina. What has her and her mother gone through?
1: You know, her mom had moved in to this community almost 20 years ago when she was 80. And that was sort of the typical age. And her daughter, who's divorced and doesn't have kids, she came when she was 66. And she just, you know, she thought, I want to be close to my mom. You know, I'm single. I don't have anyone. Or, you know, her mom was widowed. She can be there.

0: if her mom needs help. And it's just turned out to be, and most of her friends are her age, are boomers. They're not her mother's age. It's not like, you know, they're hanging out. And that's another thing that some of these adult kids have said, you know, like, it's really important to continue your own lives.
1: Thanks, Claire. Claire Ansberry, she writes the Turning Points column for The Wall Street Journal. 30 minutes now after the hour on This Morning, America's First News.

0: I'm Taylor Riggs, and this is the Fox Business Report.
1: Investors are waiting for the Federal Reserve's meeting to wrap up today. The Fed's expected to raise interest rates by 0.25%, though Reuters says comments from Fed Chair Kevin Warsh could be even more important than the Fed's actions. Economist Robert Salkin says if they raise and it's unanimous, that's a strong signal, though he says if Warsh says it's just a small calibration, markets would react poorly to that.
2: Fox News, I'm CJ Papa. Charlie Kirk's family files legal papers saying they're planning to take Utah Valley University officials to court.
3: The Kirk family now going after Utah Valley University and those who said they would keep Charlie Kirk safe during his Turning Point USA event. And it alleges school officials and campus police dropped the ball even after being tipped off that people could get onto the roof of the Sorenson Center, which overlooks this quad area.
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5: We've been seeing over the last, you know, week or so, unfortunately, you know, for prices at the pump, they've hit a national average of $4.32, and, you know, diesel prices reached about $6.26 as of Tuesday. So this is something that, you know, we continue to see these prices increase, and a lot of this has to do with the intensification of the conflict in the Middle East. So, you know, we've seen a number of moves over the last week that have, you know, potentially disrupted the supplies and really do promise to continue to do that. And so the big question is always, what does this mean for inflation, which, of course, is top of mind, not only for, you know, everyday Americans, but also for Federal Reserve officials who are meeting actually this week to, you know, implement their latest rate decision policy, but also looking ahead into next year and, of course, you know, the year after. We obviously would like to see lower inflation. We've been in a bit of a elevated inflation environment for over 5 years now, and the Fed has been charged with making sure that we have that price stability, and they kind of measure that by sitting there and saying, well, the best rate is, you know, about a 2% inflation rate, and we're obviously, you know, far, far above that still.
6: Yeah. All right. So the rise of gas prices here, explain what we've seen, because, I mean, it's painful at times.
5: It is painful at times. We've actually seen gas prices jump about, you know, a little over 13 cents just in a week. So, you know, this is something that is, you know, truly something everyone is watching. You see the gas station signs on your way to work or, you know, home while you're out on the weekends running errands. It's kind of in your face. What I don't think gets as much notice, though, is the diesel prices. And those have been surging even more. And if you look at, you know, over the past month, regular gasoline prices have risen about 6%, while diesel prices are up almost 15%.
6: Jeez.
5: So this is something that, you know, you start to say, okay, well, what does this mean? And in reality, what we see is when we look at things in terms of, you know, the price growth over time, gasoline prices do push up headline inflation numbers, because that obviously takes into account things like energy costs. But when we look at the long-term trends of inflation, we tend to like to look at core inflation, which removes food and energy prices. They're a little bit more volatile and, you know, kind of jump around a bit more. When you do that, you start to ask the question, well, can the rise in gasoline prices, in diesel prices, start to impact that core inflation number, start to impact the trajectory of inflation? And it turns out it does actually take a lot to move the core inflation number. And when we talk about this, what we're really saying is, are gasoline prices, are fuel prices broadening out? So we know that obviously when, you know, your fuel prices go up, things like airfares, of course, go up. If you try to buy a plane ticket, and, you know, in recent months, you know that prices are really expensive. And that's one of the first direct impacts of higher fuel prices. But there's a lot of indirect impacts of higher fuel prices. Think about it. I mean, how many, you know, farms around the country use diesel to, you know, farm and plow the fields, collect all of the produce, things like that. You've got it in transportation services just beyond your, you know, airfare prices, you know, your local bus and, you know, all of your public public transport may, in fact, you know, be shifted around because of higher fuel prices. And even, you know, some of the utility issues and things like that, a lot of this is sort of the indirect stuff. And then on the good side, you also have things like toy prices, furniture, a lot of those like petroleum sensitive goods, those goods made with petroleum, those obviously can, over time, you know, be a bit higher because of higher fuel costs.
6: Thanks, Megan. Megan Linhart, senior economics reporter at Barron's. Hey, if you've missed anything from today's show, there's an easy way to catch up. Just tell Alexa, Siri, or Google to play This Morning with Gordon Deal. 20 minutes now in front of the hour. Coming up next, is a coffee joint really charging you to get a paper receipt?
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0: Thanks for joining us. Welcome into Wednesday. It is time now for the mic drop with this morning's Mike Gavin.
1: Good morning. Well, we know all too well about the extra fees we're being charged on seemingly everything these days. Here's a new one to add to that list. A woman claims in a now viral TikTok video that she was told she'd be charged 50 cents at a Dunkin' Donuts just for wanting a paper receipt. She explains in the video that she's become obsessed with the chain's lattes recently, and when she rolled through the drive-thru to buy one, she asked for a receipt. At which point, she says she was told by a worker she'd have to pay 50 cents for that privilege. Thinking that the worker misheard her request, she reiterated that all she wanted was a paper receipt. The worker then told her that her boss said they'd have to charge 50 cents for anyone who wants one. Hundreds commented on the video, almost none of whom had heard of being charged for a receipt at Dunkin' or anywhere else. Even Dunkin' workers said they'd never heard of charging for receipts, leading many to believe

0: that this was a local franchisee decision.
1: What in the world?
0: I mean, I've heard of, you know, when you have a bill and you save some money by opting out of the paper billing,
1: yeah.
0: Right? So you do that online, save a couple dollars a month.
1: Yeah.
0: They don't have to send you a bill in the mail. I've never heard of being charged to just print out a simple receipt at anywhere.
1: Boy.
0: Yeah. I get that paper costs are going through the roof, Gordon. We got to make it up somewhere.
1: And then do you get a receipt for the 50 cents you were charged?
0: Right.
1: You got to do it again.
0: Right. How do I know? How do I know I actually paid that 50? I mean, normally at those coffee places, they normally just kind of tape it right to the cup, right? That's what you get most of the time.
1: Right.
0: Usually when you have to ask for it, it's just there. It's when you get the cup through the drive-thru.
1: I don't understand this at all. She said she's obsessed with Dunkin' lattes lately. I'd be more obsessed with finding another place to get coffee,
0: yeah.
1: I think.
0: Well, I think she said that. She says she's going to hightail it right to Tim Hortons now or something
1: Seriously.
0: Like that if she's going to be charged 50 cents for a receipt. Because some people use those. There's an app called Fetch, I guess, where you can get points
1: for a number.
0: Right. So you need a receipt to scan it in. So that's why she wanted the receipt, not just to have it, but to scan it in. And it's just crazy that you can't get one without paying for it.
1: What if you bought, you know, four coffees for coworkers and they all wanted to kick in their amount? Right, you want to demonstrate a receipt.
0: Yeah, there are definitely reasons to have paper receipts.
1: Jeez.
0: And getting a 50-cent charge for a receipt is one thing, but you can brush that off pretty easily. An unexpected $100,000 charge on your company credit card is another thing entirely. A dad named Dave explained how this happened in a video uploaded to his 9-year-old son Mike's YouTube channel. The channel features gameplay from Minecraft and Roblox, and Dave says he originally helped Mike create a small $20 YouTube ad campaign to promote the videos and had previously connected his company credit card to the Google account for work reasons. 3 weeks later, Dave was called into a meeting at corporate where he was asked to explain the $118,000 charges on his company credit card, all rung up by his son in the hopes of attracting more views to his YouTube channel. Dave said the family plans to remove safe payment details and spending caps and set up parental controls, things he probably should have thought of beforehand. He also said that Mike's channel could be paused while the situation is reviewed.
1: $118,000.
0: His 9-year-old son was just like, look, you know, the more I spend, the more views I get. Why not?
1: Did his 9-year-old son, like, make millions that, say, would cover the cost of the 118 grand? I'm guessing not.
0: It does not appear so. It does not appear that it was money well spent or that there's, like, a return on investment there.
1: Your kids were into Minecraft and Roblox for a while when they were younger, right? Can you see a scenario where, like, you could be rolling up those kind of charges?
0: Yeah, I mean, this wasn't, I guess, in the game. This was, like, to promote the video he's putting on
1: purposes.
0: YouTube. Yeah, thankfully, we never got into that end of things. Yeah, they paid a few dollars for some add-ons to the games. We never got to anything like this. And I'm definitely not leaving my company credit card in the account, that's for sure.
1: Hey, come spend those ad dollars with us.
0: Yeah, exactly.
1: Thanks, Mike. 13 minutes in front of the hour.
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1: Thanks for being with us. Car shoppers are paying more than ever for new models, and the cost of insuring them has also been going up in recent years. Data from Experian shows the average cost of full coverage car insurance last month was more than $2,900 a year, about $243 a month. The USA Today Cars team took a look at Compare.com's list of the top 10 model cars that had the biggest drops in average insurance cost. Number one, the Hyundai Ioniq 5. The full coverage insurance cost has dropped 19% from last year. Number two on the list, the Nissan Leaf. Full coverage insurance has fallen 18% from 2025. Number three, the Dodge Charger. The insurance change from last year, also 18%. Number four on the list, the Subaru Impreza. And number five, the Toyota Sequoia. 8 minutes now in front of the hour on This Morning. Once again, here's Nicole Murray.
0: And now, the three big things you need to know. Number one.
2: Kentucky Congressman Thomas Massey has introduced a resolution to impeach Defense Secretary Pete Hegseth, accusing him of defying Congress and illegally continuing the Iran war.
3: 2 days from now is the end of our session before we go on recess, and there can be a vote within 2 days. So I had to do it today. If not today, then you can't force a vote on this.
2: Meanwhile, the House voted yesterday for a third time to block President Trump from taking further military action against Iran, with 7 Republicans voting for the measure.
0: Number two.
2: The Kennedy Center's board has voted to close the venue for a 2-year renovation, but President Trump immediately threatened to block that work unless his name is restored to the building. Ohio Congresswoman Joyce Beatty.
4: Every time there's an issue that comes up, it has been connected. We will consider to do this, but, or unless, it has Donald Trump's name on the building.
2: The renovations are expected to cost $285 million.
0: Number three.
2: FBI Director Kash Patel has suggested that he is open to sending federal agents to polling places.
5: Election integrity is of paramount importance. This FBI is not going to shy away effort.
2: Democrats have criticized the suggestion, claiming the Trump administration will try to intimidate voters to Republicans so Republicans can retain control of Congress. The Federal Reserve is expected to raise its benchmark interest rate later today for the first time in more than 3 years. Analyst Ted Rossman with Money Management International spoke with Gordon regarding inflation.
6: On average, prices are up 30%. Food prices are up 33% in that span. That's the largest increase in 50 years. Your rent is up. Everything is up. And that's what's squeezing budgets.
2: Economists are predicting a 0.25% increase. Japan is hosting a competitive sleeping tournament next month in Tokyo. Contestants will be monitored for 90 minutes to see who gets the best quality. The grand prize, just over $14,000.
1: So for 90 minutes, I think I'm going to be on my back. How are you sleeping?
2: You sleep on your back?
1: Yeah, I think for 90 minutes I'm going to be on my back.
2: No way. They say if you sleep on your left side, it's the best quality of sleep. It helps you fall asleep faster. Are you a snorer?
1: I understand that. I am... I don't think consistently, but yes, occasionally.
2: Okay, so you'll disrupt those around you.
1: Yes. You don't want to be near me if I'm sleeping.

0: me for 90 minutes. Probably on my back. 6 minutes now in front of the hour.
1: Man, I love this place. I've been surfing here since I was a kid. Now, seeing my grandson out on the water, it means everything to me. Watching him and taking in the blue waves, the sea breeze, the blurry horizon.
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0: How about this for drama? A mom in Northeast Florida found out her missing son was alive during a televised press conference with police. Olga Adcock, mother of 16-year-old Benjamin, stood beside Sheriff Robert Hardwick of the St. Johns County Sheriff's Office for a live plea to locate the teen on Monday when a woman's voice off camera delivered the news.
1: So for him to actually... I'm sorry?
2: Oh, my goodness gracious.
1: Okay.
2: Praise the Lord. Oh, my soul.
0: Benjamin, who has schizophrenia and mild autism, had been missing for nearly 48 hours before the press conference. A good Samaritan who noticed Benjamin from photos on social media was able to lead him to the correct authorities. The sheriff's office says it has resources for those who may have family or loved ones who are prone to wandering. It offers things like bracelets or anklets with transmitters that emit a frequency signal for tracking. That'll do it for this hour. For Nicole Murray and Mike Gavin, I'm Gordon Deal. Thanks for listening to This Morning, America's First News. In a recent TV commercial, you may have seen my mother talking very favorably about her decision to switch from Big Wireless to Pure Talk. For the record, that really is my mother, and she really is delighted with Pure Talk, and she's not alone. 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
2: Farmers are starting to see artificial intelligence as a tool for strategic planning. I'm Erin Anderson, and this is Managing for Profit on Brownfield. An ag economist says more farmers are using artificial intelligence to support business decisions. Michael Langemeyer with Purdue Center for Commercial Agriculture says more than 30% of respondents in the latest Purdue University CME Group Ag Economy Barometer named strategic planning as the biggest benefit.
3: It was no surprise to me that the most common response was production skills. If you talk to crop and livestock producers, they're very good at producing crop, producing livestock, and so it's no surprise that that's a skill that they're very good at, and therefore they think that skill is very important in generating the most return on investment. So I actually thought maybe the marketing skills might be the skills they think they need to improve, because, you know, quite often, particularly when prices are changing a lot, there's regret that, well, I didn't sell at the right time, and so maybe if I do a better job marketing, maybe I'll get a better price. But it actually wasn't the case. It was actually the strategic planning. The way I've been thinking about that strategic planning after I saw the result, I think it encompasses both business planning, long-run business planning, but I think it also encompasses transition planning. And if you ask farmers, we have a couple times in the last year and a half, what their most important farm goal is, it's to transfer the farm successfully to the next generation. And so I think that's one of the things we're picking up, is they realize they need to improve that particular skill to ensure that the farm continually runs smooth when you add a new person to the farm.
2: He tells Brownfield there are also opportunities to use the technology long term.
3: I think there's a lot of discussion about artificial intelligence improving production, and that's certainly the case. You look at all the precision agriculture technologies, the improvement in the sensors, See and Spray, all these things are using artificial intelligence and really improving production. So that gets a lot of press, but I think artificial intelligence also can help us with some of these other things, improving marketing plans, letting us do a better job of analyzing our business's performance. That's the financial management analysis. And then the strategic planning, there's a lot of information available on business planning, transition planning, and then we can put some of this information with together with AI and put together a tentative plan, that would be fabulous. And so I think that's what people are thinking, that there's just a lot of these skills that may be improved with AI, but they thought in particular that finance and strategy, might be some skills that they can improve with AI. And if you did a skill assessment with farmers, we've done this in workshops, not recently, but we've done this in workshops over the years, and they typically don't rate those skills as something they're really good at. Necessarily, and so I think that's what we're picking up here. We know we're not as good at those skills as some other skills like production. Maybe we can improve these skills with AI.
2: Langemeyer says he expects AI adoption to increase as producers become more familiar with its applications. The barometer is a nationwide measure of the health of the U.S. agricultural economy and surveys 400 agricultural producers on economic sentiment each month. I'm Erin Anderson, and this is Managing for Profit on Brownfield.
4: I'm Brent Barnett on Brownfield. Ag economist Ben Brown with the University of Missouri says 2027 is expected to be another record cost year for farmers.
5: For fuel, fertilizer, interest rates, all are expected higher in 27 relative to where we were in 26. And while we do have, you know, increased commodity prices expected for 2027, the increase in input cost is certainly, you know, eating away at any profitability.
4: More news is next. An Eastern Iowa farmer says fertilizer price relief is needed sooner rather than later. Lance Lillibridge of Vinton says the situation is dire.
6: Check engine light is on and the engine's going to blow. We don't have 2 years to do something about it. We got 60 days.
4: An economist says Canada's efforts to diversify its trading partners could have long-term implications for U.S. agriculture. Ian Sheldon is with Ohio State University.
7: It's difficult to forecast where the tariffs are going to level out. It is potentially quite costly, both in terms of investment, the future of the trade agreement.
4: He says the ongoing dispute could push Canada to accelerate the exploration of new opportunities. And Brazil's equivalent of the USDA made minor adjustments to its corn production outlook. CONAB now has the combined corn crop at 144 million tons, up fractionally from August and 2% above 2025. I'm Brent Barnett, Brownfield.
0: Your KAUS weather forecast, mostly sunny skies today with a high around 72 degrees. Tonight, mostly cloudy. Chance of rain tonight with an overnight low around 60. Tomorrow will be cloudy with highs in the mid-70s, lows around 60. Then late Thursday night into Friday, rain moving in, expecting rain basically all day on Friday with a high around 70. Saturday might see some lingering rain in the morning, otherwise cloudy with a high around 70. Sunday a chance of rain with highs in the mid-60s. As far as that rain, again, basically all day Friday and possibly into early Saturday, expecting once again around an inch or two for basically the entire area. Some places could see 3 inches or more of rain. So again, there is going to be that potential that some of those places that see heavier rainfall could experience some flooding issues in those low-lying and poor drainage areas. So be aware of that. That's, again, primarily Friday evening when we'll have that biggest risk for potentially some flooding in some places. Not a guarantee, and it's not going to be everywhere, but certainly expecting another soaking throughout the day Friday and possibly into Saturday morning, so be aware of that potential. Right now in Austin, we've got mostly clear skies, light breeze out of the northeast around 3 or 4 miles an hour. It is 53 degrees right now at KAUS. 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Andrew Lacey, glad to have you along here with us on this Wednesday, hitting that halfway point of the work week. Glad to have you along as we will take a look at sports right after this.
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10: Taking a look at sports this morning, the Minnesota Twins dropped game two of their series against the Yankees on Tuesday.
11: Well, after a rainy Monday, it was a gorgeous Tuesday night in downtown Minneapolis, right up until the game started. Ben Rice grinding out a long at-bat, singled off Bailey Ober in the top of the first inning, and Cody Bellinger was next. They hope to be healthy for the postseason as this ball launched high in the air, deep right field towards that high wall, and that ball is over the high wall and gone. And it's a two-run homer for Cody Bellinger, and the Yankees pounce on Ober right out of the gate. They have two in the run column before the first out is recorded. Ober would hold the line. He gave up just three.

0: runs in 5 1/3 innings, but the Twins could do absolutely nothing against Max Fried. Fried was sensational. He gave up a run in the second inning, then he picked off Emmanuel Rodriguez, who had knocked in that run and didn't give up another base runner until Rodriguez doubled in the fifth inning. Fried ends up going 7 innings of one-run baseball, scattering 6 hits on the night. In the meantime, 4 unearned runs cross in the sixth, including the big 3-run homer from Spencer Jones, and the Yankees roll to an 8-1 win over Minnesota on your home for Twins baseball.
1: They will play a day game today to wrap up that series, pregame at noon, first pitch at 12:40. The Minnesota Wild announced Tuesday they have signed head coach John Hines to a multi-year contract extension. The team did not reveal terms of the new deal. Hines is entering his fourth season leading the Wild and 12th overall as a head coach. In his 3 years, the team has a .604 winning percentage and last season picked up their first playoff series win in 11 years. General Manager Bill Guerin.
2: Yeah, I mean, he's only got 1 year left on his contract, so... you know, look, John's done a fabulous job with our team. You know, the work that him and the assistant coaches have done over the last couple of years, you know, to me, I see firsthand day in and day out the work that he puts into it and the commitment that he has to the Minnesota Wild and the results. You know, we've gotten better every year. We've built every year. And, you know, it's no secret I'm a big believer in John and the way he operates and what he does. But, you know, the results, like I said, we continue to get better every year. And now we're in a position where we feel we can win. And, you know, a lot of that is because of the job that he's done.
1: Guerin also briefly spoke about the ongoing negotiations with star defenseman Quinn Hughes, saying he is comfortable with where things are. As the Wild begin training camp, the team will play its first preseason game this Saturday with the regular season opener on October 1st. This year's inductees to the Austin High School Athletic Hall of Fame have been announced ahead of homecoming. This year's inductees include Mary Bernardi, a state qualifier on Austin's first-ever girls' track team, Ray Dunphy, who was all-conference in football, baseball, and hockey, Bob Brabbit, who was part of 3 straight state titles in golf and was twice all-conference in hockey, Anna Hebrink-Meyer, who was all-conference in tennis and basketball and holds the school record for tennis wins at number 1 singles. She was also a junior college All-American in basketball at Riverland before finishing her college career at Bemidji State. And Steve Knox, who was a teacher and coach in Austin for 45 years at various times coaching football, softball, and diving. A meet and greet will be held at Westcott Field beginning at 6 p.m. Friday ahead of the homecoming football game against Worthington near the main concession stand. Hall of Fame weekend will conclude with a Saturday lunch at noon in the Fellowship Hall of St. Olaf Lutheran Church. Tickets for that will be available at the door. The Austin High School boys hockey team is expanding its co-op for the coming season. The Austin Public School Board voted Monday to add Lyle to the co-op agreement for boys hockey. The co-op already included Pacelli and Southland. Athletic Activities Director Katie Carter told the board that adding Lyle would allow players who have been part of Austin youth hockey to continue playing on school teams. The district is also currently in the process of appealing to the Minnesota State High School League to drop Austin from Class 2A down to Class A after that was denied last year. On the high school scoreboard from last night, in girls volleyball, Austin picked up a win over Rochester John Marshall in a 3-0 sweep. Lyle Pacelli swept Schaefer Academy 3-0. Grand Meadow was defeated by Spring Grove in a 3-0 sweep. Leroy Ostrander fell to Lanesboro in 4 sets, 3-1. And Southland was defeated by Mabel Canton 3-0. In boys soccer, Austin picked up a 4-0 win over Mankato West yesterday. Nito Cortez had 12 saves for the Packers, while Ta Rhea and Julian Sanchez scored 2 goals apiece, while Albert Lee blanked Faribault 5-0. In girls soccer, Austin fell to Mankato West 4-1, and Faribault beat Albert Lee 2-1.

0: on KAUS 1480. Again, the Twins have a day game today, wrapping up their series against the Yankees. Pregame at noon, first pitch at 12:40 this afternoon. Tomorrow night, they will begin a series on the road at the Los Angeles Angels, which means late start times out on the West Coast. Pregame tomorrow will not be until 8 p.m. with first pitch around 8:40. Friday night, high school football. Austin will have homecoming this week against Worthington. We'll have that on the air with kickoff at 7 o'clock. Saturday, Gopher football back in action against Akron. That will be an 11 a.m. kickoff here on KAUS. Then Saturday night, we will have the Wild in their first preseason game as they take on Chicago. Puck drop at 6:45 Saturday night. And then Sunday, back to the Twins at the Angels with a 3 in the afternoon first pitch on Sunday. Catch it all right here on KAUS 1480.
1: The wait is over. 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
0: Your KAUS community calendar for the rest of the week. Now through Friday, the Fleer Leg Stivney event continues at the Austin Doubletree. Honor and share Norwegian heritage as volunteer genealogists with experience researching those areas are on hand to assist tracing family history. There's also a free fair with vendors, presentations, music, and more. This evening, there will be a community open house for Austin City Administrator candidates from 5:30 to 7 p.m. at Austin Public Library. The community is invited to come meet the two finalists for the City Administrator job and learn more about them. The Austin Eagles will host another weekly cruise-in and car show tonight from 5 to 7:30. And the Isaac Walton League Hog Roast will be tonight, 5:30 to 7, at Ike's Cabin in Todd Park. Tickets are $20 with proceeds supporting the Chert Quarry near Grand Meadow, the Minnesota Soil Health Coalition, and the Austin High School Archery Club. Tomorrow will be the Music Meander from 5 to 7 p.m. in downtown Austin. Come downtown and enjoy a variety of musicians performing at about a dozen different locations around downtown. Also Thursday evening, the Austin girls soccer team will have a home game against Owatonna beginning at 7 o'clock at Westcott Field. Friday, the Austin High School homecoming parade will begin at 4 in the afternoon and will start at the high school, go through part of downtown, and then back toward the school. Also Friday, the Cedar River Farmers Market will be held from 4 to 6 p.m., and the Austin homecoming football game against Worthington will kick off at 7 o'clock Friday. Again, we'll have that game on KAUS as well. Also Friday night, the Austin Bruins will have their season opener against the Watertown Shamrocks. Puck drops at 7:05 Friday at Riverside Arena. Saturday will be the fourth annual Walk for Recovery.

0: 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The annual event celebrates recovery and spreads awareness about addiction. There will be community resources, Narcan information, a guest speaker, live music, fade painting, food, and other activities. Also Saturday, there will be a public skate at Riverside Arena from noon to 2. And Rachel's Hope will have its family fun fair from 1 to 4 p.m. Saturday at Rachel's Hope, 313 2nd Avenue Northeast, with activities, games, community information, a silent auction, bake sale, and much more. And Saturday night, the Austin Bruins will have their second game of the season against Watertown, 6:05 at Riverside Arena. Take note, the Bruins' Saturday home games will be starting an hour earlier this season, so Saturday's game will be a 6:05 puck drop. If you have an upcoming event for the community calendar, you can email me the details. 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If you have an upcoming event for the community calendar, email me the details. I'll be happy to add it to the list. We'll check news after this.
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15: We all have something worth protecting, a why that unifies us. 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
16: Minnesota News Network, I'm Tasha Radel. Minnesota farmers are in Washington this week pushing Congress to finish the first new farm bill since 2018. The U.S. Senate is expected to start taking up the new farm bill today. Minnesota's archery deer season opens this weekend, and the DNR is asking hunters to log wildlife sightings while they're in the field. Research scientist Tyler Obermahler says the information helps track deer and other animal populations and supports future management decisions.
17: Give that information to our area wildlife managers and help them set harvest regulations. So this is being used every year, and it's really valuable information. So we really hope that our deer hunters are excited about this and get out there and log those wildlife sightings.
16: Duluth is banned.

0: new short-term vacation rentals in existing single-family homes as the city looks to protect its housing supply. It also strengthens permitting requirements and adds penalties for illegal rentals. This is MNN.
1: Governor Tim Walz is reacting to the work that's been done to decrease violent crime in Minnesota. The Minnesota Bureau of Criminal Apprehension released the 2025 Uniform Crime Report. It shows the violent crime fell 14% in the Twin Cities Metro and 9% across Greater Minnesota. There were 132 murders last year compared to 172 in 2024. Other stats show that carjackings dropped 31% and Minnesota's violent crime rate is now at its lowest level since 2019. Walz said these results reflect years of work by the administration and law enforcement officials, first responders, and community partners who keep Minnesotans safe every day. The Minnesota Office of Cannabis Management announced consumers and patients have purchased more than $250 million worth of combined adult use and medical cannabis products since the launch of legal sales a year ago. State-licensed businesses across Minnesota began retail sales on September 16th of 2025. The OCM says Minnesotans have purchased about $150 million in adult-use products and $100 million in medical products. With combined sales, OCM says this has generated more than $45.6 million in tax revenue for the state. Some Minnesota farmers and ranchers affected by drought are getting more time to replace livestock that were sold because of dry conditions. The IRS says Minnesota is among 49 states covered by an extension of federal tax relief. It applies in qualifying areas that experience severe, extreme, or exceptional drought during the year ending August 31st. Eligible producers who sold draft, dairy, or breeding livestock because of drought can receive additional time to replace those animals and defer taxes on gains from the sales. Livestock raised for slaughter and poultry are not included. Carleton College plans to eliminate loans from its need-based financial aid packages. Beginning in fall of 2027, loans will be replaced with grants and scholarships for new and returning students who qualify for financial aid. Families will still be responsible for their expected contribution, and student work requirements will remain. College officials say the change will make Carleton the first college in Minnesota to offer need-based financial aid without requiring students to take out loans. And any thoughts on what the new state parks and trails license plate should look like? The Minnesota Department of Natural Resources wants to see your ideas. The DNR is now accepting entries through October 31st for designs for the new state parks and trails license plate. The plate design should celebrate Minnesota's North Shore and the state's gemstone, the Lake Superior Agate. After the entries are closed, a panel of judges will select three finalists. The public will then have a chance to vote on those in early December. The winner will be announced in mid-December, with the new plates available beginning in late January. 55 degrees right now in Austin, headed toward a high today around 72. It is 8:28 on this Wednesday morning here on KAUS.
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1: Coming up on 8:32 on this Wednesday morning, we'll get another look at your weather forecast for the rest of the week in just a few minutes. First, a look back at this day in music history for September 16th. On this day in 1967, the Jimi Hendrix Experience's debut album, Are You Experienced, entered the Billboard 200, where it would remain for 106 weeks, including 77 weeks in the top 40, widely regarded as one of the best and most influential albums in rock and roll history. This day in 1970, Jimi Hendrix made his final public appearance, playing alongside Eric Burdon in London. Also this day in 1970, Led Zeppelin displaced the Beatles in a poll about the UK's most popular band. The poll conducted by Melody Maker magazine had the Beatles at the top from 1963 through 69. This day in 1972, the Temptations entered the Billboard album chart with All Directions, featuring the soon-to-be number one hit, Papa Was a Rolling Stone. This day in 1977, the Talking Heads released their debut album featuring their first charting hit, Psycho Killer, a song written 4 years earlier at the Rhode Island School of Design. This day in 1979, the Sugar Hill Gang released Rapper's Delight. Although it was not the first single to feature rapping, it is largely regarded to be the song that first popularized hip-hop and would go on to be an iconic single that has been preserved in the Library of Congress's National Recording Registry. This day in 1985, Kate Bush released her fifth album, Hounds of Love. It represented Bush's biggest commercial hit so far. Many fans and critics consider it her best album. It's frequently listed among the best albums of not just the 80s, but all times, featuring the tracks Running Up That Hill, the title track Cloud Busting, and The Big Sky. It, of course, also got a little resurgence a few years ago when Running Up That Hill was featured in an episode of Stranger Things. This day in 1988, former drummer for The Clash, Topper Heaton, was released from jail after serving 10 months of a 15-month sentence on a narcotics charge. This day in 1997, Busta Rhymes released his second album, When Disaster Strikes, featuring the singles Put Your Hands Where My Eyes Could See, Dangerous, and One. Also on that same day, Usher released his second album, My Way. And Mariah Carey, on that same day, released her sixth album, Butterfly, which features the title track, Honey, Breakdown, and My All. His day in 2006, Bob Dylan was at number one on the albums chart with Modern Times, which entered the chart at number one. It was Dylan's first album to reach the top of the charts in 30 years since Desire got to the top in 1976. Some notable birthdays on September 16th. The great B.B. King was born on this day in 1925. A real name, Riley King. He was nicknamed early on in his career a Beale Street Blues Boy. That was later shortened to just Blues Boy. And eventually B.B. King, one of the most iconic artists in blues music. He died in 2015 at the age of 89. Joe Butler of the Lovin' Spoonful is 85 years old today. Bernie Calvert of the Hollies is 84. Betty Kelly of Martha and the Vandellas turns 82 years old today. Ron Blair, bassist for Tom Petty and the Heartbreakers, is 78 years old. Singer-songwriter Richard Marx is 63 years old today. Dave Sabo, a.k.a. The Snake of Skid Row, is 62. Salsa star Mark Anthony is 58 years old today. Rapper Flo Rida is 47. Nick Jonas is 34 years old today. And David Bellamy of the Bellamy Brothers turned 76 years old today. Bellamy Brothers, mainly thought of as a country act, but their first hit, Let Your Love Flow, actually did better on the pop charts. It only got to number 21 on the country charts, but was number one on the Billboard Hot 100 and was also an international pop hit, getting to number one on the charts in Austria, Canada, South Africa, Switzerland, and West Germany.

0: Your KAUS weather forecast for the rest of the week. Mostly sunny skies today with a high around 72. Tonight about a 50-50 chance of some rain, otherwise cloudy with a low around 59. Tomorrow mostly cloudy, high around 75 and a low around 59. Rain moving in late Thursday night and then expecting showers, possibly a thunderstorm all day on Friday, with a high around 70 and a low around 60. Rain may linger into Saturday morning, otherwise cloudy Saturday with a high around 70. Sunday will be cloudy with a high in the mid-60s. As far as that rain on Friday, basically the entire area expecting at least 1 to 2 inches of rain. Some areas could see 3 inches or more. So, again, there will be some potential, especially Friday evening, that there could be some flooding issues in some of those low-lying and poor drainage areas in those places that get the heavier rainfall. Not a sure thing, but there is a possibility of some flooding issues again Friday evening with quite a bit of rain expected across the area. Right now in Austin, we're under mostly clear skies, light breeze out of the northeast, about 5 miles an hour, and it is 57 degrees on this Wednesday. 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
0: 8:43 on this Wednesday morning, The Athletic posted a story this morning that I find grabbed my attention. Basically, the athletic staff spent the summer trying to figure out how much college football programs are spending on their rosters. You know, we hear a lot of these discussions, these rumors about, oh, this guy's making this much, oh, this team's spending that much, but nobody actually knows. The Athletic tried to figure out. They talked to a whole bunch of anonymous sources in these football programs. Now, it comes with the caveat that very few people within a college football program actually know the exact number, and coaches have some incentives to kind of downplay that number. You know, you don't want players asking for more or, you know, higher expectations the more money that's being spent. Administrators might be incentivized to say more than what it actually is to make themselves look like good fundraisers and that sort of thing. And everybody likes to claim that their rivals are spending way more than they are. So with those caveats, the Athletic tried to figure out how much are college football teams spending. And they came up with estimates for every Power Conference team plus Notre Dame and found that, well, you know, once upon a time, your recruiting ranking might be a predictor of your team's future success. Today, it's how much money is spent on your roster. And there's a pretty wide range. They found that, by their estimate at least, Ohio State, not surprisingly, has the most expensive roster in all of college football. They estimate Ohio State spending somewhere between $49 to $54 million on their roster compared to the least expensive roster in power conference football is Boston College in the neighborhood of about $8 to $13 million. Of the teams currently ranked in the top 10, all but two of them are currently spending roughly $40 million or more. The only two teams below that number, Indiana and Georgia. Georgia's actually kind of the budget champions of college football, according to this. They're spending somewhere in the neighborhood of $31 to $34 million, which puts them in line with some more middle-of-the-road teams. But they broke this down by conference, and you look at the Big Ten. Really, it can be broken up into roughly four tiers. And so they show their estimated average for the Big Ten Conference is between about $27 to $31 million. But you look at that number, Ohio State and Oregon are spending way more than everybody in the conference. They're two of the highest spending programs. They're, again, in that $45 to $50 million range. Then you've got kind of a grouping of USC, Indiana, Michigan are all kind of just under the $40 million mark. Then you've got Nebraska, Penn State, Wisconsin are all kind of in the $30 to $35 million range. And then you kind of have everybody else. And within this, most of the top 25 are in that higher spending, except there's one major outlier here, and that is actually Iowa. You know, Iowa's currently ranked number 18. They're on the low end. Even relative, not just relative to other ranked teams, but compared to everybody, they're estimated at about $17 to $21 million. That's near the bottom of the Big Ten. In fact, only Purdue is estimated at less than Iowa. As far as the Gophers, they're the third lowest in the Big Ten. Minnesota estimated this roster this year somewhere between $18 to $22 million, and if you want to compare to the team they just lost to last weekend, Mississippi State, $25 to $30 million, for whatever that's worth. But it's, I don't know exactly what to make of all of this, other than, you know, it really drives home the point that college football has become very much pay to win. Mostly, there are exceptions like Iowa, but doing it in that way that, you know, Kirk Ferentz does it is becoming more and more rare. Even you look at, I was interested to see Clemson, because Dabo Sweeney doesn't like, you know, the way things have gone, and he's losing a lot more because of it. Clemson's still, I mean, they're not high, but they're still second most in the ACC behind Miami, who spends like the top level teams. And I guess it's all kind of, I don't know exactly what to we can learn from this, other than, I mean, I guess if you want the Gophers to win more, you need them to be able to spend more, or for others to spend less. And really, that's kind of, you know, I think not a coincidence this is coming out the same time that Congress is really looking at this Protect College Sports Act, which one of the things it does is put a more regulatory framework on NIL and cracks down on what they're calling fake NIL, which is, you know, where boosters, you know, just hand out a bag full of cash, basically. So that's one of the things that this is dealing with. Again, mentioned it yesterday, there is, while so much of the media coverage has kind of been one-sided here, there is some pushback on this act, the main one being that the antitrust exemptions that would be granted to the NCAA and the conferences would allow them to actually enforce rules for a change, but it takes away the players' abilities to collectively bargain, and really the whole thing just heavily favors the schools over the athletes. And I think that's going to be where the main friction is on this thing. So, that's something definitely worth keeping an eye on. And again, if you have a subscription to The Athletic, this story just posted this morning, it's definitely worth kind of checking out. Interesting to see which schools are maybe over and underperforming relative to their spending. By the way, the unranked team that spends the most is the University of Florida, while the ranked team that spends the least is Houston. And the difference between those schools is somewhere in the neighborhood of $15 to $20 million. But, again, I don't know exactly what we take away from all of this, but it was something that I found very interesting. But if you're wondering about the Gophers, they have the third lowest as far as, like, least expensive roster within the Big Ten Conference. And no doubt that at least partly contributes to why they've had kind of a ceiling on their success in recent years.
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0: You know, most people don't like their picture on their driver's license or their passport or various other forms of photo ID, but how would you feel if the picture on it wasn't even you? Because that recently happened to a number of people in Michigan who got new driver's licenses with a photo of someone else, and also not their birth date or their name. It just has dummy text, first name, last name, middle. Basically, you know, you go to the DMV website, they've got like a sample image of the driver's license. A whole bunch of people apparently got that sample driver's license instead of their actual one. In fact, 8,000 people have received these messed up licenses. The Michigan Secretary of State says that the image on it isn't just like some random Michigan man. It's a generic image, like those stock photos that come in a picture frame when you buy them. But their office blamed the error on a vendor, said they're now mailing out the correct IDs. Not clear if they're collecting the messed up ones or, you know, if there's just going to be a whole lot of kids in Michigan with the same fake ID.
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5: 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I'm Mark Dorenkamp with Agribusiness News on Brownfield. The Pioneer Brand Z-Series soybean revolution continues. With even more varieties bred for your growing region, Z-Series sets new standards in yield potential and return on investment. Pioneer, one stand strong. The USDA has announced a new plan to chart a path forward for American renewable energy. Ag Secretary Brooke Rollins says the American biofuels trade outlook has 4 key pillars, starting with efforts to increase on-road ethanol blending.
6: USDA will identify breakthrough markets like in Latin America and Southeast Asia. They are prime for E10 adoption.
5: Rollins told attendees of the Growth Energy Biofuels Summit that the administration will work to remove restrictions other countries have placed on U.S. crop-based biofuels.
6: These restrictions hamstring growth opportunities for U.S. biofuels exports by limiting their potential uses. It is essential that we open more markets to our U.S. biofuels for on-road transportation, for aviation, and for marine fuel markets.
5: Missouri Extension ag economist Ben Brown says 2027 is expected to be another record cost year for farmers.
7: For fuel, fertilizer, interest rates, all are expected higher in 27 relative to where we were in 26.
5: Eastern Iowa farmer Lance Lillibridge says fertilizer price relief is needed soon.
8: The check engine light is on and the engine's going to blow. We got to do something about it. We don't have 2 years to do something about it. We got 60 days.
5: The impact of data continues to be a topic of discussion among farmers. Brownfield's Kellen Havikin has more from 2026 Husker Harvest Days.
9: Southeast Kansas farmer Ben Beller says he has mixed feelings, but is worried that the heat produced could impact crop health.
10: The heat could help on the right years, and it's going to hurt it on the wrong years. Personally, I guess I'd say I don't know enough yet.
9: South Central Nebraska producer Michael Dibbern says there could be an increase in electrical rates and loads.
11: What we've been hearing over the last few years is that we're kind of running out of electrical power.
9: Northeast Nebraska farmer Greg Anderson says further expansion could reduce water supplies and raise land rates.
12: Farmers want to see their generational farms continue, not sold out to a corporation that could care less, perhaps, about whatever footprint they might leave.
9: From Grand Island, I'm Kellen Havikin for Brownfield.
5: And a new soybean disease threat is emerging in Minnesota. University of Minnesota Extension plant pathologist Dean Malvick says red crown rot has been confirmed in southwestern Minnesota.
13: We found it last year. It's been found in Wisconsin. We suspect it might be spread further than those locations. You know, may well be in other places in Minnesota. We want to know where it is.
5: He says red crown rot has the potential to reduce soybean yields by more than 30%. I'm Mark Dorenkamp with Brownfield Ag News.
14: 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Again, we're expecting significant rain on Friday. 1 to 2 inches, maybe 3 or more for some areas. So Friday evening could be some potential for some flooding issues in places. So be aware of that potential. Twins have a day game today here on KAUS, wrapping up their series with the Yankees. Pregame will be at noon, first pitch at 12:40. High school football coming up on Friday. Austin's homecoming game against Worthington. We'll have that for you Friday night, kickoff at 7 here on KAUS. But that's going to do it for me. Thanks, as always, for starting your day with us. I'm Andrew Lacey, and I will talk to you again tomorrow.
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0: Sarah Mike Golick Sr. We're presented by Progressive Insurance. You can get in touch with us, 888-729-3776, 888-SAY-ESPN. Dad continues his week-long study abroad program in South Bend, getting ready to call the Notre Dame-Michigan State game after the Notre Dame-Rice game last weekend. I was wondering, you're around on a college campus. It's obviously been a while since you were there as a student. Have you ever given any thought to maybe going back to a classroom? We talked so much yesterday about your broken confidence in the art world. Did you ever think about heading over to the art building and trying to see if we could find a teacher to fix you while you're there?
1: Absolutely not. I went to 16 years of school. What the hell? And I have my degree. Well, I wouldn't even...
0: You never stop learning.
1: No, I have.
0: Okay, that's right. Have. For anyone, I can say, anyone unfamiliar, my father has self-described as opted out of learning from here on out. So, unfortunately, we've got to bring in other scholars today. Very fun show. We have not one, not two, but three members of the 2024 Notre Dame National Championship men's lacrosse team, as Pat Cavanaugh and Jake Taylor are going to join us before the PLL Championship this weekend on ESPN, ABC. Very excited for that one. And then Jordan Faison, former Notre Dame lacrosse player, part of that National Championship squad, and now incredible wide receiver for the Notre Dame football team, NFL draft hopeful for this coming spring. They're all going to stop by. They're all, I'm sure, still pursuing learning in some way, shape, or form.
1: And I don't know if they ever did this, but and I hate to start off as a negative Nelly here.
0: Oh boy!
1: But the the beautiful Notre Dame media center here in the stadium, it's fantastic. And I came over here. Notre Dame, you would agree, is a walking campus. It's not as big as people think. It's a beautiful campus that you can walk. And as I'm coming here, I'm seeing all the different students walk to their classes, which reminded me of how lazy you guys were. Did you guys not Uber to a class at one point? Uber on a walking campus. Uber to a class.
0: I believe, and I'm double-checking this right now, I don't think that was either of your children. Might have been Jake, but I think it was my brother Jake and current Michigan safeties coach, former Notre Dame defensive tackle Tyler Stockton, I think. Now, I put that with the caveat of it was a long time ago, and T-Stock's done a lot of great things, so I don't want to bring up old stuff of him Ubering to a class if that wasn't true. But I feel like I'll wait for my brother to confirm this via text. But I think that's the case. So, yes, at times were we proud of the way that we did things like that as lazy college kids? No, there was plenty of times I took the elevator to the second floor into Bartolo Hall because I was fat, sore, and didn't want to walk upstairs. I feel like sometimes that's managing your body. That's part of high-level athletics.
1: Oh, that's understandable. I would absolutely do that during a football season. Take an elevator to the second floor. Hell yeah. I'm not exerting myself any more than I have to. But Ubering to a classroom, I think, kind of crosses the line in a walking campus.
0: I mean, quite honestly, I don't think we Ubered back then. We still had cab drivers.
1: Great
0: time. There's nothing, and this generation will miss out on many things as a part of life, but having a go-to cab driver, one that you really formed a bond with over time, so much so that if you were light on cash, you could pay them in late-night pizza, Reese's peanut butter cups, which are all real things that we did on our time in campus in South Bend. That's the good stuff right there. You don't get that anymore with Uber. So, yeah, no, it wasn't our finest moment there, but we somehow found a way. I don't imagine these guys have to worry about that. They're probably driving a lot nicer cars than we could have ever had.
1: Yeah, that's true.
0: Campus at this point. So we'll have them join us. Dominique Foxworth, a man who's always associated with learning, also going to join us. So busy, jam-packed show today, but we have things to attend to here. We're in the middle of the week in the NFL's first weekend, coming off that, trying to figure out what's real and what's not. We've already heard a lot from some people that have stayed quiet all offseason. So, without further ado, no matter where you are, you can always listen to the Golics on the ESPN app or SiriusXM Channel 80. Bring on the opening drive!
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0: Love the opening drive. Probably my favorite thing that we do. Kickstart the party here on the show.

0: losers out there that are 0-1 in the NFL season right now. It's amazing. We're so thirsty for football that the minute we get something back, the sky starts falling. The Joneses are already talking in Dallas, something they didn't do all offseason that we can get to. But as we look around right now, we got a bunch of teams that started 0-1, half the league to be specific, because that's how numbers work. So, as we look around the NFL, Dad, I'll start with the AFC, NFC, and we'll try and figure out through 1 week the 0-1 teams who you still trust the most to be able to right the ship. I feel like we can tier this generally look at both of these conferences, right? Because you look at teams like the Miami Dolphins, the Cleveland Browns, who I think are both doing what they were designed to do, which is not win a lot of football games and get themselves a nice high draft pick to figure out what the future. Would you agree? Those are two teams, and probably the Tennessee. Titans,
1: yes.
0: Considering where they're at in the program building year one with Rob Saleh, we could throw out right away and say, I don't have reason to believe in those teams right now. The Titans are the ones where Titans fans would probably have liked to see a lot more, especially against the Jets week one, but are you going to lump them in with the two teams that are, we won't say tanking, but it feels like they're tanking?
1: Oh, absolutely. Those three belong, unfortunately for them, in the bottom tier. And I do think that was kind of expected. So I don't think that was a shock, even though Cleveland really, really played awful. That may have been a little bit of a shock. But yes, they're in the low tier. In the high tier, I want to put three teams, but should more be added? I think Denver, Houston, and New England all belong in the top tier. But what do you do with Indianapolis and the Chargers?
0: Yeah,
1: I think those are the teams that I'm not sure which direction to put them.
0: Well, and I think you've really hit on who the crux of this conversation about. Because long season, Denver, Houston, New England, even with the way that Denver's loss looked in the fashion that it came in a primetime game to finish off week one against the Chiefs team that, had so much turnover this offseason, has such a young roster, Mahomes coming off injury, that one stung because of the expectations, but that's still a team that we believe the core pieces that were a part of a squad that made a deep run last year are there. So I feel like those three deserve to be in the spot together, and Indianapolis and Los Angeles are really at the meat of what we're talking about. Do you disagree?
1: I'm the Texans and Broncos. Why I'm a little more worried is the side of the ball that let them down. The defense, and those are both strong defensive teams, and they gave up 36 points and 31 points. So, and I know it's week one. I get that, and I think they'll right the ship. But that was worrisome to me. It when we get to the NFC and we talk about the Cowboys, the defense still let them down, but the offense, which had been great last year, basically was a no-show. So that's the thing with Houston and the Broncos that kind of has me wondering. It's their best side of the ball that let them down.
0: The only thing that I'm willing to bail them out on is we saw across the league offense was the story of week one. One of the highest scoring by average weeks to open a season since the NFL merger in 1970. And for the Texans, as great as that defense was, on the other side, it wasn't like you were going up against a slouch. It was Josh Allen and the Buffalo Bills, a healthy Dalton Kincaid, DJ Moore added to the wide receiver room, Josh Allen, a guy who's won an MVP recently. I think going up against that offense coming out the first rattle out of the box in the season, I'm willing to excuse that away. And kind of similarly for Denver, I think the Chiefs were a team we talked about. It's so easy to believe in them again because for teams that haven't been to the mountaintop, there's a certain amount of inertia you've got to overcome in terms of public perception before people are willing to give you that benefit of the doubt. The benefit of the doubt is always there for Kansas City. All they've got to do is show us that inkling, that hit of the good stuff that they did on Monday night, and now we're all back. And so you account for opponent for both of those two, and I'd say we're in good shape. And quite similarly, New England's the tough one, but because of how, again, overall, the Seattle Seahawks opening night, all the obscurities there and the fact that defense for Seattle is still excellent. Offensively, would have liked to see you get a win over Drew Lock and things to look a little bit better, but I'm not willing to really knock all those teams because they played incredible opponents week one.
1: And you look at their opponents in week two, especially when I talk about the defense of Houston, the defense of Denver. They're both home. Cincinnati comes to Houston, another excellent offense, and Jacksonville comes to Denver. Another excellent offense. As a matter of fact, you talked about week one. There were 10 teams that scored 30 or more points, so it was an offensive weekend. And these two teams that struggled defensively in week

0: 1 have big-time offenses coming again. So 0-1, you live with. You start to get to 0-2 or 0-3, and you start to the flags then start to go up.
1: Yeah, that's when we start to do the blank team that has started blank has never made the playoffs, or only one team with that record makes the playoffs. It's one of the most wonderful times of the sports talk calendar. Terrible for those fans, but great fodder for us because we got a clear line drawn in the sand. So that brings us to the Chargers and the Colts then, who I think are the most interesting. Denver, Houston, New England, recent teams that have been consistent playoff teams, deep runs in the case of Denver and New England, who is the AFC representative in the championship last year. Indianapolis, banged up team coming back this year, especially with Daniel Jones, going up against, listen, a Baltimore team that I think we also believe is very good and got a major bit of juice on defense from Jesse Minter coming over. Them and I would say the Chargers, probably the least inspired effort, right? Of the teams that we expected to be contenders, would you say the Chargers are the 0-1 team that you're most worried about, or is it the Indianapolis Colts?
0: No, it would be the Chargers, and it'll be interesting how they rebound from that opening week loss. They're home to the Raiders. The Raiders got a first week win. But, you know, we still don't think the Raiders are going to contend. And here they are in a division game going to play the Chargers. It's going to be interesting to see how the Chargers bounce back. Colts have a tough one. It's a game I'm doing Sunday night. It's the Colts are going to Kansas City. So,
1: yikes.
0: Yeah, that's
1: would be my word. Yikes.
0: Yeah, that would the way Kansas City came off of week one. And the way the Colts did, Colts in the old line, the secondary, they have Jonathan Taylor. Obviously, that's huge if they can get that running game to go to try and control the ball. But, oh, by the way, the best running attack in the NFL in week one was the Kansas City Chiefs and Kenneth Walker. So that will be an interesting second test for the Colts.
1: Yeah, difficult. And again, in the way that we assess this, I think it's worth noting, right? Their second attempt is going to be in prime time going up against the team that was the story of week one. So everyone's going to be focused on them. You go all the way back to teams why I'm not worried. Look at the New England Patriots and what they have coming up as an example. Obviously, A.J. Brown gone for, I think I saw Ian Rappaport say, about the next 6 weeks, which is certainly a major blowback. But 3 of their next 5 games are at home. All of their next 5 games are in the 1 o'clock window. They don't have a primetime game until October 22nd on Thursday Night Football against the Bears. Then after that, they have 3 more primetime games and playing the game in Munich. So the Patriots, if they can right the ship and kind of work on themselves while fewer people are going to be inclined to look at them in a standalone game, gives you a great opportunity to make things work. The Golics here on ESPN Radio, the ESPN app, Mike Golic Jr. and Mike Golic Sr. What about the NFC side of things? This is interesting because I feel like we almost need to section it off to the NFC South and everybody else. Because we've got the Carolina Panthers, the New Orleans Saints, the Atlanta Falcons, and the Tampa Bay Buccaneers all started this season 0-1. Though I will say, the New Orleans Saints made it interesting on the road, overtime loss, going for 2 at the buzzer against the Detroit Lions. The Tampa Bay Buccaneers had the interesting task of going up against the revamped Cincinnati defense. So let's start with the South. As I rack up the 4 NFC South teams in the division we make fun of the most, which team in that group do you believe in the most after what we saw, despite them all being 0-1?
0: Well, I mean, I had talked in the beginning of the preview that I thought the Saints would make the biggest jump, and I certainly looked bad on that pick in that game when they were down 21, but they made a heck of a comeback. The Carolina offense looked very, very good, though, against a Bears defense that is struggling. I think if you lay it out there, I still think you look at Tampa Bay just because of the veterans they have on that, and led by Baker Mayfield. I think that's still kind of the team to look at, and they're hosting the Cleveland Browns. So it should definitely be a bounce-back weekend for them. But listen, I'm sure every team in the South wants to give the middle finger to all the pundits who say it's the worst division in all of football, but hey, prove us wrong.
1: Exactly. And to your point of the context of the South, I would say even the Panthers, we're going to watch and have to see for a Bears offense that came into the season with all these grand hopes that were laid out by their head coach, Ben Johnson. This could be an offense that just problems for everybody. There's reason to believe with the players that Carolina brought in this offseason, combined with the confidence that people have in their defensive coordinator, that unit would get better. So I'll reserve judgment there. Of the other teams, is there one more you want to talk about?

0: It didn't look that way in week one, so this is a very interesting week two matchup.
1: Yeah, I'd say outside of the NFC East, who I have major questions about both of those teams, given what we saw in week one, the Rams and the Packers, I'm not ready to sound the alarms on yet.
0: No.
1: Specifically the Rams, there was so much atypical about that trip to Australia, all the different factors that went into it, although the Myles Garrett injury now, it is concerning. And the Green Bay Packers were putting up big plays. I at least saw, unlike the Chargers, I talked about this on Sportsmanlike this morning, saw the ball go through the basket with the Packers in the first half, where you saw the way that that passing attack is going to be able to go. It's just like the Chargers. Is that offensive line going to be game for the challenge? And can Jordan Love shoulder a massive load until you get Micah Parsons and the cavalry coming home later in the season? So would you agree? Are you ready to heap any dirt on the Packers? Are you good with them?
0: No, I'm good with them. And they go and play the Jets, who won in week one. Give them credit for that. They certainly looked improved, but I like the Packers in week two.
1: All right, that is the opening drive. 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We'll get more into the comments from Jerry and Stephen Jones that Dad mentioned. But coming up next, Notre Dame football off to a great start this week. And our next guest is a huge reason why. We'll talk to wide receiver Jordan Faison when we return here on the Golix.
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9: Here's your total security of Southern Minnesota weather forecast and meteorologist Megan Mulford. Sunshine mixed with clouds at times today, with daytime highs approaching 72. Easterly winds 8 to 15 miles an hour. Cloudy skies expected tonight. Slight chance for showers. Lows level off around 59. Slight chance of rain showers tomorrow. Highs level off around 75. Cloudy skies expected. From the Weatherology Weather Center, I'm staff meteorologist Megan Mulford. Right now, it's 56 degrees.
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0: It's a fun day for me. Obviously, a great start to a season when our alma mater, the Notre Dame Fighting Irish, 2-0 through two games with wins over Wisconsin and Rice. But as people know, or if you don't know, we're back on ESPN for the first time in a while this year. A monster lacrosse fan. And in my lifetime, while I search for the elusive Notre Dame football national championship, the Fighting Irish lacrosse team did me the favor of going back-to-back and giving me the gift that keeps on giving. And we have a very fun through line here. A man who is a part of both of those incredible efforts. Jordan Faison, Notre Dame wide receiver, captain, and lacrosse national champion, kind enough to join us here now on the program. Jordan, good to talk to you, man. How you doing?
1: Doing good. How you guys doing?
0: Doing well. We're doing well. So, you know, you guys are 2-0 right now. Winning is hard in college, even though you guys made it look easy against Rice. How does it feel, and what's the messaging for Marcus Freeman to you guys at this point heading into Michigan State Week?
1: Yeah, the messaging to our team and, you know, all our guys is, you know, keep what we got in front of us. You know, he's talking about kind of the plates that we have. You know, whatever's on our plate, take care of that. Don't look too far in advance and handle what's in front of us right now.
2: So in the college landscape now of ever-changing quarterbacks being at a school for a year, even Notre Dame went through that a few times, how has it been having a quarterback back for his second year and the same quarterback throwing to you a second year?
1: Yeah, it's been great to have, you know, being able to build that connection not only from last year but going on to this year. I'd say the offseason was probably a big advantage of, you know, having that aspect within our team. Just doing little things, you know, both on and off the field, building connections with all the guys. You know, it allows us to come together and, you know, be able to do and show that connection out on the field.
0: Part of that, having the added time in the offseason for you personally, was the decision you had to make to step away from the lacrosse team there where you'd been a national champion. We're having two of your former teammates and Pat Cavanaugh and Jake Taylor on later in the show. But, you know, for you, how hard was that decision? And, you know, aside from the time you got to spend, what was the biggest thing you focused on with that added time trying to make the most of it after that?
1: Yeah, I'd say the hardest, it was a very hard decision for me. I mean, you know, having to go in there and talk to my coach and tell him I wasn't playing and then ultimately tell him, you know, dudes who I see as my brothers that I'm not playing, it was hard for me. but being able to go out there and, you know, watch them on the field, travel to the Final Four, watch them on the field and, you know, doing their thing, I mean, it was so great to be a part of, but it definitely, it truly hurt me deep down not being out on the field with them. But, you know, the focus for me in my offseason was,

0: You know, ultimately my body, you know, the body only lasts so long, and, you know, playing two sports, you know, it kind of gets your body a little banged up. So, you know, taking that time to kind of recover, and then also in the weight room, getting bigger, faster, stronger, and getting ready for the football season was a big advantage that, you know, I was focusing on.
1: So how about the crossover? I talk a lot in broadcasts about a wrestling background, which I did at, in high school and at Notre Dame, and how wrestling really helps football on the field. Watching you run in the open field is like watching you run in the open field in lacrosse as well. Talk about the crossover skills of lacrosse that can help you on the football field.
0: Yeah, there's a ton of things that correlate between the two sports. One of the biggest things for me that I see as a receiver is in lacrosse, you know, we're taught that you're dodging your defender who's guarding you, but you also got a defense that's behind, you know, sliding, having rotations and whatnot, and you got to be ready to keep your eyes up. For me as a receiver, it's the same thing. You know, you're going against a corner or a nickel that's guarding you, you know, man-to-man, and you also got safeties moving in the back and whatnot, and you got to keep your eyes peeled for that. So those two things go hand-in-hand, and then also I'd say spatial awareness is a big thing. In lacrosse, you know, a lot of times you don't even have the ball in your hand, so you're kind of feeling defenses out, you know, taking pictures of what's behind you, registering that in your head and making decisions off of that. And I think those two things correlate as well. It's the same thing with having the ball in your hands. You know, if you have one little spot route, you got your back to the defense, you know, you snap that picture, catch the ball, and then, you know, move off of that.
2: It's been incredible to watch the Notre Dame lacrosse and football pipeline remain strong. Your younger brother Dylan, Matt Jeffrey, who we saw get in the game this past weekend. And you know, this past weekend, we did get to see a lot of the depth in the Notre Dame wide receiver room all get on the field. A lot of them with strong NFL bloodlines. For you, a captain, a leader in that room, what's it like seeing guys like Plaxico Burress, Larry Fitzgerald, Jerome Bettis all roaming around on game day or around campus with their sons now as a part of your room?
0: Yeah, I mean, it's pretty awesome to see those guys, the dads out there, you know, who had such great histories within our sport. And, you know, we respect them a ton and, you know, look up to them and what they've done. And, you know, we try to pick you know, those guys' brains apart and, you know, get different pieces of the game and how we could grow better. But those guys with dads that, you know, have had those histories, I think watching how they operate is something awesome. You know, their name is already known, but, you know, they come in with the mindset of, you know, they might know my dad or whatnot, but I'm going to go earn and show people why I'm here and why I'm doing what I do. So, you know, being around those guys is, you know, definitely inspiration to me because, you know, I get some information off of them, some knowledge from them, even though they're younger guys. You know, it's a pretty cool correlation, pretty cool thing to be a part of.
1: You know, 99.9% of the people only see you guys on game day. But talk about practice when you're going against arguably one of the best defenses and maybe the best secondary in all of college football, of how that can sharpen your game.
0: Yeah, it's huge. It makes us all better. I mean, we like to think practices are harder than the games. So the harder we're able to practice, the easier the games become. And then having our secondary that we have is a huge help to that. You know, going out there, going against the Leonard Moore, the Adon Schulers, you know, those guys make us better on the field. And ultimately trade it to the game. Going out there playing a game, it's like you've been playing a game the whole week, so you're prepared for, you know, what's to come. And it's definitely a huge factor the way we practice.
1: Come on, though. How much smack talk goes on in practice when you get one over on them?
0: A good amount of smack talk goes to practice. It starts with CJ. CJ definitely talks the most when you get a little deep ball on him.
2: I was going to say, well, I've seen CJ talking when the videos came out. We're talking to Jordan Faison, Notre Dame captain and wide receiver here on the Golics on ESPN Radio. I saw CJ talking a lot when you guys debuted the new Shields Family Hall about the ping pong table. Are you involved in that at all? Is ping pong something that you're in there? And I can already see you nodding your head. Who would you rank as the top three ping pong players on the Notre Dame football squad?
0: Yeah, I'd say I'm pretty involved in the ping pong. I took a little hiatus, but, you know, they've gotten through the trash talk. They've got me back on the table. If I had to rank the top three right now, it'd probably go me, then CJ, and then whoever else thinks they're up there.
2: Okay.
0: I don't even know.
1: You're putting yourself at number one.
0: Oh, for sure. Yes, sir.
2: All right. Well, we know that's obviously been a huge part of the new building, but your guys' new barn, and again, Shields Family Hall taking the place of the old Googly Amino Athletic Complex where, you know, I was in as a player and you were in for the beginning part of your career. We've all seen some of those notes, but for you now, as you've gotten into the season, what's been the most helpful part for you and the team as you guys now go about the business of winning with that as your new home?
0: Yeah, the whole place is amazing. I mean, from the food to the recovery stations, the weight room, I mean, it's all been a great benefit to us. You know, dudes are in and out of the recovery station. It just allows them to do little things to their body, little tune-ups, if you will, that allow them to get their body back from a hard practice or a hard game. And also the food, the cafeteria is amazing. The chefs are amazing. They put in a ton of work for us to get the food and nutrients that we need and whatnot. And in the weight room, I mean, that thing is, it's something special. Getting in there and, you know, getting to work is pretty awesome. But, you know, just having that facility, you know, kind of in our back pocket allows us to elevate to an even higher standard. And, you know, it's been a huge part of our success.
1: So the food part, any, like, donuts or sweets in there?
0: No, sir. We keep it up.
2: All right, well, I'd say you're unfortunately going to see my father poking his head around over there during this week while he's on campus. So if you see an old man wander in and start to get in the chow line with you guys, just be gentle with him. He needs all the nutrition that he can get, as do you guys here. Jordan, congratulations on all the success, man. Thank you for being a part of one of those Notre Dame National Championship lacrosse teams. That was such a big win for me and so many people that root for that squad. And best of luck for the rest of the season, man. We're rooting for you guys.
0: Yes, sir. Appreciate you guys.
1: Thanks, Jordan.
2: I can't stress enough how much those Notre Dame lacrosse wins meant to me personally. Jordan Faison has no idea what he means to me personally.
1: In the fall camp when I went and spent a few days with the team in a practice, Kevin Corrigan, the coach of the lacrosse team, was at practice, and we ended up talking for a long time. What a great guy. He's been a coach at Notre Dame since 1987. I mean, it's just and shows no signs of slowing down at all. Absolutely deserves a statue on campus, without question.
2: Couldn't agree more.
1: Yeah, without question. But he is a piece of work, and he's a tough coach too. So when Jordan said he had to go and talk to him about not playing lacrosse anymore, I bet that was a tedious one.
2: It's a nice thing to be able to say, though, is, hey, coach, I got to step aside, but my 5-star younger brother midfielder, who's also a wide receiver on the football team, is going to step in my place, reclassify, and immediately be part of a team that goes back to the national title. So, yes, build the Kevin Corrigan statue yesterday, but with back-to-back number one recruiting classes and a recent trip to the championship weekend, we're just getting started in South Bend, baby. 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
3: They bullied this Dallas team.
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5: 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Nobody's more disappointed than the players in that locker room and the coaches and everybody that put this game plan together.
2: All right, the Golics here on ESPN Radio, Mike Golic Jr. and Mike Golic Sr. Apparently their ears were burning when we said, hey, it's been a nice offseason for the Dallas Cowboys. You made a bunch of very grown-up moves, all this excitement about the season. We have not heard from Nia Jones, during the offseason to stir the pot. That all changed after the Cowboys' 28-20 loss to the New York Giants as the questions have begun, and both Jerry and Stephen Jones are ready to answer. Let's start off with the grand poobah himself. Jerry Jones on 105.3 The Fan this week already got asked the question about defensive coordinator Christian Parker calling the shots for the first time, coming over from the Philadelphia Eagles, asked if he had any concern about the defensive coordinator through 1 week.
6: No, he's obviously doesn't have the experience that some guys that have been out there 20 years. I don't think you can throw too much at Schottenheimer because of the amount of experience that he's had. Christian will have his head down. He will be, for instance, in meetings rather than sit there and going over it in meetings. You'll see Christian out there walking through during the day, walking through of each player, not in the classroom, but walking through. So the kind of addressing it that you want to hear is what can we physically do to help these players more and more.
2: walking through.
1: He explained what every coach does with every player.
2: No.
1: Okay? It's not like Christian Parker is doing something different.
2: But he's doing it for the Dallas Cowboys. So it is special and different and wonderful. But, I mean, all things considered, grading on the Jerry Jones curve, that was pretty tame. Not calling for anybody's job. Actually, I think with the right approach to this, which is obviously, hey, while the Cincinnati Bengals, who we compared them to all offseason, have probably given everyone a little bit of envy and unrealistic expectation, recovering four fumbles in their first game.
1: Right.
2: And overall looking really solid, certainly much better than their Dallas counterpart. That's got to be a tough comparison, but it should not obscure what Jerry's absolutely right about, which is this is always going to be something, especially with a coordinator who hasn't called it before, that was going to probably take more time than we did give it credit for.
1: Oh, well, without question. And again, Cincinnati, four turnovers and four sacks. I mean, they definitely played a game. Yeah, it's going to take a while because, you know, it doesn't really start getting live until the season starts. You have a lot of different pieces. A play caller that even in preseason is not getting, you know, overly crazy with his calls is going to stay pretty mundane. So really this is the first kind of go around, and you're going against an improved Giants team. But to me, the defense will come around to how they're going to come around. And I don't know where that's going to be. I don't know. They were last in defense. Will they still be in the 20s? Will they be in the teens? Will they be in the upper half? I don't know where it's going to end up. But to me, you can talk all the defense you want. That's still a work in progress. To me, it was the offense.
2: Yeah.
1: The offense had under 300 yards of total offense. The offense averaged under 4 yards a carry. The offense was not the offense that we saw last year. So we expected a different defense from last year, but we expected the offense to carry over from last year. Defense didn't carry over, and the offense didn't carry over. This was a complete team effort as far as the loss was concerned. I was way more shocked during this broadcast that the Dallas Cowboy offense couldn't get it going. Now, certainly credit the Giant defense, but an offense that had Javonte Williams have career numbers, two receivers, 1,000-yard receivers, the only two receivers that had over 75 catches, and a quarterback that's used to throwing for a ton of yards. I mean, it was a no-show, basically.
2: It was, and you're right. With the defense, a million things to point to. The offense, even with the offensive line injuries and questions at tackle coming out of camp, I don't think we expected it to look this bad against the Giants defense that had certainly had made some improvements, but we didn't think was going to look like that. Stephen Jones, Cowboys EVP, was also on 105.3 The Fan. He said the expectations were a bit too outsized for their Cowboys.
4: Don't get me wrong. You know, that was a tough pill to swallow. Not going to, you know, kid anybody. We felt really good and still do about our football team. We just probably had a little unrealistic expectations in terms of what we could do, and especially on the defensive side of the ball with all the new faces and a brand-new coordinator, fourth one in 4 years. But unfortunately, we just didn't get the job done.
2: Unrealistic expectations. Do you agree with that assessment?
1: Well, I mean, it depends on I do think it was unrealistic because, as I had said, it's on paper. It's not on practical application, so I'm going to hold my judgment till I actually see games, and didn't see a good one in the first game. Yes, I do think for both Cincinnati and Dallas going into the season, there were high expectations because of all the changes they made on defense. And I do think there were people that were expecting more out of the defense. I wasn't one of them. I wasn't expecting it still to be as rough as it was, and especially because they have had the Giants' number, especially in the opening game of the season. Ryan Radke and I did a game a couple of years ago that was 40-0, you know, Cowboys beating the Giants. They have had their number. So I do think there were people, there were analysts that did think this defense was going to hit the ground running way better than it has.
2: I think the defense, it's right to say they were unrealistic. And, you know, credit to Cincinnati. Al Golden had done it at a high level as a college defensive coordinator, had been familiar with that program in Cincinnati. There is a linebackers coach before that. More experience in terms of what he's going to be asked to do than Christian Parker at this juncture. The expectations on offense, to your point, were very realistic. Like, I don't think there is any excuse that you can make, even with the offensive line issues, which, again, I acknowledge, across the league, that was something that hamstrung offenses and probably deserves more coverage. But the expectations for Dallas on offense were 100% realistic, given what we knew about the parts in this group. The George Pickens drops were also maybe like the canary in the coal mine for this, because he had been a guy, I remember through training camp, you had heard buzz from a bunch of people that he was starting to look like wide receiver one, maybe even better than CeeDee Lamb. You can't have that kind of performance in critical moments while your ground game is struggling if you are Dak Prescott, CeeDee Lamb, and George Pickens going up against a Giants secondary that, remember, George Pickens said the soundbite when the Giants secondary said, "We think we're the best in the NFL." He said, "They should think that." I'm paraphrasing, but we don't. A very different analysis coming off that one. So that group, especially going into week two, is going to have a big bullseye on their back against a matchup of 0-1 NFC East teams that we talked about with them and the Commanders.
1: Yeah, completely agree. That's going to be an interesting game in Dallas for Washington, almost pulling it off against Philadelphia. And well, I would expect the offense to get on track. I was, again, a little surprised how off they were. But that defense, so what improvements are we looking for? They had two sacks. They had some pressures on Jackson Dart, but to Jackson Dart's credit, he stood in there and made throws when pressure was coming at him. But it was like they were getting there a little late, especially with the four-man rush. Both teams tried a four-man rush at times and were not getting a ton of pressure on the quarterback. So we had talked about basically this new defensive line. The one thing I had brought up, all the guys on the defensive line who they brought in, none of them in their careers have had double-digit sacks in any of the individual years that they have been playing. So can they get pressure on the quarterback? Again, two sacks, some pressures. They had six quarterback hits. But again, Jackson Dart was making some nice throws while under pressure.
2: All I know is 1 week and now two Joneses out talking publicly about the Cowboys again. 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So check that out. Head over to YouTube TV. We'll be right there waiting for you. Coming up next, an unfortunate moment in college football over this weekend became a teachable one. We'll explain how next here on the Golics on ESPN Radio.
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13: Minnesota News Network, I'm Tasha Radel. Some Minnesota farmers and ranchers affected by drought are getting more time to replace livestock sold because of dry conditions. The IRS says Minnesota is among 49 states covered by an extension of federal tax relief. Minnesota's adult-use cannabis market has topped $250 million in retail sales during its first year. The Office of Cannabis Management's Eric Tobel says the number of businesses involved has also grown quickly.
14: We've gotten up now to over 350 license holders, I think almost 200 retail locations, all of which are selling adult-use cannabis flower and adult-use cannabis products.
13: Carleton College plans to eliminate loans from its need-based financial aid packages. Beginning in fall of 2027, loans will be replaced with grants and scholarships for new and returning students who qualify for financial aid. 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
2: Big hour number two coming up. We already had one Notre Dame lacrosse national champion. We'll add two more. Pat Cavanaugh and Jake Taylor from the Denver Outlaws are going to join us ahead of the PLL championship game coming up this Sunday. And then Dominique Foxworth going to kind of help us hand the baton from week one to week two in the NFL, the Dominique Foxworth Show. Awesome stuff wherever you get your podcast there. But In the meantime, Dad, got to talk about a really unfortunate moment from over the weekend in the wake of a very good football game between Texas and Ohio State. Gave way to a really bad one in a press conference on Monday for Arch Manning, the star quarterback. You know, for context in this situation, there was a lot made of the coaches' interviews during the Texas and Ohio State game. Laura Rutledge, who was one of the pair of sideline reporters on that game, along with Holly Rowe, who will be a big part of this story coming up. But Laura Rutledge had done a hit, basically saying that they had had some technical issues. Steve Sarkisian didn't have the time to come over with them, talked about, you know, how it was really on them and not on him. But then it gave way after the game to a really awkward moment between Sark and Holly Rowe that ended with him just giving one loud answer before running off to join his team in celebration, and then gave way to a moment in a press conference on Monday. Arch Manning was asked if he had seen any fan-edited clips from the Longhorn comeback win on social and made reference to an AI.

0: dry edit of Steve Sarkisian slapping sideline reporter Holly Rose. So again, not real, but an AI image that he talked about in that press conference, laughed, as did the rest of the room and the people answering the question, as did the one Texas reporter who called that exchange gold on Twitter. So, Dad, what was your reaction to this? In a moment that Arch Manning has since apologized for, he put up yesterday on his social media accounts a statement that included, in my press conference, I made an insensitive comment about an AI video. There's nothing funny about it. It's easy to say I didn't mean it, but I know my words and actions were hurtful to a lot of people. I do not take that lightly and am deeply sorry, and I specifically want to apologize to Holly Rowe for what she has personally had to deal with because of my comments. I have a ton of respect for her and appreciate her showing me grace in this moment. I need to do better and will be more thoughtful going forward. Holly also posted that they had a private conversation that'll stay private but will move forward, quote, with respect and kindness. So what was your response?
1: Well, I mean, and for those that don't know what Arch Manning said, he was asked if he saw any fan edited clips like you said, and he said, I've seen a few AI edits of stuff, but that's about it. I saw an AI edit of Sark's interview. Manning was said laughing. Have you all seen that one? That's a good one of him slapping Holly Rowe. It's hilarious. And it seemed like right when he said that, he kind of looked over at the SID like, I probably shouldn't have said that.
0: You think?
1: And he obviously shouldn't have said that. And look, you know, it was AI, which I hate, by the way, absolutely hate it. But there's no excuse for what Arch Manning did. None at all. I mean, it's nothing to laugh at. And, you know, he's going to have to use that as a learning experience, right? He apologized, had the apology. Holly Rowe accepted the apology. So they move on from there. But a very, very awkward moment for, you know, and I guess we all assume that Arch Manning, because of his family, his father, Cooper, his uncles, Peyton and Eli, his grandfather, Archie Manning, that he would be more, you know, seasoned in interviews. And the fact that he was a starting quarterback at Texas last year, that he's talked to the media a lot and kind of understands how it works. I don't know if that makes it even more surprising at what he did, but certainly a big mistake on his part.
0: Yeah, and again, I go back to the room where you heard plenty of people willing to laugh along with the young man making these comments here. And I understand what you said about the AI thing. Like, it's blurred the lines in reality, but why is that any version of a reality that would be funny to you or
1: me? Oh, no, I agree completely.
0: No, I'm not saying you. I guess I'm saying the proverbial you in this equation. But it's one of those reminders that you're right, because of media training, you were surprised that something like this makes it to a platform like this. But I would also say it's a good reminder, and I've seen this echoed by plenty of women, both in sports and otherwise, that, hey, if this is the conversation that's happening in a room, that's part of the problem. And the fact that it leaked out, it certainly is an issue now for Texas and for Arch Manning, but it's a reminder that for all the men out there, you're in charge of how you conduct yourselves in rooms where the women that you love in your life or women you'll never meet aren't around, and how you go to bat for them and how you respond in situations like this goes a long way in creating a better environment for women who have to deal with a ton of BS like this. The least surprising part of all of this is that Holly Rowe handled this with all the grace and class that we're used to, took the high road on this, and talked to Arch Manning person to person and had a conversation about this. A conversation that unfortunately she had to have, and I'm sure blowback and reaction from others, you know, online and otherwise, that she had to deal with because of this. And that's, I think, the thing to underscore is, while people might excuse it away and try and say it's AI or it's a kid, there's real life ramifications for the people that are a part of these things. We'll be back after this here. It's the Goal. It's on ESPN Radio.
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2: Cattle and corn are lower on Wednesday morning. Soybeans are higher. Hogs are mixed. I'm John Perkins with a Brownfield Market Update. When it comes to short-stature corn, it all started with Stein. For decades, they've been focused on unique hybrids to deliver top yields. Stein invented short-stature corn, then they perfected it. Soybeans are up modestly this morning, are mixed mostly modestly higher, I should say, as the trade watches harvest activity, expecting early rain delays in some key U.S. growing areas. The U.S. and China are still expected to talk trade next week in Washington, D.C. Again, soybeans mixed mostly higher with some help from a higher move in bean oil after yesterday's NOPA crush numbers. November beans are up 3 at 1321 and 3 quarters. January's 3.5 higher at 1338 and 3 quarters. Corn is back to mixed but remains mostly weak. Monitoring harvest, ethanol production could be down in the week due to seasonal maintenance. December corn's back to a quarter lower at 535.5. March is down a quarter at 550. And wheat is mixed. Exports out of the Black Sea region continue to be heavily restricted by war. The trade's watching weather in Argentina and Australia, along with harvest in Canada. Statistics Canada earlier today did project a significant decline in Canadian wheat production. December Chicago's down a half at 728. Covering shorts, December cotton's up 37 at 84.85, but watching the harvest, November rice is down 7.5 at 1571. Live and feeder cattle are lower, waiting for direct business to get going. October live's down 67 at 220.02, and December's 125 lower at 222.10. October feeders are down $1.87 at 331.97. And hogs are mixed, mostly modestly higher on spread trade and short covering after the recent drop. October's 5 higher at 79.12, and December leans up 45 at 70.10. On rising domestic supplies, crude oil is lower, but there are still the supply concerns in the Middle East. Brownfield.
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0: SiriusXM Channel 80. We are presented by Progressive Insurance. Dominic Foxworth going to stop by. I texted him this morning, asked, do you want to do this on the phone? Do you want to do this on the Zoom? He said, it's got to be Zoom. I am too handsome. Direct quote. We agree. And so he will be joining us there. Talk a little NFL week one to week two handoff. But as we get going here, it's been a fun day. We've had a lot of Notre Dame guests on the show over the years, understandably. But a real heavy Notre Dame wax lean today. We had Jordan Faison on in hour number one to talk about football and lacrosse. And now we got big lacrosse coming up this weekend, the PLL championship game between the Denver Outlaws and the Philadelphia Water Dogs, Sunday, 12:30 p.m. Eastern on ABC. So make sure you check that out. And for more on what to expect there, two legends with the Outlaws right now, Pat Cavanaugh and Jake Taylor, both part of back-to-back national championship squads at Notre Dame. Great to have you guys here, boys. How you both doing?
1: Good. Appreciate you having us. Yeah, great to see you guys back at ESPN working together.
0: Yeah, it's great to be back, and it's great to see you guys not only here with us, but back together again and on a championship stage, which I mentioned before, you guys are no stranger to. So, you know, Pat, from your standpoint, heading into this matchup, you guys were a part of big moments together. What's it like for you being back with Jake and being back on the kind of stage where you got a chance to take home some hardware?
1: Yeah, it's awesome. I was just thinking about before doing this interview, like I'm expecting a bunch of questions about playing with Jake again, but from the moment we signed him, like I was those 48 hours following that, I don't think I stopped smiling from ear to ear. Like it was incredible, just the thought of playing with Jake again and the success we had together and the relationship that we've formed over the past few years of playing together in college is super excited for the opportunity and fired up to play in another big moment with him.
2: So, again, Denver playing the Philadelphia Water Dogs in the championship game. Jake, you were part of the Philadelphia team until May, and then you end up on the Denver team. So how quickly was the transition made to your play on the field from one team to the other?
3: Yeah, so I was on the Water Dogs, was not playing. I wasn't on the active roster for a few weeks. And then I get a call from Coach Sedan on the Outlaws letting me know I'm available on waivers. Got the call on a Monday, and I was playing that Saturday. So definitely a quick turnaround. Flew to Boston, got all my gear, and right to practice first day. So it was definitely a quick turnaround.
0: Jake, from your standpoint, how much easier was that turnaround made by knowing you're going to be walking in there with Pat? I mean, how quickly were you guys able to knock the rust off that?
3: Yeah, I mean, well, I wasn't playing with him week one. He was getting healthy still. So we were talking a lot, though. He helped me kind of get assimilated into what the locker room's like, what the plays are, and a little bit about kind of prepping for what it's going to look like that first week back. And it was awesome. Just we talked a ton, we FaceTimed a bunch, and just kind of went through everything, talking about this kind of a lot over the past couple of years of when we're going to hopefully be able to play together again at some point, and we're finally there.
2: So, Pat, as Mike mentioned, you and Jake win back-to-back national championships at Notre Dame. Kevin Corrigan, the coach there. What was that experience when you bring that to the pro level? How did that experience help?
1: Yeah, I think Coach Corrigan does a great job of preparing guys for the pro level. He just instills discipline and that hardworking mentality that the pro coaches love. And at the pro level, obviously, professional lacrosse, a lot of the work that you have to put in is on your own. We're not practicing with each other every day. So I think that mentality that Coach Corrigan of instilled in us of hard work and accountability is huge at the pro level. You got to put the work in on your own and your own hours. So, yeah, I think it's huge. And all the Indy guys tend to have a ton of success at the pro level, dating back to the guys who were in college with Mike, so my brother Matt's era. So, yeah, I think it translates really well over the pros. And, yeah, pumped to see the Indy guys in the league doing really well.
2: Jake, does the Denver coach yell as much as Kevin Corrigan did?
3: I don't know if there's many people who do.
0: No, that's a pretty high bar. pretty high bar to clear as we're talking to Pat Cavanaugh and Jake Taylor, again, part of the Denver Outlaws squad that's going to be playing on ABC 12:30 p.m. Eastern this upcoming Sunday. And, you know, Pat, for you in this matchup, we talked about Jake's connective tissue there. This is a team that you guys faced and you handled very well during the regular season and the lead-up this year. How much do you guys take from that matchup in the way that you approach this championship?
1: Yeah, I don't think we're putting much stake into that game, honestly. I think it was

0: I think we lost by 10. They beat us really handily. And the whole regular season, guys were kind of in and out of our lineup. We were banged up. That particular weekend was like a disaster point in the season for us, too. And Jake was watching from the sidelines of the Water Dogs while they're beating the hell out of us in that game in Denver. So it's nice to have him on our side going into this one. And yeah, I think we're just clicking at the right time now, and we're honestly a completely different team at this point in our season than we were the last time we faced them. So I don't think they're going to put too much stake into that first meeting either.
1: So, Jake, you obviously get ready to play two national title games at Notre Dame, and you're getting ready to play a championship game in the PLL. Is there a difference in approach in they're both championship games, one college, one in pro? Is there a difference?
2: I think having obviously been successful in college, having had that experience, I think it's definitely settling. You know, when you win something, when you are successful, you have those kind of lessons to fall back on from that time. And I don't think this is any different in that aspect. It is a different game. It's a lot different. The prep looks different. The practice looks different. Everybody's, like Pat said, on their own, and we're preparing ourselves. We're not necessarily preparing together besides some Zoom film, some a few practices days leading up, but it really is just kind of a get what you need moment of what do you need to do to get yourself right and get yourself ready for the weekend.
3: Well, no doubt you guys will be ready for this one coming up here. And for both of you guys, obviously, you know, lacrosse has been a sport that's grown so much in my lifetime. The POL now being in a game that's playing a championship on ABC is awesome stuff to see. For people that maybe are going to crash land in on this for the first time, who haven't watched a ton of the POL or might just be new to lacrosse altogether, from college to pro, Pat, I'll start with you. Jake, you can answer after him. But what's the big difference in the PLL game, and what can people expect when they tune in?
0: Yeah, I think the difference in the PLL is like there's only 19 guys on each roster, so the roster spots are really hard to come by in this league. And basically, every single guy who's on a PLL roster was multiple-time All-American in college or one of the best players in their college program's history. So you can expect to see, for first-time viewers, some of the best players in college across history in recent memory, insane amount of star power and just high-level skill and playmaking and athleticism all over the field. You got former NFL wide receiver and Jared Bernhardt, who didn't play football for 5 years and then just made the Falcons roster after winning a national championship at Ferris State. As a quarterback. So the level of athlete and skill that'll be on display is incredible. I can't wait to play and see how the game unfolds. And unfortunately, I played in this game last year, and unfortunately it didn't go our way, but hold my head high thinking about that game, knowing how hard we played and just the level of skill and compete that was on the field last year was incredible. So hoping there's a lot of first-time viewers for the sport of lacrosse on Sunday, because it's going to be an incredible game and atmosphere. Super pumped.
3: Awesome.
2: Yeah, I think with this too, obviously.
3: No, go ahead, Jake.
2: Sorry. I think this version of the game too is a little bit at times more fan-friendly with how fast-paced it is. You know, we have a smaller field, the two-point arc, and the everything about the game is designed to make you go back and forth a little bit more. Kind of has a basketball feel, a hockey feel to it, where there's a lot of up and down compared to college is a little bit of a slower game. So I think that's something that fans have to look forward to. Obviously, it's not always the most ideal having a short clock as a player. But for the fans' sake, I do think it's a super enjoyable piece of the game that they get to watch guys flying around and some of the best lacrosse players of all time and in the world just fly around and have a lot of fun out there.
3: Yeah, it's going to be incredible again. 12:30 p.m. Eastern on ABC, Outlaws and Water Dogs for the POL Championship. Pat, Jake, great to see you guys. Always fun to catch up. Best of luck. We're all excited to watch it this weekend.
2: Thank you, guys.
0: Thanks, guys. Go Irish, baby.
1: There you go. Hey,
3: there you go.
1: Go Irish. I love what Jake said about how they've made it while still keeping the game the same, made it more fan-friendly. As he said, you may not like the quicker shot clock that there is in college, but it does keep that game moving to hold the fans' attention.
3: Yeah, no, absolutely. You know, Paul Rabel, who's been so integral in growing the professional version of this game, and it's given way to exactly what you heard from Pat there. I mean, you go look up and down the rosters. He mentioned Bernhardt, Brendan O'Neill, who's one of the most exciting college lacrosse players I've ever seen. There's so many guys on both sides of this matchup that are 1% players, athletes, and are incredibly accomplished and are going to put on a show. So cannot stress enough how fun that's going to be. What a great way to whet the appetite for an NFL Sunday there, to get start your day off with a little bit of jet fuel as the Outlaws take on the Water Dogs there. So very excited. The Golics here on ESPN Radio, Mike Golic Jr. and Mike Golic Sr. And again, those young men gave me such a gift. They will have my sword and shield forever. In the meantime, forget swords and shields. The scepter, the Angry Run scepter, given out by one of our teammates, and Kyle Brandt, new teammate here at Good Morning Football, well-known and well-versed for his love for Angry Runs. And you, earlier this week, coming off a big weekend, Dad, made a proclamation on our Monday show talking about who you believe should receive the Angry Run scepter this week. This was you on Monday. Take a listen.
1: Our good friend Kyle Brandt does Angry Runners every week. I will fight...
3: Oh,
1: Kyle Brandt.
3: Oh, my God.
1: If Darnell Washington doesn't win the award this week, I will challenge Kyle. Listen, it's a physical award, so, you know, I mean, when I'm talking physicality here. If Darnell Washington doesn't win it, I will fight Kyle Brandt. It was one of the most devastating stiff arms I had ever seen turned into a 14-yard gain.
3: So, you have threatened to fight Kyle Brandt.
1: Yeah.
3: If Darnell Washington didn't win Angry Runs. Fast forward. The other day, I'm looking up. I see the clip hit my timeline. Awarding Angry Runs winner for week one of the NFL season, Tyler Owens, the commander safety who went viral for one of the best special teams reps you'll ever see. So I ask you, what manner of fight now is going down between you and Kyle Brandt? How can we best sell this here? And what are your stipulations? Like, are you looking for MMA? Do you want a certain size gloves in the boxing ring? How are we going to go about this? Because you have to make good.
1: So first and foremost, it's tough for me to argue Tyler Owens. What he did as that gunner in beating two blockers and then the devastating tackle, if there was anybody that was going to beat Darnell Washington, it would have been Tyler Owens. So there's part of me that understands the award. I want to give credit to Tyler Owens.
3: So I'm scared.
1: But I opened my mouth and I made the challenge. And I will live up to the challenge. And because of my wrestling background, I'm choosing MMA. Now, there is a fear of getting kicked in the stomach and throwing up all over the ring. I don't know how flexible Kyle Brandt is, but I know I have a wrestling background, and that would hopefully be my strong point to try and get him on the ground and pummel him. So that's what I would – it would seem odd, I think, people saying, wait a minute, you're choosing one of the most devastating sports out there. Why not just choose boxing where all you can do is punch? Well, I have horrible shoulders. I would punch three times and be done. So I'm looking to lock up and go wrestling mode. So that's why I would choose MMA.
3: Why are you putting so much of the scouting report out there for Kyle Brandt right now? Like, I've always joked my advantage anytime that you wanted to try and wrestle or fight or do anything was that I knew where all your injuries are. But that's earned from being your son. You're just giving away game for free against a guy that's got you by 16 years.
1: Yeah.
3: I'm just looking up the specs on Kyle Brandt, 47 years old, former college running back at Princeton, so good athletic background. And I saw he's got a book out now, and on the cover, he's kind of recreating the old Bo Jackson there. Kyle Brandt's jacked right now.
1: Oh, he is.
3: So I'm a little worried for him.
1: He is. He is jacked. There's no doubt about it. And the other thing is, save myself from embarrassment, I would have to wear a shirt. I'm not going bare-chested.
3: You can't be the fat kid. You can't be me as a youth jumping in the pool with a shirt on. What are you talking about?
1: Oh, I have to wear a shirt. I would be at different angles, and I would have stuff hanging that shouldn't be hanging. So it would be – listen, we're all talking for fun anyway. It's not like this fight's going to happen.
3: Oh, wow.
1: But I would definitely choose MMA – because of my wrestling background.
3: Boy, wrestling background, but I don't know, man, getting up and down at your big age, like that's a lot to ask. I don't know if you're going to be able to get to the ground and hit the ride the same way you used to.
1: I'm all, only hoping to have to get down one time and end it, and not have to.
3: You got to get the pin. You got to get the pin and get up out of there.
1: Yes, yes. That's what I'm gonna try and get him to submit by taking him down and pummeling him. But he is jacked. I mean, there.

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5: Here's your total security of Southern Minnesota weather forecast and meteorologist Megan Mulford. Sunshine mixed with clouds at times today, with daytime highs approaching 72. Easterly winds 8 to 15 miles an hour. Cloudy skies expected tonight, slight chance for showers, lows level off around 59. Slight chance of rain showers tomorrow, highs level off around 75, cloudy skies expected. From the Weatherology Weather Center, I'm staff meteorologist Megan Mulford. Right now, 61.
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1: The Golics here on ESPN Radio. Matt Golic Jr., Matt Golic Sr. Dominique Foxworth going to join us here in a minute or so. ESPN NFL analyst. Incredibly handsome, incredibly knowledgeable, the Dominique Foxworth show. Actually got me into tennis, too. Him and Charlie Kravitz did so much great job. Charlie Kravitz, family background in tennis and waxed poetic about Carlos Alcaraz so much that I decided to latch on to the ride. And, boy, has it been a fun one ever since that moment. So excited to talk to him. Kind of at the midway point of the week where now we get to make the transition. We're getting ready for a heck of a Thursday night football matchup. The Detroit Lions coming off a week one overtime win against the New Orleans Saints at home against the Buffalo Bills, who, I don't know, among the week one performers, especially accounting for the level of competition, Kansas City probably stole their thunder a bit because it was Monday Night Football and it was the last taste in our mouths, but Buffalo looked as strong as I think any team we saw this weekend.
2: Well, I would completely agree. And a lot of it was based on Patrick Mahomes coming back, but really it was about Kenneth Walker, the running back for Kansas City. But both those teams, Kansas City and Buffalo, played two of the best defenses. That's what impressed me most, is they hammered two of the best defenses in the NFL. That's the way to kick off a season, is to take the other team's best side of the ball and beat it. And that's exactly what they did. So you're right. Probably two of the best starts were Kansas City and Buffalo for the defenses that they beat up on.
1: Yeah, and for Detroit on the other side, I think there's going to be some questions about how you let the New Orleans Saints back into that game after you pounced on them the way you did. It's a big kind of put up or shut up year for the Detroit Lions, who had been on such a steady build for the early part of the Dan Campbell campaign. And then last year, the foundation started to crack a little bit, especially in front of Jared Goff, who we saw yet again this weekend, right? The book on Jared Goff. If you can protect him, he can do damn near anything. And if it breaks down at all, this is a guy who basically, when water hits and it rains, is going to break apart. Him, Aaron Rodgers, these older quarterbacks who, especially in Jared's case, was never a dual threat, was never a guy who moving around was a part of his game. That's only been heightened in the years have gone on, and so it ups the degree of difficulty. It's not to say he's not great and that offense isn't great with him at the helm. It just means that you've got a unique challenge in how you've got to protect your quarterback so it can operate.
2: Well, plus the changes. I mean, you lose David Montgomery, so the two-headed monster in the running back. The old line gets decimated with guys leaving and retiring. And, oh, by the way, Ben Johnson leaves as the offensive coordinator, who actually hung around an extra year in Detroit thinking that they would take that next step and go to the Super Bowl. He held off being a head coach for a year thinking they'd make that run. They didn't. And then he leaves. So there have been changes that they've had to contend with.
1: Certainly. So we'll wait to see those changes on Thursday Night Football. We'll wait to talk to Dominique Foxworth here in just a couple of moments. In the meantime, one of the big questions that I've seen going around the world of sports today centered on what happened in New York. So the Mets welcomed in the Orioles, and Pete Alonso came back in, beloved former Met, the Polar Bear, home run derby all-star, had a big milestone at Citi Field. He hit his 300th career home run. He did the bulk of that damage, obviously, as a player for the Mets. But as he went out there in a game that Baltimore ultimately won as well, which adds insult to injury, he hit career home run number 300 on a night where fans were cheering for him. He had gotten, I believe, a video tribute in the first game of this series between the two teams, and went back out for the curtain call and got the cheer from the home crowd. And I saw one of the Mets pitchers kind of stuck up his hand and was like, that was kind of a weird moment. He's not a part of this team anymore. How did you feel about that? As someone who I always say, dream's an athlete. You lived in this world, and so the politics of a situation like this. What did you think of the home crowd giving the standing O curtain call for a visiting player?
2: Well, as a former athlete, I thought it was actually pretty cool. I thought it was a nice moment.

0: I don't believe he left. He didn't leave on his own terms.
1: He wanted to be back there. Yeah.
0: Yeah, exactly. It wasn't his choice to leave. And really, both teams are at the bottom of their division, so they neither was really playing for anything. So I like the fact that fans appreciate what he did for the Mets. Bubba, who's a Mets fan, I would ask you, you're a hardcore Mets fan. Did that bug you that Mets fans were giving him an ovation?
2: No, yeah, not at all. Yeah, like Junior saying, Sean Manaea, the Mets pitcher, was a little upset about it, but that's the only one that I really heard. And yeah, the first game, they got like almost 36,000 people were there to cheer Alonso. And then last night, a little less, but still a huge crowd. And I had no problem with it. The Mets are terrible this year. He's a fan favorite. They did not want him to go. Their Mets fans are furious at David Stearns for letting him go. I think we were talking, you know, in break earlier, the only interesting thing would have been, what would you have done if it was a playoff chase?
0: Yes, yes.
2: I feel like kind of there, that's where you don't give him the curtain call. I think it's perfectly reasonable to give him you cheer for him when he's up at the plate. You do the video tribute, all that's well and good. I don't think you give him the curtain call if you're in the playoff chase. But right now, I have no problem with it. I mean, similar situation happened with Mike Piazza. Obviously, he's a much more impactful player. But when he made his first return to Shea Stadium, he hit two home runs. He got a curtain call. He's obviously one of the biggest players, famous players in Mets history. But I have no problem with it. I mean, people love Pete Alonso, and I don't see the big deal.
1: No, I would agree. Yep. And in a season you highlighted, Mets fans are looking for anything for a chance to celebrate at this point. I mean, you heard the Fire Stearns chants.
2: I mean, in game one, the game was tied. Alonso got up for his last at-bat. I think he struck out. Fans left. The game was still tied. But they just left because they wanted to see Alonso. And SNY just showed people just streaming out of the ballpark.
0: Wow.
2: Fans clearly just came to see Alonso and cheer for him.
1: It feels like a bobblehead night where you're looking for any sort of promotion. Yeah. It's like, yeah, you got Pete Alonso night coming up at Citi Field, and that's about the only thing that could get them juiced at this point. So, what a cool thing for Pete Alonso. You're right. From the athlete standpoint of this, very few players get to be somewhere long enough and be important enough for people to truly miss in this way. And the fact that it coincides with the time where the Mets have really bottomed out and the expectations so high and the production so low, I really have a hard time. And I'm usually the one, like, I'll get ticked off if home crowds boo their team. I think that stuff's kind of lame in certain moments. This makes a ton of sense for a ton of reasons. So good on Pete Alonso for making that moment something that was really special for Mets fans and for him, Dad.
0: We're not going to talk about my Guardians walk off against the White Sox, who are just a half game back in the division now. I mean, how do you leave that out? There are four teams that have clinched playoff spots right now, but my Guardians. How about that? 7-6, two runs in the ninth, walk off.
1: There you go. We talked about them. You got anything else on that? I wanted to talk about one of the teams that actually clinched. Yeah. The Milwaukee Brewers, they clinched their now fourth NL Central title in a row. They've won five of the last six, six of the last nine. They're the first team since the Central was formed in 94 to win 4 years in a row. And unsurprisingly, it comes in a game where Jacob Mizorowski, who's the runaway freight train favorite for the NL Cy Young, goes off in this one. The Miz, five scoreless innings, only five hits allowed, one walk, seven strikeouts, including the first four batters and five of his first six. This has been a team that really, since about the midway point of the summer when they overtook the Dodgers for the best record in baseball, has been pretty incredible. And Pat Murphy, their grizzled, salty dog manager, talked about the youth movement in this locker room and its impact on the club.
3: The youth of the club is amazing when you look at the starting pitching.
1: Yeah.
3: You look at the guys you just mentioned. Mitchell hadn't played in so long. And Lara and Pratt and Churio. You're just looking at youth and the way they play and the expectations that they've had and the standards that they've set for themselves to play a certain way. It's never easy to keep doing this. And, these guys got high hopes. They're not putting limits on themselves. I'm not saying we're the greatest club out there, but we're pretty special.
1: Pretty special is, I think, putting it delicately.
0: I do love in baseball. There's like, 10, 12 or so regular season games to go?
1: Yeah.
0: And you're popping the champagne. I know, listen, making the playoffs, I get it. I understand. As I said, they're one of four that have clinched a spot. They clinched the division, by the way. But it just seems odd. You're popping champagne with a couple of handfuls of games in the regular season to go. But it's a long

0: season, and you celebrate the victories.
1: It gives way to one of my favorite moments in the sport, because you're right. I'm glad you pointed that out. It was so funny hearing the party time music in the background while, you know, Pat Murphy's up there trying to give an answer. But it also gives way to one of my favorite things in sports, because the Brewers didn't get there just on their own accord last night. They needed the Cubs to lose. So Atlanta rallied, beat Chicago 30 minutes later, and I think I heard a lot of the guys had gone into the locker room to go and watch the end of that game, obviously, before they got to pop the bottles and celebrate. And we'd seen this over the years, right, with certain teams. I always think of the Buffalo Bills waiting to break their playoff drought, going and watching a game on the Jumbotron in the stadium, trying to wait for that moment when it all capsizes. I love it because it, A, reduces players and active pros to being kind of just like us, where all you can do is watch and hope. But also, I feel like that's where you get the kid that comes back out, where you're sitting and watching and hoping for something in a season where your focus tends to be so myopic. So, really cool moment for those guys.
0: And how about the macro look at the season? How much do you think the players that are happy that Tampa Bay has over 90 wins, only a couple of teams, Dodgers and Milwaukee, with over 90 wins. I think that's it. I mean, that Tampa Bay, the players enjoying this because of the fight that's going to go on, of the owners wanting a salary cap and the players not. Tampa Bay has the fourth lowest salary in Major League Baseball, $114 million. And here they are, one of three teams with over 90 wins.
1: Yeah, it always seems to be the Rays, by the way.
0: Yes, it does.
1: You're right. In a sport where we understand, hey, Mike makes right, there's been so much written, especially now in the wake of everything that's gone on with Mark Walter about the Dodgers, the money, the outsized expectations that come with that. But you look right now, you're absolutely right. Them being in the mix. The fact that the Brewers, I mean, when we were at the point this summer where Tarek Skubal comes over at the trade deadline, the Dodgers are going to be this team that breaks baseball. The Dodgers are still the favorite right now. Odds by DraftKings, they're plus 195 to win the World Series. The Brewers at plus 650 are the next closest, but it does feel like, I mean, you tell me, especially with the way Mizorowski's pitching and that we know the outsized effect that can have in the postseason, are we still Dodgers versus the field, leaning with the Dodgers and all that talent, or of the Brewers? And listen, certainly what we know about, you know, the Rays, the Braves, so many of these other great teams, is the field the more appetizing and the more logical option at this point?
0: I think of Dodgers or the field. I would say the field, because remember the Dodgers last year had a bunch of pitchers come back from injury. You got Shohei Ohtani, you know, hitting the ball off a tee now, trying to come back from the IL. So he's going to be a key. Is he going to be able to come back, and who can make it back? So I think it's definitely the field, especially the way Milwaukee is playing. And, oh, by the way, Milwaukee is 19th in salary this year. So they're not anywhere near the top either.
1: No, certainly. The only place they're near and at the top is in the record right now. So they're eyeing their first 100-win season in the NL Central since the 2016 Cubs, remember, who broke the curse and won the World Series. So this will be very, very interesting to watch down the stretch. Just to your point, plenty of games left here as they sit right now, and a chance to go for triple digits, which would be pretty impressive as Pat Murphy and that team continue to steamroll through that division. The goal is here on ESPN Radio, Mike Golic Jr., Mike Golic Sr. I want to play you this clip from Chris Canty, one of the great hosts of Unsportsmanlike. You can check them out and check me out with them on ESPN Radio earlier this morning. We talked about teams who started 0-1 that we trust to right the ship. He wanted to talk about two teams, two contenders in the NFC that we made a big deal about this offseason, in the Rams and the Packers, and what 0-2 could mean for either of these teams.
2: I think both New York pro football teams can end the championship aspirations for two preseason favorites in the NFC this weekend. And to take it a step further, I think they could end those respective teams' championship windows with those current cores.
1: Wow. So that being the New York Jets, who host the Green Bay Packers in the 1 o'clock window this weekend, and then the New York Giants, who get ready to square off on Monday Night Football against the Los Angeles Rams, who, you know, this will be the real payoff of whether the jet lag strategy for them in Australia works or not. Now, obviously, they're going to do this sans Myles Garrett. I haven't heard anything about Aaron Donald's status going into this game, so plenty up in the air on that one. Do you agree with Chris Canty, Dad, that the New York teams who were, you know, two of the surprises of week one, the Jets handling the Titans Titans the way they did, obviously the Giants getting a huge win over the Dallas Cowboys, do you have as much belief as CC does in them?
0: Well, I mean, I think you look at the divisions, and that NFC North is very, very competitive. So if Green Bay were to start out 0-2, I could see that being an issue with the Bears and with Minnesota and Detroit, that it would be difficult to starting 0-2, especially in that division. In the NFC East, I mean, you had Philly hanging on to Washington, who missed a two-point conversion. Dallas not looking anything, especially offensively, like the Cowboys. So I kind of like what the Giants are doing. That's the most intriguing game to me, is what did we see out of the Giants. But, again, you talk about the Rams, just like the NFC North, the NFC West is unbelievably competitive. San Francisco out of the gate, obviously, against the Rams. Arizona getting a win. Seattle getting a win. There's part of me that leans to Chris. Now, again, 0-2, and we'll have the stats, obviously, next week. 0-2 teams, chances of making the playoffs and or the Super Bowl. But that's still very early in the season. But I think because of both teams' division that they're in, it makes it more plausible than not.
1: Yeah, I would agree that the divisions now all of a sudden look a little bit more different. I am curious which of these teams scares you the most going into this weekend. Like, we talked about the Rams in a completely different tax bracket than we talked about the Green Bay Packers. Even as much as people said this is a big year for Green Bay, had a chance to be really live in the North, I was one of those people that was in on them. This feels like it's a step up in weight class for the Jets, who got to beat up on a Titans team in year one that they had some familiarity with there. That's one thing. And listen, you look at their defensive front. If we're going to highlight a matchup that could decide this game, the Packers' offensive line has come into focus as one of the culprits. David Bailey, the first-round pick and rookie out of Texas Tech, had a pretty good opening stanza for them. Will McDonald looked like he was shot out of a cannon on that Jets defensive front. So there's guys that could give them trouble. The Giants, to me, are the far more interesting one, especially for a Rams team that, you know, is there some apathy over, hey, we know how good we are over the long course of a season. We're not going to fret too much too early while we come together and get warmed up. Which of these teams should be more worried going into this weekend in your mind?
0: The Jets or the Giants?
1: No, of the teams that we expect to win, the Packers or the Rams. Who do you think has the challenge that should scare them the most?
0: I mean, you look at what the Giants are doing. They're doing it basically a safe way with a running attack led by a 300-pound fullback and a crazy tailback in Scadaboo and Ricard, the fullback. And a quarterback to tight end connection that has worked incredibly well, and a defense that certainly played well against a top offense. So, I think Green Bay is in more trouble, quite honestly.
1: Really? Versus the Jets?
0: No.
1: You laid out the argument there perfectly, so I'm with you. This Giants team, all of a sudden, I think, turned a lot of heads with their performance week one. Markedly different defense now that they're going to go up against, too. I think that's on the other side. We talk about Christian Parker and all that. Hey, the Rams have some questions to answer. You know, Chris Shula got a lot of criticism for how simple that game plan was against Kyle Shanahan, but there's a lot of familiarity. There's the Australia of it all. I still expect the Rams to get this done, but what an opportunity, especially as we over-index in prime time for the Giants if they can go out here and really hold serve.
0: I do agree about the Rams. You're right. I agree about the Rams. Remember, they were a defense that didn't have Myles Garrett last year or Aaron Donald, and still were one play away from the Super Bowl. They won't have Myles Garrett. We still don't know about Aaron Donald. So two interesting that was a very interesting statement by Chris Canty. One again, because of the divisions, the NFC North and the NFC West, that part of me can buy into.
1: Yeah, ending the Super Bowl window is also, I think, really interesting for both. I mean, for Jordan Love and the Packers, I buy that a lot less just because of the youth there. But the Rams, this is one of the older rosters in the NFL, and a team led by a quarterback in Matthew Stafford, who we're going to wonder each and every year from here on out, is this the last year that we see him? ESPN Radio is presented by Progressive Insurance. 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Unfortunately, one of the chances to talk to to Dominique Foxworth today. Some lines crossed there, but I know we will get his very handsome face on our screen and over our airwaves very, very soon. But coming up next, the man, the myth, the legend, Bubba, going to take us home with Love It or Shove It here on ESPN Radio and the ESPN app.
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7: I'm Frank Miller for Ron and Sauna. Well, investors zeroing in on the housing market as housing affordability is taking another hit. That comes as mortgage rates are crossing back over the 7% mark. According to data released by Mortgage News Daily, the average 30-year fixed rate is up 18 basis points over the last 2 days to a level of 7.07%. Meanwhile, Freddie Mac's weekly survey is also showing a rate increase, but that rate is a little bit lower at 6.76%. Now, the rising borrowing costs continue to freeze buyer activity. The National Association of Realtors is reporting that existing home sales dropped to an annualized pace of under 4 million units in August. That's its lowest level of home sales in 14 months. Bit of a silver lining, though, for prospective buyers who are willing to navigate the higher rates. The slump in demand is pushing total housing inventory up to a nearly 7-year high. And that increased inventory gives potential home buyers significantly more options on the housing market.
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15: In December 2020, I was the first doctor in the U.S. to receive a COVID-19 vaccine. I'm Dr. Yves DeRosa, Chairman of Emergency Medicine at Lenox Hill Hospital. COVID-19 has taken a heavy toll on the Black community. 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The vaccines are lifesavers, but their protection can decline with time, and that's why booster shots are so important. 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With Omicron, vaccine effectiveness against hospitalization was 91% after a booster. 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That means you'll have more protection against COVID-19 and could avoid running into me in the ER. For more information, visit COVIDvaccineproject.org.
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6: It's the most wonderful time of the day. Maybe the week for some people. 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He's going to give us a topic, a question, a situation. He's going to ask us whether we love it or shove it, and away we go. Bubba, what's up first?
7: Yeah, the Bills are the team to beat in the AFC. Love it or shove it?
8: Ooh. Listen, I mean, I made them my Super Bowl winner, so I'm going to have to love it. Obviously, Kansas City played extremely well.
6: Yeah.
8: Patrick Mahomes coming back from his knee, but what Buffalo's offense did to that Houston defense can't be ignored. So, I have no reason not to love it at this point. They look fantastic.
6: Yeah, I love that as well. My pick to make it to the Super Bowl, pick the Rams to win it. But that specter of Chiefs red doubt that has crept in now for everybody, that'll be, I mean, an interesting matchup already thinking about it on paper of a defense for Spags that looks so fast and vicious against a Denver team that I think kind of wants to win similarly, but that Buffalo offensive front running game is just so lethal. So it'll be interesting to see when we get that.
8: By the way, they do play. They play in November, end of November.
6: Yeah. So can't wait for that one. Hopefully we'll be one of those games that we say I'll sign up for another one of those and get it in the postseason. What else we got, Bubba?
7: The Vikings defense will slow down Caleb Williams and the Bears on Sunday. Love it or shove it, Junior.
6: Oof. I will love it relative to last weekend.
8: Yeah.
6: Like if slow down means they don't score 60 points, then great. Our great colleague here, Ben Solak, did an article on ESPN.com talking about things he's thinking going into week two. And one of the things that he mentioned was the history of Ben Johnson against Brian Flores, both in his time as the coordinator for the Detroit Lions, now his first year at last season as the head coach of the Bears, seeing him in the division, and a couple of the tweaks that he make, and one of the interesting ones to keep an eye on that I know you'll be interested as a defensive player is the snap count. Brian Flores' defense, so much communication, so much from the neck up that it requires from its players. Against Ben Johnson, who normally on the other side is very similar, they win a lot of quick snap counts to try and get up there and get into the action before Brian Flores and that defense can go do a ton. So, awesome chess match. I'll say yes, he'll be able to slow them down, but I still think that offense against even the best defense this year is going to be pretty special.
8: Yeah, 59 points and 552 yards is relative to slowing down. Minnesota, I love this. I think I love Brian Flores. I'd love to play on that defense. It's an attacking defense, a disguising defense. You're right, quick snaps could possibly mitigate some of that, but I do what the, like they bring. They put up a number of guys at the line, but only bring a few. I love the way Brian Flores runs it, so I do love it. I do think they will slow down this offense, but again, what Caleb Williams...

0: Daniel Williams does off schedule is absolutely incredible. He's overtaken Pat Mahomes, I think, for off-schedule throws.
1: Oh, yeah. I mean, in terms of athleticism, yeah, the off-schedule stuff, he's kind of unrivaled at this point, especially to your point. Mahomes coming off injury, Lamar Jackson slowing down a little bit in terms of the leg speed late in his career. He's at the pretty rarefied air, so going to be a fun one to watch to see if we get another 70% blitz percentage output, yeah, from Flores and the Vikings defense. What else we got, Bubba?
2: Vikings defensive coordinator, now known as Brian Flores, love it or shove it.
1: Brian Flores, do we have that from Dad already? Can we play that back, Flores?
2: I mean, both of you. You said it first.
1: Did I say Flores?
3: Yeah, I think he put it in his head.
2: Yeah, yeah. You said it first, then he said it.
1: Oh, wow.
2: Put it in my head. Dad.
0: Way to go.
1: Brian,
0: what are you
1: Flores
0: doing? Brian Flores.
1: Honestly, I blame you. I mean, it's all genetic. Everything I'm doing is just passed down in DNA. It's biology.
0: Wow. Wow.
2: We were talking about this in off-air with Pat from the morning show. Roto Grinders analyzed images of every college football coach using facial landmark analysis and came up with their top five most handsome coaches. Their top five are, number one, Manny Diaz. Number two, Kirk Cignetti. Number three, Dabo Sweeney. Number four, Tavita Pritchard. And number five, a guy you should be familiar with, Gerard Parker. How are we feeling about this top five?
0: So,
2: love it or shove it?
0: Listen, this is the easiest shove of all time. Marcus Freeman is number one with a bullet.
2: He did not make the list.
0: It's Marcus Freeman, and then everything drops to who is second. And I'm not just saying it because I'm a Notre Dame fan. I mean, just look at the guy. Are you kidding me? I mean, that's such a bogus list. I can't even acknowledge it.
3: This is one of those
2: Freeman's
3: things.
2: Not even listed in their top 10. I just looked at their 10.
1: Yeah, and that's the thing is, when you do these, I understand all the stuff about facial symmetry and the golden ratio and the things that they usually to measure this stuff. It's bad process if your result doesn't include objectively one of the most handsome coaches in any level of football, and I think in any sport,
0: yeah,
1: in Marcus Freeman. That probably tells you you need to go back and tweak the process a little bit, like maybe reverse engineer from who's handsome and what makes them handsome, instead of going with a ratio that gives you, no offense to Kurt Cignetti, he has many things, but I don't think a handsome man objectively is necessarily one of them. Incredible coach, which I'd care a lot more about if, yeah, I'm an Indiana fan, but this just seems like bad process leading to a result that's going to make you look silly.
0: Yeah. Horrible.
1: For Dabo, though.
2: Yeah, they have Freeman at number 17, it looks like.
1: What?
0: 17.
1: In,
0: yeah,
1: what world?
0: I mean, you just throw that out, right? You there's no way you could trust this process.
1: This would be like if you were doing a list and we're like, hey, we've devised this formula that's going to give us the best quarterbacks of all time. And we've got Patrick Mahomes at number 17. Like you would look at that process, you would say, all right, well, clearly we need to work with the formula, yeah, and, yeah, figure out a better way to do this if one of the greatest quarterbacks of all time, a Mount Rushmore candidate, is number 17. It's foolish and it's silly.
0: Dumb.
1: It's not silly. The guest list for Rich Eisen. Coming up next, Kurt Warner, Paul Walter Hauser, all here on ESPN Radio and the ESPN app.
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9: I'm Dan Loney with Your Money Now. Shares of trucking company J.B. Hunt are off 13% so far today as its third quarter preview came in below expectations. CFO Brad Delco is expecting a 5-10% earnings decline from the second quarter. He said that costs across the board are on the rise, including recruiting, training, and sign-on bonuses. Costco is expanding its Uber Eats partnership from 17 states to 47. That means that Costco members can get items delivered from almost 600 stores as it is trying to carve out its own piece of the grocery delivery market. And as part of the deal, some Costco members will receive a discount on Uber One, the platform's paid membership program. The markets are higher ahead of the Federal Reserve rate decision. The Dow Industrial Average trading flat at the moment. The NASDAQ is up right around 200 points. Oil prices pulling back. West Texas crude down almost 3% at $103 a barrel. That's your money now.
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0: Eisen show, and yes, I am Colleen Wolfe and not Rich Eisen. 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So do all of those and you will be covered. I'm here with the crew.
1: Hey.
0: The whole gang. What's up? Chris Brockman here. Mike Del Tufo, TJ Jefferson. It's a full house.
1: Full house.
0: Great to see you guys.
2: Great to see you.
0: And I'm a little worried about Brockman's choice of breakfast this morning.
1: Oh, no. We're going here already.
0: He decided to have some chicken soup that was left out for Rich.
1: Okay, so yeah, here's the deal. Yeah. Rich obviously not here today, right? Rich was kind of playing through it yesterday. Not sure what was wrong. Thought it was a stomach bug. Susie brought soup and bagel chips and stuff. Rich didn't touch any of it because it actually wasn't really a stomach bug. So it was left out overnight and it was still there this morning. So I kind of just started, you know, just picking at the noodles. Then I decided to full on go get a fork and I ate all of the soup.
0: Yeah, you sure did. You went back a second time.
1: I did. Really,
0: like
1: I finished it. It feels good. And I'm drinking the ginger ale. Thank you, Susie.
0: I hope you're feeling better.
1: Yeah, I know, right? So Rich is out probably the rest of the week. Emergency appendicitis.
0: Yep.
1: Bad news.
0: Appendectomy?
1: Yeah. So we're able to catch it. And so hopefully, you know, he'll be on the mend this morning and he'll be back on Monday.
0: Also, what a hero doing the show through that. Rich!
1: Battling through it.
0: Oh, my God.
3: He was in a bad way yesterday. Like, people obviously here watching couldn't tell, but during commercial breaks and...
0: Oh, my gosh.
1: Yeah, he was coming over to the couch and kind of sitting down between breaks yesterday. And we were able to gut it out, but it got the best of him. And we'll fight and, you know, cover his butt the rest of the week. And he'll be back on Monday ready to rock week two.
0: Yeah, so we're wishing him a speedy recovery. And lucky for him, he has Susie, who brought the soup in yesterday for him.
1: Lucky for
0: me. Chris Brockman got it instead. And then I got the call to come in with you guys and hang out.
1: Yeah, this happened also super late.
0: Yeah.
1: I was already asleep. I kind of woke up to all this morning.
3: Yeah.
0: I kind of woke up to this last night. So this was not on my schedule.
3: These guys know I stay up all night. Like, if you are bored at 2 in the morning and need to get something off your chest, you could call me. I'll be up. But I went to bed at 10 o'clock last night.
0: Oh.
3: So I missed all of this.
1: Missed all of it.
0: Yeah. Okay. Well, I mean, hey, look at us now. Here we are. And I'm a little worried about your circadian rhythms. Okay. We don't have to talk about that because we have a boatload of guests today to talk all about NFL football. I'm so excited that we finally have at least a proof of concept for week one in the books.
1: Right.
0: After all off season long, it's just so many days of no football.
1: So many days.
0: And talking about what ifs.
1: Oh,
0: and
1: 7 months.
0: This could be cool if this happens. But yes, it's only week one. So, of course, everyone's going to overreact. Everyone's going to have hot takes and unhinged takes, perhaps. We were throwing that idea around earlier. But
1: yeah, and the cool thing, too, Colleen, is like you were down in Australia for the game.
0: I was.
1: 49ers and Rams. So I kind of want to, I don't know, throw things off, but I want to start with that with you.
0: Yeah.
1: What was it like being down there? What was the vibe? Have you recovered? And how stupid and insane does the Rams plan now in hindsight look that you kind of experienced it as well?
0: Outrageous. Like just unbelievable that they tried to pull off a game after just landing in, I'm going to call it Melbourne because that's say it.
1: Oh, you're a local.
0: I know that that's like it kind of drives me crazy when people say Ibiza. I don't do that, but I will say Melbourne because I had a bunch of Australians say, thank you so much for pronouncing it correctly after I had a bunch of Americans say, you're American, say it right. I'm like, okay, I don't really know. I'm caught in the middle here in the crossfire. But in Melbourne, I was there for a week, and it was awesome. I had never been to Australia before. I would highly recommend. I want to go back.
1: Yeah.
0: I was not expecting there to be such bomb Asian food.
1: Oh.
0: Because Southeast Asia is like right there.
1: Seems
0: so
1: pretty close, right?
0: You can get to
3: Southeast Asia
0: quicker than you can get to the other side of Australia by flight.
1: Wow.
0: Apparently.
1: Okay.
0: So I have not fact checked this, but this is what someone there told me. But it was just, everyone was so cool. The stadium was incredible. 100,000 people. Awesome. The fans were so into it. One of the all-time greatest waves in a stadium I've ever seen.

0: They were really in sync.
1: Yeah.
0: I took a hot air balloon ride over the city, which was really fun. It was at sunrise. We went over the stadium. They were just painting the logos in the end zone. So that was really cool. Went out to the suburbs and fed some kangaroos.
1: Whoa.
0: Pet some koalas. There were wombats and Tasmanian devils. Things that I really didn't even know actually existed. But they do. So that's cool. Wallabies. It was really awesome. And then I flew back. I got back on Saturday and did the show with Rich on NFL Network game day morning. Sunday morning, which that's a like 4 a.m. call time.
2: Yeah.
0: So I'm all sorts of thrown off. I don't know what time it is. I don't know what day it is, but it doesn't matter because I'm still here to perform. And the Rams, they had a really hard time doing
2: that.
0: Really, and I could see why. And I was on the Rams sideline for the whole game, and I can't even explain to you the difference in energy from sideline to sideline.
2: Sure.
0: The Niners, from the very jump, they were just all over it. They had so much juice. And the Rams were just flat in that game. And you could feel it. And it felt like, you know, they really couldn't get anything going the first few series. And then they finally got on the board. But it was like after that, they went right back to sleep. And there was no energy at all.
1: Yeah, that kind of came across on the broadcast. Like, right from the get-go, Sean McVay just looked tired.
0: Yeah.
1: And that is a guy never lacking for energy or enthusiasm, kind of wears it on his sleeve. You know, Myles Garrett, we now learn, was kind of banged up, and he's going to be out a month. But he kind of looked, you know, lifeless. Matthew Stafford really looked old, and you're just like, what is going on with these guys?
0: Yeah, and I'm like, oh, they're going to do what? They're going to try a tush-push here with Matthew Stafford? What is happening? And that felt like that series where it was the Puka Nacua that maybe was a touchdown, wasn't, and then the tush-push didn't work. That sucked all of the air out of the sideline for the Rams. That's when it was like they were really done. So it felt like the game was over well before it was over.
3: Yep.
0: But really cool experience. Love the international games. Going to be in London and Paris and Munich and Mexico City. So
1: you're doing them all.
0: Hey.
1: And that was one thing. Like, you know, we've gone to a couple of the last couple of seasons, TJ, and one thing I really enjoy and I love when we're over there is how much the Europeans and the internationals love American football, and everyone's a fan of different teams for different reasons. There's really no kind of rhyme or reason, almost like TJ, like you. No kind of rhyme or reason as to why they like. Sorry, you took a shot there. I apologize.
2: TJ.
1: They like their teams kind of for no real reason, and it's just like maybe they like the colors or the name of the team, the mascot or whatever, and they support and they come out. You know, the games sell out in minutes, and it's always, you know, energy and it's hype. I love the international series.
0: You know, I feel like there were a ton of Niners fans in Australia, and they were Niners fans from before even the game was announced. It's not like they just jumped on board.
2: Right.
0: There were people coming up to me telling me stories about how they were fans of this team from like decades ago, and their dad. And I think a lot of it was like the Jerry Rice era, and for some reason, the international crowds like just kind of caught on when they were doing their thing. And can I just tell you, Jerry Rice, what a legend. He's just walking around on the field, no credentials whatsoever.
1: Does he have the goat necklace?
0: He's got the goat necklace, swagged out. He's so cool, and he just knows it, and he wears it so well. So just a really, really cool experience, the international games. It's like a football festival, kind of seeing all of the different jerseys and such. But I think that was one of the games, for me at least, that changed my – I don't want to take a lot away from week one, but when I watched that game, I did not expect the Niners to look as good as they did, and I did not expect the Rams to come out so slow, even with the travel schedule. So we're going to get into all of this. We have – you know what? Should we just do it now, the segment, Teams That Can't Afford?
1: Let's do it now.
0: 0-2?
1: Let's do it now.
0: I was just kind of going down the list, and – I kind of think there's 1, 2, 3, 4, 5, 6, 7. There's 7 teams for me.
1: Okay, we said this yesterday too, TJ. We were talking about it. In the history of the NFL, only 3 teams that have started 0-2 have gone on to win the Super Bowl.
0: Mm-hmm.
1: Right? It's the 07 Giants. No, the 07 Giants, the 01 Patriots.

0: and the 93 Cowboys. Yeah. That's the only three teams to have done it. Now, obviously, nobody in the new 17-game era. Those were all the 16-game seasons. But starting 0-2 is a really tough hole that came out of. Now, the Bears started 0-2 last year, and, you know, they won a playoff game. So you can go deep, but to win the big one, it's almost never happened. So these teams we're going to talk about right now can kind of ill afford to start 0-2, so kick that off.
1: Yeah, so, I mean, just kind of looking at, for me, the Chargers, like, this was the team, it was one of the off-season hype teams, along with the Rams and the Broncos. So, actually, all three of those teams can't afford to go.
0: But that was kind of the worst week one loss, can we all agree, the Chargers?
1: Yeah. The Chargers, because no one expected the Cardinals to look as good as they did.
0: Yeah.
1: Which, that was really surprising. And for the Chargers, they have a brutal.
0: Oh, the schedule's terrible.
1: Brutal schedule coming up. What, they have the Bills and the Seahawks, so they don't have any room for error here. And they're playing the Raiders this week. So
0: the Raiders play the Dolphins, who might be, you know, the bottom team in the league, but they looked impressive, you know.
1: You think they're worse than the Browns?
0: Man. No, maybe not.
1: We're going to do power rankings later, and maybe we'll do all 32 teams.
0: Maybe not. They're going to be picking in the top five. Let's just say that. I think it's kind of a safe assumption. But, you know, wondering what the Raiders are going to do with Brock Bowers out. Mm-hmm. Hey, that Ashton Jeanty injury. Remember there was a prayer circle? Remember that, TJ?
2: Yeah,
0: there was a prayer circle for Ashton Jeanty, like he was going to be out for the season.
1: Right.
0: And he had, you know, the second best running back performance of the weekend.
1: The prayers were answered.
0: The prayers worked.
1: They did. So maybe there should be more prayer circles.
0: So, yeah, I thought the Raiders were a big week one winner.
1: They were. It was encouraging. It's like, oh, all right, cool.
0: Okay, we're a team.
1: You know what? Like, that's how I felt about the Raiders and the Cardinals. I was like, oh, good job. You did it.
0: Yay. Like your toddler walked for the first time?
1: Yeah.
0: Like,
1: exactly.
0: Come on.
1: So, and then, well, also in that same vein, the Packers, they can't afford to lose because if Matt LaFleur goes 0-2, and let's just say the Cardinals end up pulling off another win, and his brother is 2-0, that just feels like it could be some tough sledding for family business.
0: What do you do if you're his parents, the LaFleurs?
2: Well, they were at the Cardinals game.
0: Right, so they've kind of made their choice, right? They're like, oh, Matt's been a coach for a long time. We'll go to Mikey in his first ever game, but now do you just kind
1: of
0: like...
1: The baby of the family always gets the most attention.
0: Yeah, that's true, too.
1: As the baby of the family.
0: truth comes out.
1: Yeah, I mean, there's a lot of families that deal with this. Obviously, we've seen the Kelseys before, the Edmonds.
2: Edmonds, yeah. Uh-huh. I think, you know, one of my pet peeves about what we do is there are so many relationships, families, brothers that play in this league, but for some reason
1: That's completely incestuous.
2: Brothers playing in the league? Well, I mean, they're brothers.
1: Well, I just mean that everyone knows each other and somehow is, like, related or friends or whatever.
2: What I mean is we don't really talk about, like, you mentioned the Edmonds. No one ever brings up that there were three of them. Yeah, but we always talk about one or two. There's so many. There's a lot of great stories.
1: The Watts. Yeah.
0: Thomas Jones and Julius Jones.
1: Uh-huh. The Matthews.
2: So many.
1: We could just, like, keep going.
0: Yeah.
1: Also, TJ.
2: Yes, ma'am.
1: Your Cowboys.
2: Uh-oh. We already covered this yesterday.
1: They can't afford to go 0-2, especially with this another division game coming up against the Commanders. They go 0-2, and then Rio? I mean, that's going to be bad for tiebreakers. How's your psyche?
2: Well, I was trying to make sure that I got on a flight to Rio, but now I think I might just stay
0: here.
1: Yeah.
2: The game. But, yeah, of course. I mean, 0-2 in our division with your boys, who I just absolutely hate so much, the Eagles.
1: But they didn't even really look that convincing.
0: They did not.
2: Yeah, they didn't. But you got the dub. And I don't really care about, like, aesthetics so much when it comes to wins and losses.
0: Wins
2: a
0: win.
2: Judged on that. A win is a win. So,
1: yeah, but, I mean, it's just the fact that they let it go, that they let the Commanders come that close. Like, I don't think, based on how the team is built, that it should have been that close of a game. But it is week one, so letting them stick around, though, for far too long doesn't make me feel great.
2: Understandable.
1: You know? What else? We have the Bucks. This is a big week for Baker Mayfield and the Bucks. Against the Browns, and then...
0: I guess you could say everyone.
2: The whole South.
0: Yeah, everyone in the South needs a win.
1: Right, but I feel like Baker, too, with, like, you know...

0: You think you got to be able to win that one with Drake May and company. A.J. Brown goes down. No Travion Henderson. Everything just kind of fell apart, and it looked like, man, are we starting over at square one here? Kind of looks like a rookie. Need Pittsburgh coming in. It didn't look great against Atlanta at home. They only really win because of that sick T.J. Watt pick six. So need them to kind of put the – take Pittsburgh to the woodshed here, kind of get back on track.
1: Yeah, and Drake May.
0: Don't want to fall behind, especially with how good Buffalo looked.
1: No, not at all. But let's hear from Drake May, because he was asked what went wrong in the fourth quarter.
0: Everything.
2: Probably the same thing I said after the game. Just got impatient and made decisions that ended up costing us offensively and putting our defense in a bad spot. And, we're on to Pittsburgh. We got, another week, another chance in this league, and that's dealing with the ups and downs of this league. That's part of it. Playing the National Football League.
0: That's right. Channeling his inner Belichick there.
1: Yeah.
0: We're on to Pittsburgh.
1: It's true. But, I mean, the A.J. Brown injury.
0: Just brutal.
1: That's – you hate to – I hate to see injuries in general. Week one is such a bummer. Also, he was supposed to be so good for this offense. He looked like he was going to be so good for this offense. So, we hate to see him go to IR. But now we have to see how Mike Vrabel is going to get this passing game going for
0: them. Yeah, and I thought Josh McDaniels kind of had a rough game. It didn't look like they were, kind of dialing it up maybe to take advantage of some of the matchups. Seattle's secondary was a little depleted. Would have liked to have seen some more deep balls, especially early on. Mm-hmm. A.J. Brown doesn't get a target till the second drive. You're kind of like, what are we doing here?
1: Yeah.
0: So, and now with him out, and, Romeo Doubs was atrocious. It's like, bro, you're in here. We brought you in to make plays. Matt Collins, we can't really be relying on, this guy. You need to step up. And so, Travion back in practice. Maybe he gets back out there, adds another explosive element. Like I said, really looking forward to see, how the Pats bounce back.
1: Yeah, if New England, if they drop their home opener to the Steelers and go
0: brutal.
1: 0-2.
0: And, their schedule, much has been made about their schedule.
1: Really difficult.
0: It's tough. Really, really difficult, run kind of coming up here in the first four. And, with A.J. being out, at Jacksonville, at Buffalo, you're looking at 0-4 if you kind of drop this.
1: We're like doom and gloom. That should be our nicknames this morning. Because even before the show, the conversations
0: were
1: really dark.
0: Really dark.
3: We're going to. 60 minutes.
0: I know.
3: Come on. What are we doing here? Like,
1: okay, you're the slow down guy. You're like, come on. It's only
3: it's
1: one
3: a marathon,
1: week.
3: Not a sprint. I don't know this.
1: I feel like it's a sprinting marathon.
3: We have to react in a way, but yes, it's marathon. Not.
1: Yeah. All right.
3: Tranquilo, everyone. Tranquilo.
1: Yeah. Hey, what do you guys think that are listening? Call in with teams that cannot afford to lose.
0: Well, how do you feel about your team right now? Yeah, if your team.
1: I don't feel great about
0: it. If you're stressing, let's go. Give us a call. We'll talk you down.
1: Yeah, I thought you were asking me that.
0: You were 1-0.
1: But I would answer. Yeah, but still, it didn't really feel. I know that they won, but it didn't feel like a win.
0: Got it.
1: Anyway, maybe you guys feel
3: the
1: same way.
3: Mine felt like a loss.
1: About your team.
3: Sure.
1: Give us a call. 844-204-RICH. And we will be right back as we continue on here, the Rich Eisen Show. We're going to have Kurt Warner join the show, talking quarterbacks next.
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7: Here's your total 6:30 of Southern Minnesota weather forecast. I'm meteorologist Megan Mulford. Sunshine mixed with clouds at times today, with daytime highs approaching 72. Easterly winds 8 to 15 miles an hour. Cloudy skies expected tonight. Slight chance for showers. Lows level off around 59. Slight chance of rain showers tomorrow. Highs level off around 75. Cloudy skies expected. From the Weatherology Weather Center, I'm staff meteorologist Megan Mulford. Currently 63.
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0: obviously, is there was so much expectation for this Chargers team, you know, being a playoff team, you know, Mike McDaniel coming in and how he's going to unlock Justin Herbert, and Justin Herbert's going to unlock Mike McDaniels and his offense.
1: So much unlocking.
0: And, yeah, all that stuff going on, and it just didn't play to what everybody had talked about. And I had some concerns going in simply from the standpoint, if you watch Mike McDaniel's offense in Miami with Tua, I thought Tua was the perfect quarterback for what they wanted to do. It was a very much an anticipation type offense where you're really throwing to windows or throwing if you can make the throw to a receiver, as opposed to reading defenders and, hey, if this guy's not open, that guy's open. It's about getting back, hitting that back foot, being able to recognize that stuff and get the ball out on time in different ways. And I'm not sure that's exactly who Justin Herbert has been throughout his career. So I felt like this was at least going to be a process for him to learn and get comfortable in that. And then the second question is that what he does well? When we talk about unlocking, will that unlock either part of this? Because does it play perfectly to the skill set of the quarterback within this offense and vice versa? So it didn't show up in week one. And so it's something that I'm going to keep my eye on moving forward.
1: Yeah, and we're talking to Hall of Famer Kurt Warner here on the Rich Eisen Show. And when I watch Justin Herbert with this offensive line, and part of me doesn't want to make excuses for Justin Herbert because it's always about the offensive line with the Chargers. I mean, since the, like, before the dawn of time, it just is, that is one of the guarantees of the year, is that the offensive line for the Chargers is going to be an issue. It was like for years it was that with the Falcons, but it was a pass rush and they couldn't find one, but then they did. So I'm like still waiting for the Chargers to do that, but it almost makes me think that Justin Herbert is going to end this season with a career high in rushing yards just out of self-preservation because of the offensive line. But let's get to the Falcons, as I mentioned before when I brought you in, because head coach Kevin Stefanski, he has not named a starter yet for their week two opener against the Panthers. Let's hear what he had to say. He was asked about it today.
2: Do you have a QB yet for this week?
3: We will have a quarterback, yes. I'd say we're working through it. I'm not ruling anyone out. Tua's not going to practice today, but he's getting better. Cooper and Mike will practice today, so we'll work through it.
1: All right, so they're working through it right now. Kevin Stefanski just always with quarterback questions and never, and he just never has had a guaranteed, I feel like, winning quarterback at that position. And when I wouldn't be surprised if we saw Cooper rush, considering this oblique injury with Tua seems to be lingering. And it seems like with Michael Penix, they're really, they want him to be the starter, but they also don't want to rush him back. What are your feelings about the quarterback situation there?
0: Yeah, I feel that same way. Michael Penix, to me, has to become the starter sooner rather than later. And you've got to figure out, do you believe he can be the guy you drafted him to be? And we have to know that. We have to know that when the season's over, is that Tua is not going to be there next year. I mean, they're just not going to sign him to a starting quarterback contract, you know, after the history that he's had, and obviously what we saw last week, starter and then gets hurt, it's just not going to happen. And so the longer you prolong this Michael Penix thing, the less opportunity you get to see if he can be that guy. And so I kind of read into that, hey, we're working through it. If Michael is ready, if we feel he is ready, he will be our starter. If he's not, if we don't feel we can put him out there yet because of the injury, then we'll work through these other two guys and figure it out until Michael is ready. But nothing else really makes sense to me in this situation, simply because this to me, and again, we all want to win this year and have success, and of course, but you're trying to figure out that position for the long haul, and the only true option here of those three guys is going to be Michael Penix. And so that to me is basically what Kevin Stefanski is saying. We're working through it just to see, is Michael ready this week? He's not? Okay, we'll start one of those other guys, and then is Michael ready next week? Okay, well, you know, that to me is how they've got to go about this.
1: Yeah, and when you think about Michael Penix, this is his third ACL reconstruction. So I think that there is a huge mental component of this too in trying to get back. But Cooper Rush, he didn't complete a pass when he was pressured. He particularly struggled when holding onto the ball for longer than 2.5 seconds. It was just completing 6 of 14 attempts, 83 yards, 2 interceptions. And Kurt, TNF week 3.

0: That's the Falcons. So even if Michael Penix is ready to go, is that really going to be the best time to throw him out there? Yeah. Or, maybe it is to reacclimate him.
1: Well, and maybe it's just, hey, we're thinking about playing him this week, but we don't want him to turn around and have to play on a short week. So maybe we go with one of those other guys this week, and maybe it is Thursday night as he's getting closer, where you kind of make that debut, and then he's got 10 days, so to speak, until the next game to recover and see where that knee is and how. Yeah. So again, I think there's a lot of things going on behind the scenes that we probably don't know about. Mm-hmm. But back to my point, I think it's all about when do we feel is the right time that Michael Penix can get on the field and protect himself and be ready to go. And as soon as that time comes, I believe he's going to be the starter.
0: Okay, so let's go from Kevin Stefanski to Kevin O'Connell with the Vikings, where we saw Kyler Murray go down early in the game. He's in concussion protocol. Carson Wentz, he played really well, and I don't know if that was a product of him really playing well in the system or the defense that he was playing, but he sets up pretty well for week two against the Bears, because Chicago just allowed 361 passing yards to Bryce Young. What are your thoughts on the Vikings?
1: Yeah, obviously they're in a similar boat. They're at the point now where they need to find that guy. And that's obviously why they brought in Kyler Murray, to see if he could be that guy, not just this year, but he could be the guy, and then maybe they pay him and move forward with him. And unfortunate with the injury there. Carson, I think, is what Carson is at this point. And Minnesota has seen it. He's a guy that can definitely come in and make some plays for you. There's going to be some inconsistencies. There's going to be some mistakes along the way, and you've got to figure out how to have a game plan to be able to overcome some of those things and still win. And they did it last week. Obviously, they were down big, and they got a whole bunch of breaks late in that game to get a victory. But Carson made some big-time plays for sure. And then there's the question of J.J. McCarthy. And where is he, and do you want to see him right now? Is he ready? Because the bottom line with J.J. to me is, next time you put him in, is going to be what you determine the future on. The next time you put him in, if he does not succeed in that situation, I believe you're almost forced to have to move on. That it's going to be hard for an organization and a fan base to get behind a guy that's gotten two shots and has shown that he isn't that guy. So that's where, to me, it gets sticky. If Kyler's out a period of time, how does Carson play? Obviously, if he's winning, that's easy. But if they're not winning and they're struggling, that to me is a huge decision that the organization is going to have to make with a guy that they drafted. Is he truly ready? Because I think he was thrown in last year before he was ready, and it showed that way. You don't want to do that again if you've got hopes of this guy being on your roster for the long term.
0: All right, so I'm also thinking about the fact that you were in Kansas City. You had a front row seat to Patrick Mahomes, and I can't let you get out of here without talking about some of the other quarterbacks here that did not get hurt but maybe are returning from an injury. So Patrick Mahomes, what was your assessment of his performance? Because he obviously wasn't his pre-ACL self. So what were the limitations, and how do you see him projecting for the rest of the season?
1: Coming into that game, the fact that he was back 9 months after the injury, and I know he hadn't missed any time, but, I talked to him before the game, and he just said, I've done everything except get hit. And that is a big thing. That is a real thing to get hit, and to get hit in certain ways, and to be able to run and move, and then when you move, to do the things that you've done in the past. And, as we're seeing right here, to go for the touchdown and then to dive and to go between defenders and do those sorts of things. So I believe there, as cool as he is as a customer, there was some nervousness and some anxiousness about, okay, where am I really for a real game? What can I do? And, we saw the movement, and the movement actually looked fairly decent for everything that you could expect. But the throwing wasn't quite what, we expect from Patrick Mahomes. He started, I think, 2 of 12 in the game. Then he settled in and made some throws. But it just felt like he was a little bit off throwing the football. And to me, all that is expected. The beautiful thing is we saw the emergence of a run game and Kenneth Walker III, who both looked incredible. And if you add that to what I believe

0: Patrick will be as he gets more comfortable and becomes more of himself. Man, this team is going to be a tough team to beat. I was questioning whether Andy Reid would actually, you know, commit to the run game after, you know, signing the big deal with Kenneth Walker, because it's not really what he does. It's not really his
1: MO. The tale is old as time.
0: Yeah, but he did. And from the get-go, from the first drive, 5-6 straight carries to start the game. So I loved that part of it. And if you have that, you can allow Patrick Mahomes to come along, and you can allow him to struggle and not be fully comfortable, you know, for a few weeks into the season as he goes through the whole process. But I was, you know, obviously excited about what I saw from that team missing the playoffs last year. Patrick, you know, again, got better throughout the game, which is a great sign. But to find ways to win and really dominate that football game without him is exciting for the league and exciting for the Kansas City Chiefs and their fans, because I think it bodes really well for them this year.
1: As far as getting over the mental hurdle of coming back from an ACL, what do you think of Andy Reid maybe doing what John Harbaugh did? But John Harbaugh tackled Malik Nabers, so he could get over his whole mental thing coming back, returning from the torn ACL. What would you do? What did you think of that, by the way?
0: Well, a little more weight from Andy coming than Coach Harbaugh, that was crazy. But I kind of get it, because again, you know, just like I said, I was talking to Patrick before the game, and that's the one thing he mentioned to me was, "Man, I've done everything. I feel good. I haven't gotten hit yet." And even if you aren't coming off an injury and you're starting a season as a quarterback and you haven't got hit, there's part of you that kind of wants to get hit. You know, that you want to know that you can take that hit, you can bounce up, and you can move on. And so, you know, when Coach Harbaugh and I heard that story, it fully makes sense, because, you know, a player going into a game, and again, it's not the same kind of hit you're going to take in a game, but there's that tentativeness. Like, you get the ball and it's like, okay, here come some bodies. What do I do? Do I play slower? And the one thing you don't want a player to do is play slower, is play tentative when they're out there, because I often feel that's when guys get hurt, is when they're doing that sort of thing and thinking about it as opposed to just playing. And so to try to get, you know, that out of his mind, you know, I love the sentiment by Coach Harbaugh and really having the pulse of his players and his team and being able to do little things like that to kind of ease their mind. And, you know, not necessarily for Malik, but man, the team looked really good on Sunday night. It looked like, you know, that they were ready to go and they were confident in what Coach had brought to the table. And, you know, and I bet Malik felt a little more confident after that as well.
1: Yeah, I think so too. But it is an interesting strategy for sure, to be clear. What about, let's go down to Houston quickly with C.J. Stroud and the turnover issues that we saw week one against the Bills, clearly happening during crucial moments of the game on potential game-winning drive. And now he's going into this contract year. Do you see this being an issue that is going to linger, or was that just a product of week one? Could be a little bit of everything, Bills defense. What were your thoughts on that?
0: Well, I mean, I think we've seen it a little bit. You know, when he was so good as a rookie, that was one of the things he did so well, is he protected the football. You know, that he didn't have turnovers, and he played right into what they were doing on top of making plays. And then we've seen the last couple of years the turnovers kind of creep in, specifically playoffs, and then at the crucial moment, as you said, against Buffalo. This one is very interesting to me, because we've seen a really good C.J. Stroud, and there's no question, if you watch him in practice every day, he is physically talented. He is a gifted thrower. So everything you see says franchise quarterback, sign him to a big deal, But it's about production. And you've got to be able to produce and produce in the big moments and be the complement that they need to their defense and be more of what we saw as a rookie, somebody that we can believe we can put the ball in your hands in games like that when our defense gives up 30 points. We don't expect it very often, but it happened. We have to trust that we can put the ball in your hands in those situations and win games for us. We go on the road in the playoffs and we put the ball in your hands, and you've got to be able to win games for us. That's what the franchise quarterback has to do. And they said all the right things, and because of the talent, I think it's going to be hard for them to let him go. But we're seeing this play out, as we've seen with other quarterbacks that have signed the big deals, is that they're not showing the production and consistency that you need from that position. And if you pay that position $60, $65 million, It limits what you can do with the rest of your, you know, rest of your roster. So you have to find one. Is CJ that guy? I really believe he's got to answer that question. And, you know, maybe the Texans sign him whether he answers that question or not, because they've seen some things. But I think it's really important for any organization to know that is the guy, and that that guy can carry you and win games for you with his right arm when need be, before you sign them to one of these monster deals.
1: Mm-hmm. Kurt, I could sit here for hours, days maybe, and ask you about every single player, but quarterback for sure. But we only have time for one more question. And so I'm sitting here debating, do I want to ask you about Drake May, Caleb Williams? But honestly, the real question I need to know, who played better than you expected week one?
0: Who played better than I expected?
1: Was there anyone that impressed you?
0: Yes, there was. Okay. There's a lot of guys that impressed me. But, like, I put my top five quarterbacks together. Trevor Lawrence, Lamar Jackson, Josh Allen, and I thought Caleb Williams were my, you know, top four on the week. I expected them to play well. So you said unexpected. My fifth is the guy that probably unexpected how well he played, and that was Jackson Dart.
1: Ah.
0: I thought he played unbelievable. You know, he got back. He made quick decisions. What I saw last year as a rookie, he was a guy that oftentimes would be unsure in the pocket. He'd want to run around and be an athlete and create, as opposed to playing the position in the pocket, seeing it and getting it out. I thought he was fabulous on Sunday night. I thought they had a great plan for him, but he was definitive with his reads. He got back. He threw the ball extremely well, made some great reads, even though Dallas missed you know, some assignments on defense. So what? You still have to see it, read it, and make those plays as a quarterback. He was probably the guy of everybody in the league that surprised me the most at how well he played in week one.
1: Yeah, the entire, all of the vibes around the Giants, it was just on full display in prime time for everyone to see, and it just looked like they were loose, they were having fun, and they all bought into everything that John Harbaugh is selling. So we'll see if that's the case the rest of the year. But Kurt, thank you so much for being so generous with your time. We'll let you go so you can go win another award. thank you again for coming on, my friend.
0: You got it. Good to see you. See you on Sunday. Bye.
1: See you Sunday. Kurt Warner joining us here on the Rich Eisen Show. We have plenty more to come your way. More guests, more everything. We're back after this.
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7: This is Minnesota News Network. I'm John Anderson. The U.S. Senate takes up the farm bill later today in Washington, and a group of Minnesota farmers is there. Jay Surrey farms corn and soybeans in Blue Earth County and says it's been a difficult time for farmers.
8: Definitely have felt the effects. I mean, you see it in the fuel price and fertilizer price. They're the two easy ones to point at always. I think diesel hit $6 around here recently, and, you know, fertilizer probably quadrupled or something like that in the last year or so. So it's been tough.
7: Minnesota Farm Bureau is meeting with Minnesota Senators Amy Klobuchar and Tina Smith today. Carleton College plans to eliminate loans from its need-based financial aid packages. Beginning in fall 2027, loans will be replaced with grants and scholarships for new and returning students who qualify for financial aid. Families will still be responsible for their expected contribution, and student work requirements will remain. This is M&M.
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1: 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All right, it's been a fun morning so far on the show. Kurt Warner had some really interesting insight there. I loved that the player that impressed him, that maybe he wasn't expecting to impress him, was Jackson Dart. And
13: yeah,
1: I think
13: time.
1: That a lot of people were in the same boat with that. Maybe not TJ, but
13: no.
1: I don't know. TJ.
13: Wow. You,
1: the Cowboys.
13: A2, Wolf, A2.
1: Go Birds. All right, hey.
14: Just a little bit.
1: Let's take a call. This is my favorite. I started sports and sports talk radio, so taking a call is like a kind of a dream. So let's go to, let's see, is Josh still here? Josh in Idaho Falls. wants to talk about the Rams, whether or not they're good.
13: Josh, what's up, man?
1: Hey, buddy.
14: Hey, how you guys doing? First off, I use Gusto, so they're fantastic.
1: Nice.
14: As a small business owner and my best for Rich, I've had my appendix out. It sucks. Speedy recovery. I have two things for you if there's time.
1: Glad you're feeling better, though, buddy.
14: The Australia game, that night, I was like in full burn down, crash out test with my brother in my fantasy league. Stolen the unknown Aaron Donald timeline, the lack of wide receiver depth, and now Myles Garrett. Given that you were there and have seen those sidelines before, should I just turn in my Week 5 Bills and Week 13 Chiefs tickets because there's nothing good anymore, or do I have hope?
1: No. Oh, my God. Okay, Josh, back away. Let's just, like, let's take a deep breath, maybe light some candles. I don't know if you have a tub. Maybe take a bath or, like, an ice plunge. 1 week. It's 1 week, and the Rams are, you should know this better than anyone else if this is your team. The Rams are a team that they always take a little while to get warmed up. They play better as the season progresses. And, yeah, I mean, it just – the way that the schedule kind of lined up for them, it's not great having to start so far away from home and then have to have their first four games in four different time zones. So I can understand a little bit here what the Rams were going for in trying to mitigate some of the jet lag on the way back, considering they have really tough games here coming up. What they play, the Broncos, they play Philadelphia, and then I think they have the Bills. Is that correct? So this is – it's a gauntlet, but I think that they're going to be okay. It's not great that Myles Garrett is on IR right now, and I don't think that Aaron Donald is – regretting coming back, but like that is I think you're gonna be okay because this team, it has too much talent for them to be stuck in the mud. That's not what they do. They're going to be exciting. They're going to bounce back, but I think that it was just a really tough week one matchup. I don't know, what do you guys think?
15: I'm not concerned right now, which is always the key two word phrase. How many losses will it take before you're like, oh, man, they're screwed. If they lose on Monday, 0-2, you think they're screwed?
0: And the Giants look good, but if the Giants beat them...
15: And the first five games are very difficult. If they're 2-3, are you really freaking out? Or is it a 1-4 situation?
1: Well, we are panicking. We are turning in the chips, the tickets, the, all of the things.
15: Because the Broncos looked like the worst team in football on Monday, right?
1: Yeah.
15: So, but at Philly, not an easy place to play. You know, they lost there in the playoffs. Buffalo, you know, in a month on Monday night, Buffalo looked like the best team in the league. I'm just saying.
1: Yeah.
15: When do we get really worried?
1: That's true. Thank you for the call, Josh.
16: Rich Eisen here. 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

0: due to Major League Baseball restrictions, online streaming of today's Minnesota Twins game is not available.
1: Most likely, let's just win the game and not worry about the defense. Is this a spot where Shelty says, if I send Austin Martin up there, they're going to walk him because he's up there to bunt? So we'll just go ahead and see if Vic can knock him home.
2: Shriver, the pitcher, on the first pitch is in there for a strike. Jeffers in the on-deck circle. And if it gets down to Bell's spot, it's going to be Jenkins. Timeout called by Carantini.
1: Again, we don't know Larnick's availability. He's had the sore wrist. He's on the bench. Jackson's on the bench. That's all who's left. Only Ahmed Rosario for the Yankees.
2: I wanted to get to Walker Jenkins. Get the base hit. Snap out of a slump. Get his first walk-off. Ground ball up the middle, off the mound. Going to be fielded and missed by the shortstop. Kiesel's going to come around third. Throw to the plate, not in time. Twins walk off the Yankees. Carantini's going to get mobbed at first base. The shortstop, Lombard, just flat out missed it. Went under his glove. Kiesel going to third base, slid, popped up, and then easily scored the winning run. So the Twins walk off the Yankees. 5-4 in 13 innings. Celebration going on. Good job, Twins. Hanging in there. We'll hand it down to the studio to John Vitas on your home for Twins baseball.
3: What a way for this game to end. Great call there, Danny, as the Twins somehow come through 5-4 in 13 innings. Caratini getting a lot of hugs and celebration right now. But this was a team win. What a job by a couple of Twins pitchers today. Zebby Matthews, electric through the first six innings to shut down this Yankee lineup. And then Travis Adams working that Houdini there in the 12th. A huge part of this win for the Twins. And there were so many great plays in this game, so many tense moments that came down to a small margin, and then it all just ends on a Lombard miscue on a play where you're kind of assuming he's going to get the out, the runner's going to go to third, and the wheels will be turning on both sides again, but the air just comes out of the balloon all at once. Fifth walk-off of the year for the Twins, first since Cody Clemens' ultimate grand slam back on July 30th. With this win, the Twins surpassed their win total from last season, and as much as this season has felt like a step forward, now it is factually a step forward in the record books as well. Twins also snap a three-game losing streak. They had also lost 5 out of 6, and hopefully this can spark a great run over the final week and a half of the season with some softer competition coming up. Dan Gladden's going to join us here in just a bit to talk about it before he and Chris board the plane to Anaheim. That's when we get the Affinity Plus Federal Credit Union postgame download started. We'll, of course, have the highlights, a player of the game, which there are quite a few candidates for that, out-of-town scores, including a shift in the American League playoff picture this afternoon. Of course, plenty of clubhouse reaction. Hopefully, we'll get to hear from Travis Adams on how he got out of that inning, hear from Zebby Matthews, maybe a couple Twins position players as well that played a role in the win, including Luke Kiesel, who had a really nice game getting on base and the catalyst for the Twins. I thought his swing against Bednar in the bottom of the 10th, when you're thinking, oh boy, the Yankees might steal this game, was huge to take the pressure off the Twins there in that bottom of the 10th inning as well. So a full show coming your way after Chris and Danny talk with a victorious Twins player as the Minnesota Twins salvage the finale of this three-game series from the Yankees. They also earn a season series split with New York, each team winning three games, including 2 of 3 on the road. So the road team goes 4-2 in the Yankees and Twins season series. Twins helping out the Tampa Bay Rays as well. They are trying to hold off New York for the number one seed in the American League playoffs. So sigh of relief a little bit for Tampa Bay as they look to close out a division title. And then, of course, the Yankees right now.

0: now locked into that number one wild card spot, which would give them home field advantage in the first round. But, of course, a best of three series, certainly a kind of a crapshoot no matter who they get matched up against there in the opening round. So a great win for the Twins to get back to 71 and 81 on the year before they head to the airport to board the flight to Anaheim. Guys, what a game. This was a lot of fun to listen to watch, to follow your call of there up in the booth. As the Minnesota Twins used really all the pitching they had available today. There was really nothing left after Nance, maybe Morris, but he had thrown a lot of pitches of late, so really fun game.
1: All right, thank you, John. And we're going to talk with the guy who really set the tone for the pitching here today. Twins win this game 5-4. Chris and Danny upstairs and Zebby Matthews, who feels like you pitched a day ago, Zebby, who is joining us kindly here on the postgame download. What a finish to this one, Zebby, but I want to go all the way back to the start. You had a great month of August. You'd had some issues with the home run the last couple of starts. You looked completely in command from pitch one here today. Was there anything you did differently today, or did you just execute a little bit better?
2: Yeah, I think a lot of it was just execution. You know, we get out there. RJ called a great game and was just able to honestly stay on the same page as him. Wherever he called it and, you know, kind of set up, I just tried to do my best to get it there, and it worked out well.
1: Well, we've loved watching you take what I think we all believe is a huge step forward as a big league pitcher this year. The strikeouts are up, the swing and miss. You talked about the game that Ryan called. How much did you guys know going into this ball game that, hey, these guys love heaters? I like my heater, but we have to use the other pitches to keep them off balance. I thought in one instance, I remember you got the strikeout with a big old hammer curveball.
2: Yeah, it was really good. Honestly, a full mix today. Tried to keep them off balance as best I could. Again, shout out RJ. He did a great job back there. Yeah, was just able to, you know, keep them off balance enough to, you know, keep the ball in the yard and, you know, throw up zeros.
3: What about the scouting report on here? Is there certain guys that you say, hey, let's not let him beat us? You had Judge in the lineup there, took a couple strikeouts early. Is there anybody in this lineup that they go over and say, hey, let's stay away from this guy?
2: Yeah, it's always kind of a balance. You know, there's certain hitters that I feel a little more confident against than others. You know, going into the day, you know, based on the report and what they kind of handle and what I do well. But, yeah, today, you know, a lot of times, like, wasn't really, I don't think, any scenario in the game where I was really trying to, you know, had a base open, it was okay, like two outs, like,
3: yep,
2: base open, you know, be a little more careful with this guy. Was able to kind of limit the base runners throughout the day, so was able to just kind of stay in attack mode.
3: How are you feeling body-wise right now?
2: I mean, can't complain too much. You know, I know right now it feels pretty good.
3: What about the next day? Is it the next day a tough day for you to come in? And I know I've seen you work out,
2: yeah,
3: the following day. You'd like to run and get it out of you.
2: Yeah. Honestly, it's 2 days after. You know, I show up to the park the next day, and I usually feel okay. But then once I get the lift in and that sort of stuff, you know, usually that second day I'm a little more sore.
1: Nah, you're built for it, Zebby. You and
3: yeah,
1: Todd,
3: you big old
1: kids. I want to ask you, so you're done in the sixth and you give yourself every chance to win the ball game, and then you're riding the roller coaster. You're going through all your post-game treatment. I think fans maybe don't understand all the work you have to do body-wise when you come out of the ball game. Walk us through the rest of your day from the time Volpe ties it to the up and the down until Vic wins it.
2: Yeah, so I get in after my start and, you know, get whatever arm care in I have for that day and then whatever treatment I need done. But then after that, it's, you know, I'm full cheerleader in here, cheering on the guys. You know, getting real excited watching Trav out there, getting his PFPs in and everything. He's put on a clinic out there, but it was a lot of fun to watch.
1: How about that 1-2-3, huh? You guys work on it all spring, and here it comes, biggest spot of the year. Maybe the biggest double play turn this year.
2: Oh, yeah, it was awesome.
1: All right, well, you go in and enjoy it. We'll see you on the plane, and can't wait to watch you throw again here in 5 days.
2: All right, appreciate you guys.
1: All right, that's Zebby Matthews. We appreciate him coming and joining us postgame after this wild 13-inning victory for the Twins, 5-4, your final. Well, that was a perfect transition for every double play the Twins turn this season. Innovative donates $100 to Simon Says Give at the end of the year. That's for every double play the Twins turn in 2026, courtesy of Innovative. And the 1-2-3 triggered by Travis Adams with the bases loaded, nobody out in the 12th inning of a tie game. Well, that proved to be a massive double play today. Twins up winning it in the 13th on what they score, a walk-off single for Victor Caratini, fifth walk-off of the year. Here are your final lines. 5 runs on 10 hits for the Twins, no errors, 9 left. 4 runs on 8 hits for the Yankees, 1 error, 13 runners left on base. Tommy Nance, the win, he's 3-3, a loss to John Schreiber, he's 2-4. Twins, as John mentioned, passed last year's win total. They're now 71 81-81, and the Yankees fall to 88-64. The two teams split the season series at 3 games apiece. Twins are 5-4 in extras. The Yankees are 4-11. 3 hours and 48 minutes. Might be longer than the flight to L.A. to finish this one up. 21,887 were here. It was about 3 different games in 1. John's going to wrap all of that up for you on the postgame download. Remember, the Twins were a strike away from a 2-0 shutout about an hour and a half ago. And then they exchange all the runs, the heartache, the pickoff, and then the Twins come back and win it with Caratini in the 13th. And what a win it is. Twins will enjoy this one on their flight westward because we'll be in action tomorrow night from Anaheim. Todd Bradley will have the ball. Hope you'll stay up late with us. We're on the air at 8 Central. 8:38 will be our first pitch. Right now, we're going to pack up and head for the airport. The Twins win it 5-4. Danny has a lot to share with John Vitas on the postgame download about this 13-inning marathon. And it all starts now on your home for Twins baseball.

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5: Ball up into the loft of mound. Going to be
6: fielded and missed by the shortstop. Kiesel's going to come around third. Throw to the plate. Not in time. Twins walk off the Yankees. Carantini's going to get mobbed at first base. The shortstop, Lombard, just flat out missed it. Went under his glove. Kiesel going to third base. Slid. Popped up and then easily scored the winning run. So the Twins walk off the Yankees 5-4. In 13 innings.
7: What a wild one to finish out the season series with the New York Yankees as the Twins, who coughed up a lead in the ninth, come back to win it four innings later in the bottom of the 13th. This is the Affinity Plus Federal Credit Union postgame download. Dan Gladden, fresh off that call, joins me. How fun was that?
8: Wow, that was fun. Good ball game, especially late. Kind of a nail-biter. It was a good game late for the managers to be able to manage and use some strategy, use their bench players. And then to win it like we did with their good shortstop missing the ground ball.
7: Yeah, that was unexpected with yes. All the little defensive plays we saw in the big moments, guys stepping up. Now, of course, when Volpe hits the ball in the ninth inning, you're thinking Yankees are probably going to sweep this series. The Twins did some things over the final three or four innings to earn this win. What were the things that jumped out to you?
8: Well, I think that, you know, the pitching in situations like that, executing, I thought one of the keys was the 1-2-3 double play. I thought that with the bases loaded and nobody out, that was kind of a nail-biter right there for the Yankees. So that was one of the key defensive plays. And like we were talking with Zebby, they work on that play all season long, and I'll bet you that's probably the first time we've seen them do it this year.
7: Yeah, it was a nice little spin move by Adams,
8: yeah.
7: Athletic play off the mound.
8: Yeah, he did well. We got some length out of him. Kind of helped out with preserving the bullpen there a little bit. I'm sure they were a little thin in the bullpen. So we'll have to wait and see if they try to get a fresh arm up here.
7: Yeah, they'll of course be thin tomorrow, but it doesn't hurt as much after a win when you're able to
8: right,
7: pull
8: absolutely.
7: It out.
8: Absolutely. Be a nice plane ride out to Anaheim.
7: I thought the Keyshaw single in the 10th off of Bednar, the first pitch of the inning,
8: sure.
7: I thought that really turned the momentum a little bit too
8: yeah.
7: and put the pressure back on the Yankees a little bit. In terms of the early part of this game, Zebby Matthews was great for six innings, two hits. How was he able to keep this really talented lineup completely shut down?
8: Well, you heard him talking about the scouting report went over their head. They incorporated a lot more off-speed pitches. Still had his fastball, but located that well, but was able to get a lot of strikeouts. I think he had eight strikeouts here tonight or this afternoon. So he was able to get some big swing and misses from some of those guys. A lot of strikeouts by the Yankees today.
7: Yeah, and I can't figure out why he's so much better at home. I mean, the splits are vastly different.
8: Well, there's something about pitching in your own ballpark. There's a comfort level. There's the sight line. There's the mound. Everything just pitching in certain ballparks, just like certain hitters hit better in certain ballparks. Can't figure that out. But then there's certain guys that don't hit well, don't pitch well at certain ballparks.
7: Now, his ERA at home is in the mid-2s, yeah. So he's pitching
8: Bailey,
7: like an
8: Bailey Ober has a good numbers here at home as well.
7: Yeah, no doubt about it. Hopefully this sparks something now. Twins going to get a lighter portion of their schedule,
8: yeah.
7: 4 against the Angels, 3 against the Giants, and even the Rangers after that are a sub-500 team. We don't know if they'll have anything to play for by the time we get back to Target Field. So the hope is, right, Danny, that this sparks something for the Twins?
8: What you play for is pride. That's what you play for. We're still not eliminated mathematically, but you got to go out there and you got to, you know, go out there and play competitive baseball and go out there with the attitude of a team game still. It's not once you're eliminated, you kind of see guys start playing for individual awards and individual numbers. That's not the case right now.
7: So in terms of the final week and a half here, you're not necessarily looking at any one or two guys. You want to make sure this team stays united and plays hard.
8: Well, yeah, and I think that we've seen that with this team all year. I don't think that Derek Shelton's going to let this team kind of unravel here the last 10 games of the season. So I believe that these guys, a good group of guys, and I'm hoping – that they're still looking at it like that, that until we're mathematically eliminated, we can go ahead and scoreboard watch. You can do all the math you need to find out what we need to do, and what they need to do is win a lot of games. Well, they're going to the Angels, last place team. They're going to the Giants. Giants, I think, won a couple games above the Colorado Rockies, so the Giants aren't a good team right now. So, in theory, you could maybe go in there and sweep the Angels, do something, and hopefully scoreboard watch and see some of these other guys that are ahead of them slide down. But the problem is some of the matchups that they have with the scheduling right now.
7: It only takes one of those three or four teams to get hot
8: Correct.
7: To make it out of the Twins' hands. But like you said, you can only control what you do one day at a time.
8: And don't forget, you're going to play the Angels. The Angels have been out for a long time. But still, you've got Trout. They still got some good players over there. And again, they've got Kurt Suzuki as their manager. And I'm sure that he's going to have them, you know, wanting to be the spoiler. Wanting to be able to kind of, hey, let's beat a Twins team who he played for and maybe have an opportunity to eliminate them from the playoffs. That would be probably a feather in his hat.
7: We're looking forward to it. Taj Bradley tomorrow night out west. You're going to be on the call, so we're looking forward to it.
8: And you'll be in the studio late.
7: Yes, we'll have the pizza machine cranking. Don't you worry about that.
8: You got it. All right.
7: Dan Gladden starting the show in style on the Affinity Plus Federal Credit Union postgame download as the Twins walk off the Yankees. We're going to take a break. Come on back with what will be a very eventful highlight portion of our show next on your home for Twins baseball.
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0: John Vitas bringing you back into the Affinity Plus Federal Credit Union postgame download. What a game this afternoon between the Yankees and the Twins. Let's get into the highlights. They're brought to you by the Sheboygan Sausage Company. Veteran lefty Carlos Rodon taking on Zebby Matthews this afternoon at Target Field, and the Twins jumped in front first. Three of the first four Twins reached base. Josh Bell, an RBI single, gave the Twins a 1-0 lead. Starters got into cruise control from there. It was still 1-0 Twins into the fifth inning, and that's when Ryan Kreidler greeted Rodon with a solo homer to begin the fifth inning on the very first pitch as he turns around a fastball to make it 2-0 Twins at the end of five. Zebby would work through a scoreless sixth inning, struck out the last two batters he faced. What a day for Zebby. 97 pitches, six scoreless, eight strikeouts, only two hits allowed. So the Twins were able to maintain that lead. Jeff Hoffman, a perfect seventh inning. A.J. Minter gave up a couple of knocks there in the eighth. He also walked a guy to load the bases, but struck out Luis Garcia Jr. on a high fastball to get out of the jam and leave him loaded in the eighth. So the Twins still had a 1-0 lead going into the ninth inning. That's when Yoendris Gomez came in. He struck out Spencer Jones, then gave up a single to George Lombard Jr. before striking out Ryan McMahon. The next man up was Paul Goldschmidt, and he was able to drop a single in the center to put two men on. So with the Twins up by two runs in the ninth, Yankees down to their final out, it was Anthony Volpe at the plate.
1: One ball and one strike. Game on the line. 2-0 Twins. The pitch. Swung on, hit in the air. Right field deep. Keyshaw chasing it back. He's in front of the wall. He looks up. It's off the top of the wall.
2: No.
1: One run's going to score. Here comes Caballero. The relay from Kreidler coming to the plate. Not in time. And the Yankees have broken the hearts of Twins territory yet again. It's 2-2 here in the ninth on a two-out opposite field wall ball double for Anthony Volpe as Gomez squanders his first save opportunity of the year.
0: He had been perfect all season long, but the Yankees tie it down to their final out. Gomez would get out of the inning from there, and so Funderburk would get out of the inning for Gomez, get the final out, and send it to the bottom of the ninth. Twins couldn't do anything in the bottom of the ninth against Paul Blackburn. So we go to extras. Travis Adams on for the 10th, and with one out, he allowed a go-ahead single to Ali Sanchez, and the Yankees took a 3-2 lead. But in the bottom of the inning, the closer David Bednar in, and Luke Keyshaw immediately rips a single down the left field line, and the Twins tied the game at three and had the potential winning run on base as well. Austin Martin looked to bunt him over, but actually beat out the throw to first base, and so it was an infield single. Twins had the winning run in scoring position with nobody out, but then the Yankees would bear down. Bednar would strike out Ryan Jeffers before getting a double play ball from Josh Bell, and the game was headed to the 11th inning. In the top of the 11th, the Yankees would manufacture a run without a hit. Jose Caballero, a sac fly to center, scored Lombard to give New York a 4-3 lead. But the Twins would not go away. Walker Jenkins running at second. Cody Clemens, a single, moved Jenkins to third. And then Royce Lewis got into a ball to deep left center. It was caught at the edge of the warning track by Spencer Jones, but Jenkins came in to score to tie the game. The backside runner Clemens got to second as well, but Rodriguez popped out. Kreidler struck out to end the threat there in the bottom of the 11th. The 12th inning was the big one for Travis Adams. He came in, immediately walked Ben Rice. Cody Bellinger singled to load the bases, and so the Yankees, with the bases loaded and nobody out, brought Elliot Ramos to the plate trying to knock out the Twins.
1: And now the 2-1 swung on back to Adams. He looks. He comes home. There's one. The throw to first. There's two. There's your Innovative Office Solutions double play. And it's as easy as 1-2-3. Two balls and two strikes. Here it comes. Swung and a miss. He struck him out. And Travis Adams will dance off the mound with a job well done. A Houdini from Travis Adams. We go to the home 12th. Tied at four on your home for Twins baseball.
0: And it came in the biggest of moments for Travis Adams because the Twins couldn't get anything going in the bottom of the 10th. Yankees intentionally walked Brooks Lee to start the inning, but then Kreidler was picked off of second, and Keyshaw immediately hit into a double play. So John Schreiber got three outs with two pitches, and we were headed to the 13th. In the 13th, an incredible job by Tommy Nance, who ends up getting the win, struck out two of the three batters he faced. A good play by Brooks Lee as well, and he puts up a zero for the Twins. And the top of the 13th. Schreiber back out for the bottom of the inning. Keyshaw, the automatic runner at second. Caratini, the pinch hitter for Austin Martin.
2: Ground ball up the middle, off the mound. Going to be fielded and missed by the shortstop. Keyshaw's going to come around third. Throw to the plate, not in time. Twins walk off the Yankees. Caratini's going to get mobbed at first base. The shortstop, Lombard, just flat out missed it. Went under his glove. Keyshaw going to third base, slid, popped up, and then easily scored the winning run. So the Twins walk off the Yankees 5-4 in 13 innings.
0: What a win. The 40th pinch-hit walk-off ever for the Twins, the first since Carlos Santana in 2024. The final lines, Yankees 4 runs on 9 hits and 1 error. The Twins 5 runs on 10 hits and no errors. Game took 3 hours and 48 minutes. Attendance 21,887. Twins improved to 71-81, surpassing their win total from last year. Yankees fall to 88-64, a half game further back in the American League East. 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
0: There was lots of chaos at the end of this Twins game today in extra innings, so we're going to give our Treasure Island Diamond Player of the Game, who got Minnesota off to a great start through the first six.
1: They set up a way, and a big swinging miss at a slider, and down he goes. So that slider used to good effect against the right-hander Judge, and now it's Luis Garcia Jr. Here's the 2-2. Swung on a miss. He struck him out with a curveball.
2: And a swing and a miss. Zebby picking up strikeout number 4. Swung on a miss. Got him back-to-back punch-outs. So Zebby on a little bit of a roll right now. And a pitch. Swung on a miss. Got him. Nice job, Zebby. 7 strikeout for Zebby here this afternoon. And a swung on a miss. Got him on a slider down and in. Nice job, Zebby. Finishes strong here. With another strikeout, 8 strikeouts here this afternoon.
0: That came over 6 scoreless innings against a left-hand dominant Yankee lineup. That has been Zebby's kryptonite all year, but he holds the Yankees lefty to 2-for-12 in this game. He also passed the 100 strikeout mark. It's just the 9th time in Twins history that they've had 3 pitchers age 26 or younger fan over 100. The first time since 2004, that was Loesch, Rincon, and Santana. This year, it's Matthews, Bradley, and Prelip. Zebby Matthews, our Treasure Island Diamond Player of the Game, Treasure Island Resort and Casino, the exclusive casino partner of the Minnesota Twins. 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
12: 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Let's get to our Jeff Belzer out-of-town scoreboard. First in the minor leagues, one game coming up tonight in about a half an hour. Aaron Rosick will pitch for the St. Paul Saints against the Columbus Clippers. Only three other games to tell you about from this afternoon. We're going to start with the National League matchup between the Giants and the Cardinals. This one was tied into the 10th inning.
13: All right, the first pitch to Gilbert, and he jumps on it. It's a high drive to center field. That's hit well. Church is back, and that baby is gone. The first pitch that Drew Gilbert sees pinch hitting here in the 10th inning, he goes to center field, a two-run shot, and the Giants lead 6-4.
12: And that would be the final as San Francisco beats the Cardinals 6-4 in 10. The game everybody had their eyes on to start the day, the White Sox and the Guardians. Rubber game of that series. Winner would be in first place at the end of the day. We mentioned that Tommy Pham earlier, but the Guardians had a response right after that.
14: Swing in and hammered! High! Deep to right! Away! Back and gone! With the jog of a lifetime, a three-run home run deep into the lower deck and right.
12: Oh, the voice of Tom Hamilton, Petey Halpin, the unlikely hero, a three-run homer to give Cleveland the lead. They would go on to win 6-3. The Guardians are now in first place, which means everybody in the wild card race looking up at the White Sox, who have the sixth seed. Toronto played this afternoon against Detroit. They won 5-1, so the Blue Jays now the top chase team at one game back of the White Sox. Texas plays later on tonight. They are 1.5 back, and the Twins are 6 back with 10 games left to go. The Angels are the next opponent for the Twins. They'll have less rest than the Twins. They don't get going until 8:38 tonight at home against the Mariners. Yusei Kikuchi on the mound, which means the Twins will miss him. Those were our out-of-town scores brought to you by Jeff Belzer Chevrolet. 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Going to get some post-game reaction from the skipper and a couple of Twins players next on your home for Twins baseball.
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0: Twins walk it off, 5-4 the final in 13 today. Let's get reaction on the game. Our ears are on the clubhouse. 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This was truly a team win, and Derek Shelton quick to point out plenty of unsung heroes.
21: Yeah, extremely proud. I mean, you know, we've talked about this group being resilient. We've talked about, you know, battling through some adversities, and, you know, I definitely some unsung heroes today. I mean, what Travis Adams did, you know, Brooks came off the bench, the play he made, and then Tommy Nance coming in there. You don't see that many innings in an extra inning game that go for zeros. And we were able to get out of a bases loaded jam. You know, there's definitely some things that I wish we wouldn't have done. But overall, I'm really proud of our group.
0: Yeah, Adams the big zero with the Houdini in the 12th, and then, of course, Nance with a really clean inning in the top of the 13th. One of the unsung heroes, of course, Victor Caratini, who with his swing, I did get an RBI on that play, but it was really an error by George Lombard Jr., and he came in cold off the bench. So what was his approach in that spot?
22: Yeah, I just tried to move the runner, you know, like get something in, but from your sinker, run a lot, and just hit it to the middle and
0: yeah, but at the time you're thinking at least he's going to move the runner, but then of course Lombard had the ball go under his glove. When you come in a spot like that, it's never easy. You go right into the heart of a really intense battle. So what was Caratini's mindset in that situation?
22: Yeah, he just like try to be ready and just be aggressive because you only got to take one at bat. Just like look for something you can pull the ball and play, and whatever happened, happened.
0: And this is a career backup catcher who now has 7 walk-offs in his career, so a good flair for the dramatic. His first one, though, since May of 2024. Keyshaw scored the winning run. He had to hustle from second to come around and score on a ball that did not get very deep in the outfield. Here's Luke on his big run home.
23: Yeah, I just didn't want to make an out of third. If he decided to go to third, I want to make sure. And then Ramon waved me on, so it was just pop up and go. So props to Ramon for staying locked in, helping me out there.
0: Yeah, and of course, that's why he's booking it. He's fully expecting Lombard to glove that baseball and just trying to make sure that Lombard doesn't feel tempted to throw to third. And then, of course, the ball gets by him, and Luke gets waved home by Ramon Borrego. 3 hits in this game for Keyshaw as well, raising that average up to .279. One of the pitchers who put up a 0 in the regular portion of the game was A.J. Minter. He pitched into a bases-loaded spot and was able to get out of it. As this game unfolded, though, A.J., who has been there, done that with the Braves, a World Series champ, so that a game like this almost felt like the postseason.
24: Yeah, I mean, that was a, you know, felt like a postseason baseball game. Good ball team over there, we know that. And for us to get battle-tested the way we did, and especially in the bullpen here in these past few days, it was good to come out on top.
0: Over the last couple of weeks, A.J. has given up the lead a couple of different times, and this time he was able to buckle down and get a huge strikeout with a high fastball, so he's pretty proud of this outing today.
24: You know, honestly, I think that was probably selfishly one of the most games I'm proud of, just because bouncing back, you know, giving up a three-run bomb to, you know, Judge, and then coming back and, you know, give up two hits right there, and instead of feeling sorry for myself, and, you know, I didn't give in, and I think that was just a big momentum game for me personally, and confident moving forward here in these last 2 weeks.
0: Now, he did a good job, as did, of course, as we mentioned, Adams and Nance there down the stretch. Not to be lost in the shuffle, Ben Ross picked up his first major league hit in this game, an opposite field double over the head of Aaron Judge. And Ross, obviously, a moment he will never forget.
1: I mean, I think the only thing that can make it any better is on the debut. But, I mean, still, like, I'm super happy to be here, super, you know, blessed and thankful. And, yeah, I mean, it felt pretty good.
0: He said his phone has been blowing up. He has yet to get back to anyone. He'll work on that, and he plans to give the ball to his mom and dad for all they've sacrificed for him in his long baseball journey. Our ears have been on the clubhouse, brought to you by Minnesota Corn, continuously working to promote sustainable practices, develop new uses, and maintain thriving rural economies for Minnesota's 24,000 corn farmers. We finish the show with a trip around the bases next on your home for Twins baseball.
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0: Might have taken 13 innings, but the Twins prevail 5-4 on a walk-off to take the game from the Yankees in the finale. It's the 27th time the Twins have walked off New York. The last time, June 10th, 2021, a Nelson Cruz homer against Aroldis Chapman. It's time to circle the bases, brought to you by Toyota. At first base, Josh Bell drove in his 88th run of the year in his 145th game as a Twin. Bell became just the 10th Twin ever to record 88 or more RBIs in his first 145 games in a Minnesota uniform. The last to achieve the feat was Royce Lewis, who drove in 103 across his first 145 games from 2022 all the way into 2024. At second base, Yoandris Gomez was 22 for 22 in save spots before the Yankees scored twice in the ninth to hand him his first blown save of the year. Yoendris falls one save short of bullpen coach LaTroy Hawkins for the most consecutive converted saves without a blown save to begin a Twins career. Hawkins' 23 straight conversions from May of 2000 to May of 2001 will remain the club record. And at third base, the Yankees had the bases loaded with nobody out in the 12th, but Travis Adams pulled a Houdini with a double play and a strikeout. It's the first Houdini by a Twin in extra innings since the 11th of September 2022, Michael Fulmer versus the Yankees in New York in a game the Yankees eventually walked off 5-4. Of course, Fulmer now on the Yankees roster. Adams strikeout one of 17 by a Twins pitcher today. That's a new mark for the club in a game against the Yankees. And at home, Zebby Matthews has been tremendous here at Target Field, dropping his home ERA for the season to 2.57 today. With a minimum of 50 innings pitched at home, Matthews now has the fourth best ERA for a Twins pitcher in a season in Target Field history, trailing only Brian Dunsing in 2010, Scott Baker in 2011, and Jose Barrios in 2017. That's what you find when circling the bases, brought to you by your local Toyota dealers. Toyota, let's go places. Twins will have a full 24 hours to regroup as they head to Anaheim right now. They'll start a four-game series against the Angels tomorrow night. It'll be an 8:38 first pitch Central Time. Taj Bradley on the mound for Minnesota. Not official yet, but it's looking like Walbert Urania will make the start for the Angels, one of the good young pitchers in the league. We'll be on the air for the pregame lineup card at 8 o'clock. Hope you can join us then. Big thank you to our team working a long one today at Target Field. For Mark Janowski, Cal Soderquist, Cameron Green, and Lucas Kirchner, I'm John Vitas saying so long from Target Field. Twins walk it off with a win in 13. This is your home for Twins baseball.
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7: Swung on and line down the left field line. Stay fair. It is fair, and it's down in the corner. And it's a two-run double for Ryan Jeffers.
8: Hit high in the air. Right field might have a chance. Get up. This ball is out of here. Kiesel two-run homer. Twins have tied it up 4-4.
7: Swung on and hit well for Bell. Deep left center field for Josh. That's headed for the bullpen and gone for a three-run homer.
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9: Like that.
10: I have like five packs in my cabinet right now in the kitchen of gummy bears.
9: Now, do you have just one flavor, like cherry, or is it multi-flavors?
10: Oh, no, multi-flavors.
9: Okay, because...
10: And then every time I get on the airplane,
9: yeah.
10: I don't know why, but their gummy bears, they have that little white pack now. I don't know if it's the healthy type of gummy bears, but...
9: All right.
10: They're so good. Every time I get on the airplane, my son asks me, can I bring two or three packs home for him? So I always bring my son a pack or two of gummy bears when I get back to the house.
9: Because you don't, a sadness will just come over him.
10: I know.
9: You don't want that at all. You

0: everything that we need to say. So because of the Chicago Bears and what they did this weekend, scoring all those points in Carolina Panthers, they inspire our list of the top six Bears, courtesy of a selection committee of Harry Douglas, Josiah Howard, Edo, Eric Hanneman, and yours truly, Freddie Coleman. At number one, we have Winnie the Pooh. At number two, we had Smokey the Bear. At three, Creasy Bear, which was the nickname that was given to Denzel Washington from the little girl, the movie Man on Fire. At number four, Mr. Sweetness himself, Walter Payton from the Chicago Bears. At number five, the Ratchet Ted from the movies. And at number six, the anti-Ratchet Ted, Teddy Bear. So those are our top six Bears. Who is the number one Bear on your list?
1: Call Freddie and Harry now.
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1: 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That's 1-888-729-3776.
0: Who is the number one Bear on your list to go with our top six Bears, on our selection committee, 888-SAY-ESPN, 888-729-3776. It's the Wednesday Crew-a-thon known as Freddie and Harry. He is Harry Douglas. I'm Freddie Coleman, presented by Progressive Insurance and ESPN Radio, the ESPN app, and SiriusXM Channel 80. And can the Chicago Bears be setting everybody for a letdown after what they did in week one? We'll get to that, but first things first, Harry Douglas has this word for you from the Wellness Company.
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9: Here's your total security of Southern Minnesota weather forecast. I'm meteorologist Megan Mulford. Chance of rain showers tonight, otherwise cloudy skies expected. Lows level off around 60. Easterly winds at around 5 miles an hour. Cloudy skies expected again tomorrow. Slight chance of rain showers. Daytime highs approaching 74. Partly cloudy skies tomorrow night. Lows dip down to about 59. From the Weatherology Weather Center, I'm meteorologist Megan Mulford. Right now, 74.
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0: There's a new team alone atop the American League Central.
1: The pitch. Swing at and hammered. High. Deep to right. Away. Back and gone. Oh, my. Petey Helton with a jog of a lifetime. A three-run home run deep into the lower deck and right.
0: The call on WTAM. Guardians beat the White Sox 6-3 to go up a half game on Chicago in the division. Twins edge the Yankees 5-4 and 13. New York four back of AL East leading Tampa Bay. Yankee slugger Aaron Judge pulled for a pinch hitter in the sixth because of tightness in his lower right leg. Manager Aaron Boone afterwards wouldn't speculate on the injury or how long Judge may be out. NFL Bengals quarterback Joe Burrow says he's dealing with back tightness but does expect to play in Houston on Sunday. Injured Seahawks QB Sam Darnold out this week versus Arizona. Drew Lock in line to make his first start in about 2 years in his place. Falcons quarterback Michael Penix Jr. coming back from ACL surgery has not ruled out playing this week against the Panthers.
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0: tune in to that smart speaker for ESPN Radio. Who is the number one bear on your list? We came with the top six bears part of our selection committee after the Chicago Bears did over the weekend to the Carolina Panthers, scoring 59 points in a football game. These were our top six.
1: Number one,
0: Winnie the Pooh.
1: Number two,
0: Smokey the Bear, because only you can prevent forest fires.
1: Number three,
0: Creasy Bear, which is the nickname given to Denzel Washington, a little girl he would make sure he was going to try to save and did in the movie Man on Fire.
1: Number four,
0: Walter Payton, Mr. Sweetness himself with the Chicago Bears.
1: Number five,
0: the absolutely, positively ratchet bear known as Ted from the movies.
1: Number six,
0: Teddy Bear. Those are the top six bears on our list. We're getting people weighing in already in the socials at Coleman ESPN and at HDux83. One of our favorites, Mr. Jane B, says, Teddy Ruxpin, causing fights on Black Friday when you still could go out and do that sort of thing on a Black Friday buying a bear.
2: It caught me off guard, man. I wasn't expecting that. It's true.
0: People, as a rain blows upon his head for a Teddy Ruxpin, plenty of parents have gotten to fisticuffs with other parents about that. Harry Bean Amy says, I have three bears. The Berenstain Bears, Hunky Bear from Starsky and Hutch, and Pete Alonso, the polar bear, erstwhile of the Mets, now the Baltimore Orioles.
2: There's another one. How about Build-A-Bear?
0: That's a good one. Oh, my goodness. That's good.
2: Oh, my gosh. My kids, like, 3 weeks later to no longer play with the Build-A-Bear.
0: It went from Build-A-Bear to get rid of the bear.
2: Yes.
0: In a heartbeat.
2: Where's the next new toy?
0: they put in the eviction notice on Build-A-Bear, didn't they?
2: At the building. I'm trying to find my receipt. We didn't really want this bear.
0: Then they told you to get out of our store.
2: Exactly.
0: You bought it. You claim it. Big Joyner in the ATL, one of our favorites at 888-729-3776. Big Joyner, baby, who's the number one bear on your list?
3: Greetings and salutations, my brothers. How y'all doing, man? You know, it's my favorite show. I'm on the road taking a young man from Noonan to Macon, man. We're going to pray for that brother and his family there in the Little Valley, but they're going to be fine because the Most High is on the throne. He's going to keep them covered in the blood. Harry, you threw me off yesterday, man, with the darn safe space. It came too fast. But anyway, I knew Freddie was going to come up with Yogi Bear because we old school, baby. Mm-hmm. Hannibal Barrett. Mm-hmm. But listen, don't judge me, brothers, because this don't make me no bad brother, but I'm going with Cocaine Bear.
2: Damn, Big Joy. We not going to judge you. There's only one person that can judge you. I would just say, lay off of it.
0: I'm surprised somebody didn't say the bear from The Revenant that almost wiped out Leonardo DiCaprio.
2: The one that he gutted, right? When it was all said and done, he started to hide under.
0: Yeah, that one. I'm surprised that one didn't get any kind of love when it comes to top bears on our list. One of our other favorites is Big Mike in Texas. Big Mike, what is the top bear on your list of the top bears in history?
4: What's up, guys?
0: What's going on?
4: Man, I'm happy to be with y'all. Okay. George Hollis, man. Papa Bear.
0: The original Papa Bear.
4: What's wrong with y'all? Man, let me tell you something. I'm sitting there, I'm watching the Bears play, and they scored 59 points. And I told myself I wasn't going to cry. We got a quarterback. We got a quarterback. Harry, happy birthday, man. But, you know, this is what I do with my mom, you know, because I call her on my birthday, you know, on the same time because I had nothing to do with my birthday. It's really her birthday. It's my mom's birthday. So I call her because after that, then it was the 18, 20-something years after that she had to go through. So I know on my birthday, I call my mom, you know, and wish her a happy birthday. And after that, I want to say, hey, I'm speaking about Greg Castle for the Cubs. I'm a Cubs fan, too. That's the council curse. Now we need Theo back because there ain't no way we should have let, you know, hired Greg Castle when Milwaukee didn't want him. They changed the locks on the doggone facilities and they hit the bricks. And they went down there to the Cubs. Now they the old Milwaukee, the Cubs are, just like them. You know, I'm like, come on now. So, I'm saying, what else? I had something to say, but it's good to talk to you. Oh, my wife won't let me in the evening time, won't let me call a lot, so I had to sneak a call now because, you know, Friday is it's the groove-a-thon. We got our groove on, you know, in the evening time. So,
0: Friday. Maybe we forgot about that bear. Mama

0: Bear. They forgot about that bear. Should have made the list. Mama Bear.
1: We don't like the locks on the playground.
0: No, exactly. We need the playground open at all times.
1: At all times.
0: We can't have that shut down at all. But
1: I'm talking about all 24. If you don't know what I'm talking about, that's 24 hours. 24 hours.
0: 7 days a week, 365 days a year. But going back to his point, you had a chance to see this Bears team do what they did, scoring 59 points. They ran for 6 touchdowns in an NFL game. And Ben Johnson, head coach, believes the best is still yet to come.
2: Listen, that'll always be the goal. Is we want to be the highest scoring. We want to have the most wins. We want to win Super Bowls. We want to, like, that's what we do. We didn't get into this profession trying to be mediocre or average. And that's every NFL team. So that is what it is. You know, we make decisions over the course of a week what's best for our football team to win the game. That's the most important thing, and that goes into everything that we do.
0: Yeah, every NFL team feels that way, but not every NFL coach says it like Ben Johnson. They'll try to do the whole coach speak thing, and, you know, we respect our opponent, and, you know, we respect everybody, and we just want to put together the best game plan we can because it's tough to win the NFL. Ben Johnson's like, bump all that. This is what we want to do. This is our goal. How other teams try to handle that, try to handle us, good luck to you. Don't be surprised if a letdown happens this Sunday, even though they're playing at home, against a really good Minnesota Vikings defense led by Brian Flores, the defensive coordinator.
3: All right, so I'm going to start with Ben Johnson and his mindset and speaking things into existence and making sure everyone is speaking the same language when it comes to the offensive side of the football for the Chicago Bears, Freddie. Like, if the head coach who's the play caller, if he feels that way and you have everyone amongst that offensive unit feeling that way, then you have to speak things into existence. And then when it comes to fruition like it did in week one, you say to yourself, because Ben Johnson got those guys to believe in last season and they believe it even more now, well, why can't it be us? Now, let's get to week two, the opponent. It is the Minnesota Vikings. It's Brian Flores. He's going to throw a lot of different things at you from a kitchen sink perspective. And then in week three, you have the Philadelphia Eagles, who have a stellar defense as well, too. Let me see how these 2 weeks play out for the Chicago Bears offensively, and I can tell you if they're going to be that team the entire season that is the greatest offense of all time.
0: Because I love what Kyle Brandt, who works with the NFL Network and was on Get Up this morning with Mike Greenberg and the crew, and he said it best, week one is a liar, week two usually tells the truth. And he is spot on because one way or the other, people take things that have happened in week one, games that have happened in week one, teams, what they look like in week one games, and automatically try to extrapolate that for the rest of the season. Somebody said, man, the way that the Dallas Cowboys lost, that could be something that comes back to haunt them in November and December. Stop that. We don't know what's going to haunt them in September. Much less trying to push that can down the road when it comes a couple of months away. So I can't wait to see what kind of truth potentially comes out with certain teams. And the Bears are definitely at the top of that list. When you rain down 59 points in an NFL game, a team that if you usually score 37 points in an NFL game, even if you lose, just think by 4, 7, possibly 10. Not by 3 touchdowns and a point like the Carolina Panthers lost. You were there for that.
3: Freddie,
0: I was surprised you had a voice on Monday with all the analysis you had to put with Steve Levy, what you saw on Sunday by the Chicago Bears.
3: It was a 31-31 ball game, middle of the third quarter, going towards the fourth quarter, and then all of a sudden, man, you just seen things hit another stride for the Chicago Bears in their offense. But, you know, when you can run the football consistently, and they have two really good running backs, DeAndre Swift, who they just gave an extension to, and then Kyle Manungai, who is in his second year out of Rutgers. I like the 1-2 punch, but then you also throw into that equation a quarterback that's a pocket passer, but the athleticism is off the charts.
0: Right.
3: So if you don't have contain on the edges when Caleb Williams is dropping back, whether he's rolling left or rolling right, he's going to be able to keep his eyes downfield and make that throw. And if nothing is there, like we've seen in that ball game, he has the ability to run for a 20-plus yard touchdown. So you have to be on your P's and Q's. But going into ball games facing this offense, number one, you better minimize the run game, because if you don't, Ben Johnson does a great job of marrying plays together where the pass game is entwined with the run game. Number two, you better contain Caleb Williams and keep him in that pocket, because if you do not, the amount of explosive plays that they were able to get from him not being kept in the pocket
1: it has to be a point of emphasis moving forward for whatever opponent is going against the Chicago Bears in their offense.
0: Ben Johnson does not mind having that bullseye on his team because he believes that he is a bullseye deflector. A lot of people are going to be coming after this offense. We're going to hear the analysis. Well, when you get film on a team, you can find a way to diffuse it. Ben Johnson is of the ilk of saying, you can have all the film you want. We're going to do what we do. No matter what you see on film, will be what you're going to see on Sunday. Can you stop it? Can you match it? Ben Johnson is betting with a dynamic quarterback that Caleb Williams, if he plays anywhere near that the rest of the season, he may prove you correct, HD, by being the most valuable player as Chicago Bears quarterback, which has never happened in the history of that organization. All of a sudden, Ben Johnson may be on to something because he's going to do what they do, and how you handle it is going to be up to you, no matter who you think you are on the defensive side.
1: And one last point I do want to make, Freddie. I seen Caleb Williams be consistent and not trying to force the issue and just rely on his arm talent, throwing the football to his checkdowns, whether it was wide receivers in the flat or Bears over the ball, or running backs over the ball for a checkdown. And those little bitty checkdowns turned into explosive plays. So he was consistent with playing boring when they took away the home run hitters that they were trying to hit. He didn't force the issue, and he took what the defense gave him. So if he can consistently do that and be stellar from start to finish in these ball games, we will be talking about Caleb Williams being at the top of the charts from an MVP perspective for 2026.
0: Well, those Bears are looking to be the monsters of the midway again, but a different way. Not about defense and running the football, but by scoring at will against opposing defenses in the NFL. Because of what they did on Sunday, that led to what we had on Wednesday. We had our top six Bears, according to our selection committee. Winnie the Pooh was number one. Smokey the Bear was number two. Creasy Bear, the nickname for Denzel Washington in the movie Man on Fire, was number three. Walter Payton, speaking of Chicago Bears, he was number four. Ted, that Ratchet Bear, number five in the movies. And Teddy Bear, the original, at number six. What is the best bear on the top of your list? Let us know right now at 888-729-3776. He's Harry Douglas and Freddie Coleman. It's the Wednesday Groove, known as Freddie and Harry, presented by Progressive Insurance. And will the Chicago Bears make our list when it comes to our midweek check-in to get you ready for the sports weekend on the way? Keep it here on ESPN Radio and the ESPN app.
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0: 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Before we get you ready for the weekend and get you updated on things that have already happened, a special happy birthday wish for my man HD celebrating his birthday today along his beautiful wife, Kiera, for one of our favorites, E. Dizzle himself, Eazy-E, Eric in New York. What you got to say a happy birthday wish to Harry Douglas?
1: Okay, first of all, Freddie, how you doing, brother?
0: Good, brother. How are you?
1: I'm good. HD, happy birthday.
2: Thank you, sir. Thank you, thank you, thank you.
1: Okay. Same to you and your lovely wife. Okay. Every trip around the sun, man, is more fun.
2: Hello.
0: Yes, that's right.
1: All right? And it's, you know, every 365, man, you know, enjoy the ride, enjoy the fun. So I'm very happy for you, man. So, just keep it up.
0: I love that. Every trip around the sun is another time for fun. I love that.
2: Especially when me, as the rabbit, now has the good. Okay.
0: As we move from that to...
3: the three important things we need to see this week in sports.
4: One, two, three,
3: go! It's time for the Freddie and Harry...
5: let's check in here.
3: Midweek check-in.
0: And we move to the midweek check-in. Thank God for that, brought to you by Allstate. You are definitely in good hands. What do we got for you to make sure you're updated or you have something to look forward to?
3: Number one.
2: Number one, let's go to the NFL. We had a lot of teams that we thought were going to be upper echelon losing week one. So the Texans, the Bucks, the Chargers, the Packers, the Cowboys, and also the Denver Broncos. How will all of those football teams, Freddie Coleman, in week two respond to the week one loss? I'm not overreacting.
0: Sure.
2: I just want to see how all of those teams respond to losing week one.
0: Well, I'll trampoline off that point as my number one. Which 0-1 team will rebound? Because there are no guarantees about the 0-1 teams that you mentioned having a chance to rebound. The Commanders take on the Cowboys. The Cowboys 0-1. You also got a team in the Chargers. They take on the Las Vegas Raiders. They're 0-1. The Broncos play a Jaguars team that could be really good once again. Broncos 0-1. The Texans 0-1 taking on the Cincinnati Bengals. That Bengals offense scored 33 points against the Tampa Bay Buccaneers. It is not a Patriots playing the Steelers. Patriots 0-1. Steelers 1-0. It is not a guarantee that your 0-1 teams will rebound and be a better team. They could be 0-2 if they're not careful, looking up at everybody else in their division.
3: Number two.
2: Number two, in the ACC on ESPN at 12 noon on Saturday, you have the North Carolina Tar Heels versus the Clemson Tigers. I think this is a big game. When you look at Dabo Sweeney and where the Clemson Tigers are as a program, and then Bill Belichick and the North Carolina Tar Heels, they're 2-0 right now. A lot of people, I was one of those guys included, that didn't think that they were going to reach 6 wins this season. They're off to a hot start. Can they make it 3-0 to start the season? That's the North Carolina Tar Heels on the road at the Clemson Tigers versus Dabo Sweeney and company.
0: I'll see your early ACC showdown kind of game and raise you involving your alma mater, number 23 Louisville, at home versus number 16 SMU. Your boy Freddie Coleman is going to be on the call with my cousin Mike Peasley at 3:30 Eastern Time this Saturday on ESPN Radio. I can't wait to see which defense. There we go. I can't wait to see which defense can avoid the fanfare and not blink. Because both of these offenses, they're not going to score. They're going to score. We got Kevin Jennings on one side with SMU and that Louisville multifaceted offense on the other side that can get the ball to so many of their different playmakers. A little early season showdown. Number 16 SMU and number 23 Louisville. Your boy Freddie Cohen on the call at 3:30 on Saturday.
2: I would also say about this Louisville-SMU game, I think this is one of the biggest games in college football because a lot of people feel like whoever wins this matchup between these two teams will most likely be playing the Miami Hurricanes in the ACC championship game. So a big showdown in college football.
0: And we'll find who's a worthwhile challenger to Miami, who right now seems to be the class of the ACC.
3: Number three.
2: Number three, let's go back to the National Football League. Thursday night football, the Bills versus the Lions. Now, I love what I've seen from the Buffalo Bills in their wide receivers versus a vintage defense in the Houston Texans. They had explosive plays. They won the one-on-one matchups. Now they're going against the Detroit Lions with a depleted secondary, a team that gave up a lot of yards and also a lot of points to the New Orleans Saints and second-year quarterback Kalen Shook. Who's going to come down with the victory when it's all said and done? But I love that we have the Bills and the Detroit Lions on Thursday Night Football tomorrow night.
0: Which unlikely 1-0 team takes a step back? Could it be the Cardinals? Could it be the Raiders? Could it be the Jets? Those three teams, all in 1-0, that a lot of people did not think was going to happen. Which team that's 1-0, that's an unlikely 1-0, could take a step back once week two is said and done. Once again, for HD, for me, Freddie Coleman, my wife Denise, and everybody here, have a blessed birthday, my friend. I know you're going to step out a little bit, enjoy the birthday celebration. You earned it, so take care, my man. We'll do it again tomorrow, okay? Happy birthday, HD.
2: Thank you.
0: Absolutely. So HD, for the final hour, is not going to be here because he's got a birthday. He's got things to take care of as far as that goes. But we keep you taken care of. We sing him out with a happy birthday because it's not a bad game or a bad sign when you're celebrating your birthday. That's not the case for these NFL teams. That's next.
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7: Minnesota News Network, I'm Tad Allen. A Minnesota State Senator asked Governor Walz to step in and protect health care coverage for children with complex medical needs who need home medical care. Rochester DFL Senator Liz Bolden says health insurance companies are now trying to put a limit on this coverage. After more than 2 months, all wildfires burning in and around Minnesota's boundary waters are now fully contained. Fires were sparked by lightning in July and burned more than 62,000 acres in northern Minnesota and another 9,000 acres in Canada. The last remaining fires were the Sioux, Bear Trap, and Thumb fires. And Duluth will get its first look tomorrow at plans for the 2027 IIHF Under-18 Men's World Championship. USA Hockey and local organizers will unveil the 10 participating nations, tournament schedule, and ticket information during a community kickoff at Amsoil Arena. It runs from April 21st through May 2nd. This is MNN.
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16: I'm Christine Lisi. Yankee slugger Aaron Judge pulled for a pinch hitter in the sixth inning today in the 5-4, 13-inning loss to the Twins. with tightness in his lower right leg. Manager Aaron Boone would not speculate on the injury or how long Judge may be out. New York now four back of AL East leading Tampa Bay. The Rays have a 2-0 lead on the A's, top of the second. No score Milwaukee and Pittsburgh, bottom one. NL Central champion Milwaukee on pace for the first 100 regular season win, regular season in franchise history. Dodgers Reds scoreless, bottom one. LA can clinch the NL West with a win and a Padres loss at Colorado later. Alec Bohm, RBI single. Bryce Harper scored a run on a bases-loaded walk. Phillies with a 2-0 lead on the Nationals, top of the first. The Phils a half game back of the Cubs for the top NL wild card spot. White Sox run of 74 straight days in first in the AL Central is done. Cleveland came back again, beat Chicago 6-3. Guardians in sole possession of the division lead for the first time since July 3rd, up a half game on the White Sox. Blue Jays 5, Tigers 1. Toronto's a game and a half back of the White Sox for the final AL wildcard spot. NFL Seahawks ruled out quarterback Sam Darnold for Sunday's game against the Cardinals. There are no plans at this point to place him on injured reserve. Drew Lock is in line to make his first start since 2024. Bengals QB Joe Burrow says he's dealing with back tightness but does expect to play in Houston this week. Falcons quarterback Michael Penix Jr. coming back from ACL surgery has not ruled out playing Sunday against the Panthers but says he does need to hit certain benchmarks before making a decision.
11: Hey, it's your resident Super Bowl champ Chris Kenny. Coming up Thursday, I'll tell you why there are two Super Bowl contenders who are facing franchise-defining games this weekend. It's on Sports for like 6 a.m. Eastern right here on ESPN Radio, ESPN2, and ESPNU.

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2: Everywhere I went, Freddie, I was at the party that the company held, and people are yelling, "That boy bad. Hey, man, you and Freddie, y'all a great combination."
1: Nice.
2: And while I was walking through the stadium, one of the guys that worked there, while I was walking with our boss, Justin Craig, stopped me and was like, "Hey, man, I listen to y'all every day on radio. I love y'all, man. I love Freddie and Harry." So that was pretty cool, man, to experience that with the boss man right there beside me.
1: The same thing.
2: I know Justin listening right now. He was right there beside me. He said, "Did you plant that guy?" I said, "Hell no, I didn't."
1: That sounded like Justin, that he would say something.
2: He listens
1: like that.
2: To Freddie and Harry, and he loves it every single day.
0: This is Freddie and Harry.

0: Well, when it comes to Freddie and Harry, your boy Freddie coming flying solo. Harry leaving early for his birthday, but that doesn't matter because we're still here. Presented by Progressive Insurance and the ESPN app, Sirius XM Channel 80, as well as TuneIn. Always tell that smart speaker to play that ESPN radio. It may be the five most overused words involving week one of the National Football League. Bad game or bad sign? I'm going to tell you why there's such a yes or no component to that in a couple of seconds. But we do it each and every Wednesday. We give you our selection committee and the topic du jour today. Who were the top six Bears on our list? Before we give you that top six, who's the number one Bear on your list?
1: You heard from us.
2: I love talking.
1: Now it's your turn to weigh in.
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4: Hello? Hello?
1: 1-888-729-3776.
0: Because the list was inspired by the Chicago Bears. They were the week one winners, scoring 59 points, beating the Carolina Panthers 59-37 in week one. So because of what they were able to do, that's where we took the inspiration from. The top six Bears, according to the selection committee of me, the happy birthday boy, Harry Douglas, Josiah Howard, E-Duck, Eric Hanneman, Winnie the Pooh was number one, Smokey the Bear was number two, Creasy Bear, which was the nickname given to Denzel Washington in the movie Man on Fire, at number three. Walter Payton, the late great Mr. Sweetness himself from the Chicago Bears, at number four. That ratchet one, Ted from the movies, Ted and Ted 2, at number five. And the original Teddy Bear at number six. So who is your favorite Bear? Yes, I know. Yogi and Boo Boo didn't make it. I tried. Got no love in the committee as far as that goes, but that does mean they're not a favorite Bear. Miss Lisa in Ohio. Miss Lisa, who is your favorite Bear at the top of your list? Go ahead, Lisa.
5: Huggy Bear.
0: Okay, Huggy. Oh, there you go. Lisa, are you old school like me from Starsky and Hutch? That's where Huggy Bear came from?
5: Yeah. Yeah.
0: Nothing wrong with little Starsky and Hutch and Huggy Bear as far as that goes. That's like the ultimate name. Anytime you mention Huggy Bear, people know, oh, from Starsky and Hutch. They know exactly who that person is. Antonio Farkas, who played Huggy Bear on that great cop show of the 70s. Dan in Missouri. Dan, who is the top of your list of your favorite Bears?
6: Freddie, I got the greatest Bear in cinema history. Okay. He's the bald on both ends Bear that did push-ups on John Candy in The Great Outdoors.
0: Oh, deep pull by Dan in Missouri on that one. But John Candy's still underrated. A legendary actor. I don't think gets enough due for how great of a comedic actor that he was. But well done by Dan in Missouri. For those who don't know, just Google that movie with John Candy. You will not be sorry. One of our favorites is Miss Kimberly in Maryland. Miss Keem, who is the top Bear on your list, young lady?
7: Great day, Freddie. How are you?
0: I'm good. How are you, my friend?
7: Doing well. So we just got in the car. Of course, my mother asked, are the boys on? And we heard it was Sherry's birthday. Uh-huh. So Eric said that she could do a special tribute to him. But
0: sure.
7: What did you say, Mom, that your favorite Bear was?
8: Paddington Bear.
0: Just like a dog, Eric Hanneman is his favorite Bear.
7: Paddington Bear. Okay, so do you want to say something nice to Harry?
8: Yeah.
7: Ready? Pat?

0: That's going to make me teary-eyed. It's not my birthday. Wow. Ladies, thank you. I can't wait till Harry hears that. I'm sure he's probably listening right now, Kimberly and Kimberly's mom in Maryland. But believe me, if he's hearing that right now, and I know that he is, I know that got really, really next to him in a wonderful way. So thank you, ladies, for that. Thank you so much for that. Keep weighing in at 888-SAY-ESPN, 888-729-3776. What is your favorite bear? We had our top six bears for our selection committee. Who is number one on your list? Let us know in the Freddie and Harry calling line at 888-SAY-ESPN, 888-729-3776. It is the most overused term, in my opinion, when it comes to week one in the National Football League. Was it a bad game or a bad sign, especially regarding certain teams with high expectations? The Los Angeles Rams, the way they lost to the San Francisco 49ers. The Dallas Cowboys, the way they lost to the New York Giants. I was in the building at MetLife Stadium. It's always cool being in an NFL stadium, especially opening day with two rivals playing against each other, with the Cowboys and the Giants. And the Giants were definitely a physical team. The Cowboys' defense and the worst Shaquille O'Neal was horrible and awful together. And many people are wondering, or not wondering, they've already put it out there, man, oh man, this could really harm the Cowboys in November and December. Well, Jerry Jones, Cowboys owner, his radio show on 105.3 The Fan in Dallas, had this to say about what happened that he did not want to happen on Sunday.
1: We're all very disappointed. Having said that, though, the question is, okay, what are we going to do about it? What is there to do about it? Well, the real world is that we're where we thought we were relative to continually working on the things that you saw kick us in the butt. And we're going to continue that. Really, the very things that frankly caused us to not win that ball game are the things that we should be working on and what we were working on going into the game. The facts are we've got a lot of new people, not necessarily young players, but we've got a lot of new people on defense doing different things that they've been doing. So that's got to come together. If we will keep our head down and keep working on it, it will be better than it was Sunday night.
0: Jerry Jones, making sense. Brother Jera, who are you? Because everything you said is on point. And that's why anytime you hear bad game or bad sign, after week one of the NFL, it is the most overused, ridiculous term. You can't tell me if someone had a terrible game in game one, that's going to be a harbinger of things the rest of the regular season. It's only a bad sign if you lose your starting quarterback, if he's a great quarterback. If you're the Kansas City Chiefs, let's say Patrick Mahomes got injured, day one versus Denver, that's a bad sign. If you're the Dallas Cowboys and Dak Prescott gets injured, that's a bad sign. That's only a bad sign when you're starting quarterback, especially when you believe in, that can get you to a place that you need to get to or want to get to. That's a bad sign that guy's lost for the regular season. I never look at week one and say, oh, my goodness, this team's in trouble. Oh, my goodness, this team's going to be great. We don't know anything based on week one. All we know is what we're able to see. The Chargers, yeah, they had no business losing to the Arizona Cardinals. But it did happen because Justin Herbert didn't play the way that people thought he was going to play week one. And Dan Graziano, ESPN NFL insider, on a sports like early this morning with Chris Canty, Evan Cohen, and Michelle Smallman, had to say about the disappointment involving Justin Herbert.
2: That Cardinals team is not one that we have high expectations for.

0: good for them. Good for Mike LaFleur and getting his first win, and they may well be better than we think. But the Chargers were supposed to be a legitimate contender. They were supposed to be this high-flying offense with Mike McDaniel unlocking Justin Herbert, and they come out, and it looks like it's just McConkey, and then he gets hurt, and they didn't know where to go with the ball. So extremely disappointing on both sides of the ball.
1: Disappointing, yes. Bad sign, no. Can we please stop that narrative? It just gives people, and this is just my purview, it just gives people a chance to say, see, I told you so, if they were anti-Rams being a good team, or anti-Packers being a good team, or anti-Patriots being a good team. People up in arms in New England about the Patriots. Oh, my goodness, the schedule's caught up to them after one game against the Seattle Seahawks. So the next time someone says, man, oh, man, Freddie, that's a bad sign for a team after week one, just look at your feet and walk away. Those people are all about overreaction theater. That overreaction theater has enough participants watching that movie more than anybody needs to even think about when it comes to a bad game or bad sign that should not even be talked about regarding week one. Well, whatever the bad game was in the Atlanta Falcons, they're hoping that's going to be rectified with a quarterback decision that they made. Now, earlier today, Kevin Stefanski, Falcons head coach, was being coy. A game he's not really good at, but he decided to employ that strategy anyway regarding who's going to be under center for the Falcons after losing 20-13 to the Pittsburgh Steelers and having Cooper Rush as your third-string quarterback starting that game in place with injured Tua Tagovailoa and Michael Penix Jr., who's not ready.
2: You have a QB yet for this week?
3: We will have a quarterback, yes, for this week. Not yet, but we'll work through that this week.
2: What do you need to see between now, tomorrow, is, you know, choose who you want there?
3: I'd say we're working through it. I'm not ruling anyone out. Tua's not going to practice today, but he's getting better. Cooper and Mike will practice today, so we'll work through it.
1: So according to Ian Rappaport from the NFL Network and ESPN, Tua Tagovailoa is going to get the start this weekend for the Atlanta Falcons. I guess they said once is enough for Cooper Rush. They saw enough of that to last them a lifetime. And it wasn't fair to Cooper Rush being thrown into that because Tua got an oblique injury during practice last week. And even Cooper Rush was dealing with back spasms going into the Pittsburgh Steelers game. I don't recall in recent memory a quarterback room involving all three guys in which Tua injured and one who's coming back from a serious injury and hoping to be ready. And the reports are out that Michael Penix Jr., he may not be ready until October, according to reports that it's taken a little bit longer than they want for him to be a quarterback that they believe they were getting by taking with a top 10 pick not too long ago. But going to Ian Rappaport for the NFL Network and ESPN, Tua Tagovailoa gets another chance to have a chance to be a starting quarterback. Not maybe his last sign or his last chance, but either way, he's going to get a chance to do that for the Falcons, according to Ian Rappaport from the NFL Network and ESPN. Your boy Freddie Coleman on the Wednesday Groove, I'm known as Freddie and Harry. Hit me up anytime you want on the socials at Coleman ESPN and also on the Freddie Harry call-in line at 888-ESPN, 888-729-3776. Which is the best bear on your list, according to you? We had our selection committee, and we had our top six Bears based on the Chicago Bears, what they did over the weekend versus the Carolina Panthers. Our top six, in case you missed it, because we're always going to make sure you're going to be updated. At number one on the list of the top six Bears, making that top of that list, it wound up being so many different guys involved, so many different Bears, excuse me, being involved in that. Who's the number one Bear on your list? 888-729-3776. We'll fill in this blank. All of us together, we feel this way about blank, even though it's just week one. And I can promise you, bad game or bad sign will have nothing to do with that. 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
9: Here's your total security of Southern Minnesota weather forecast. I'm meteorologist Megan Mulford. Chance of rain showers tonight, otherwise cloudy skies expected. Lows level off around 60. Easterly winds at around 5 miles an hour. Cloudy skies expected again tomorrow. Slight chance of rain showers. Daytime highs approaching 74. Partly cloudy skies tomorrow night. Lows dip down to about 59. From the Weatherology Weather Center, I'm meteorologist Megan Mulford. Right now, 73.
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16: I'm Joe Don Rooney from Rascal Flatts, and I absolutely love being a part of this band. It's an honor and really a lot of fun. Sometimes, though, you can feel the pressure to perform night after night. It can get stressful. Thankfully, I know my bandmates will look out for me, and I'll look out for them. When you see a friend feeling the effects of stress, let them know you're there for them. Sometimes that's all they need. This message is brought to you by the U.S. Air Force.
17: The largest of all bears. I'm not talking polar, not grizzly, but William Refrigerator Perry.
1: Wow. Well done. He went fridge. Who's by the way from Aiken, South Carolina. Not too far from my wife's relatives in the great state of South Carolina, where he still lives not too far from where he grew up at. The people don't realize how literally and figuratively the fridge was when the Bears won their Super Bowl, their only Super Bowl championship. He became that guy that everybody

0: a show I discovered about a couple years ago called Brickleberry, and that would be Malloy the Bear. Don't know if you've ever seen or heard Brickleberry before, but if you like Ted, and if you like the Family Guy and along those lines, it's right up the alley. And I, boy, I would get fired for being a guest if I wasn't anything. If you know, you know.
1: Right. Seth MacFarlane's influence just reigning supreme. I'm going to let Josiah and Eric explain for those who don't know about what he just talked about.
2: It was a Comedy Central show probably around like 2014, something around there. And Daniel Tosh, the comedian, he used to have Tosh.
1: Tosh 2.0, yes.
2: Yes, so it was his brainchild, and he voiced the bear. And the bear is very inappropriate.
1: It's really?
2: Very inappropriate. It's hilarious.
1: Which is an understatement, because that could be redundant, that bear being very inappropriate.
2: It's kind of like a take on the Yogi Bear, but like a parody.
1: A sinister one?
2: Yeah, exactly.
1: We can't have a sinister Yogi Bear, because we know the range won't like that Yogi. We can't have a sinister Yogi Bear next to Boo Boo, is all said and done, but that was a good pull from Debo, our man in Albany. Dylan and OHIO. Dylan, we have our top six bears for our selection committee. Who's the number one bear on your list, Dylan?
3: Hey, Freddie, how you doing?
1: Good.
3: I'm a younger guy, but I'd like to consider myself an old soul.
1: Okay.
3: So I'm going to take you back to 1976 with the Bad News Bears.
1: Okay. The baseball team. Well done. Especially the one kid, Tanner, was the one kid. He was like the Ted of that team when it comes to the Bad News Bears. If they could allow him to curse in the movie at that age, he would have done it. There's no doubt about it when it comes to Tanner. And they had Kelly Leak on the mound as the pitcher, who could do everything with the bat. Tatum O'Neill, part of that team as well, the Bad News Bears. Walter Matthau was their manager. So well done. I like that. Good pull from that one. Let's go to Cape Cod. That's the home of Eric. Eazy-E, who's the top bear on your list, my friend?
4: Well, my friends, I think we're going to have a new number one, because this has got to be the toughest bear that's ever been around. Bear Grylls from Marinvirus Wild. That guy would drink his own pee.
1: I think he did more than a couple of times. By the way, his real name is Edward Michael Bear Grylls. That's his real name.
4: Okay.
1: Bear
4: Grylls.
1: The fact that he's lived to be 52 is a miracle of modern science when it comes to him. But Edward Michael Bear Grylls from England. Yeah. The things that he would do, I said, dude, you're tougher than I am.
2: Yeah, to give context to why he might be drinking his own pee is because when you go out on, like, these wild adventures, like, challenges, he challenges himself to the limit. Like, he pushes himself
1: to the limit.
2: Yes. So he's trying to survive in the wilderness.
1: Uh-huh.
2: And yeah, that is, if you ever get trapped and you're alone in the wilderness, in order to survive, in order to get the hydration you need, that is something that you would have to do. And that's what he did.
1: Well, number one, that ain't happening with me. I don't go camping. I'm not going to just have me versus the wilderness. Nope, not doing that. That's out of question.
2: If you ever watch Better Call Saul, it's something that happens in that as well.
1: Sure. It's a TV show. I'm not trying to make that a reality. Nope. They're not changing my name to Freddie Bear Coleman, dealing with nature. No, just not doing
2: Saul,
1: that at all.
2: Saul thought that too, but eventually the dehydration, he gave in.
1: Okay. Pass.
2: Spoiler alert.
1: That's not spoiling me, because I ain't doing it. One more from Andre in Texas. Andre, we had our top six bears, part of our selection committee. Winnie the Pooh was number one. Smokey the Bear, number two. Creasy Bear, number three. Walter Payton, number four. Ted from the movies, number five. And Teddy Bear, number six. Andre in Texas, who is at the top of your bear list?
5: Hey, man, it's a tough one. I would say Sweetness. Grew up watching Sweetness run that ball, tote the rock. But then you got to go with me. Kind of got to go with Whitney, because you always want a thick yellow in a half shirt, but then you got to look at Creasy Bear and what he did for Pete and them. But really, it's my boo-boo bear, my daughter, Savannah London. Her birthday is tomorrow.
1: Oh.
5: She turned 13, so she is the number one bear, boo-boo bear. That's what my wife calls her.
1: How did she get the name boo-boo bear?
5: My wife just gave it to her when she was younger.
1: Wow.
5: My wife gave it to her when she was younger.
1: Well, Miss Savannah London, happy birthday, young lady. Great name, by the way. First and middle. They win the name award when it comes to Andre and his family. Savannah London, she wins the name award, because when they see her birth certificate, she's getting whatever she wants. Period. End of story. Keep weighing in. 888-729-3776 on your favorite bear, part of our selection committee when we got top six bear list. I'm Freddie Coleman. It is the Wednesday Groove, known as Freddie and Harry. And one of our favorites will stop by and tell us exactly

0: 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And Freddie and Harry, as always, is presented by Progressive Insurance.
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4: 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In Washington, the House Agricultural Committee discusses opportunities to help America's farmers both here at home and abroad. 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
5: 15,000 farms were lost just last year, according to USDA's own data. Farm production expenses are forecasted to increase by $7.1 billion this year.
4: One of Minnesota's best-known craft breweries faces possible foreclosure. BMO Bank alleges in a lawsuit that Summit Brewing owes more than $8.2 million. Court documents say the St. Paul Brewery missed payment in December and later notified the bank it couldn't make the required minimum payment. And Minneapolis-St. Paul International Airport is once again ranked the top mega airport in North America for traveler satisfaction. MSP took the number one spot for the third consecutive year in J.D. Power's 2026 North America Airport Satisfaction Study and ranked first in all seven categories measured. This is MNN.
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5: Well, Barnwell, Bill, I believe the most overused phrase regarding week one of an NFL season, especially this season, is bad game or bad sign. What do you think about that?
6: I am always skeptical of taking week one as a certainty. And Freddie, I'll remind you, this time last year, the NFL, or NFC, I should say, Offensive Player of the Week in week one was J.J. McCarthy. The Las Vegas Raiders beat the New England Patriots, who eventually made it to the Super Bowl, representing the AFC. I'm not saying that we didn't see real things in week one, but I do lean on the side of being patient and taking things with a grain of salt and saying what we saw mattered, but it's not the only thing we're going to see from these teams moving forward.
5: No doubt about that. But there are certain situations that have you say to yourself, I wonder if that's sustainable or if that's going to last. I know the Bears are going to score a lot of points, Bill. I know they're not going to score 59 points in every game. But as long as the defense continues to be leaky, how much stress is really on that offense if the defense cannot start to begin to hold at the end of the bargain?
6: Yeah, I mean, they're not going to score 59 every week, but they might need to score 30. I mean, they might need to score 35 every week then to keep winning games. And this was a, you know, a relatively healthy version of the Bears' defense. We saw them get really banged up in the secondary. I know they have a couple of pieces missing here and there. But, like, if this defense loses Montez Sweat for any length of time, if they lose Jalen Johnson for any length of time, if they have the kind of injuries we expect from a typical team during a typical season, it's going to be a very messy situation for the Bears on defense. And it's really hard to sustain that from week to week. The Bears were 100% in the red zone. They were great on third down. There were a couple of incredible catches in that game by Bears receivers. Not to take away anything from Caleb Williams, who I thought played great, but just – even if you have a great quarterback, we can't count on that week after week. So I do think, especially for a young team, this is a very young offense, they need more help. They're going to need the defense to step up, either with the guys they have playing better, or if you're Ryan Poles, who's been very aggressive at the trade deadline in years past, going out and getting a piece or two to help that defense and saying, hey, we have a championship-caliber offense. We need to match that or come close to that with what we have on the defensive side of the ball as well.
5: Oh, it's great when Bill Barnwell, ESPN senior NFL writer, joins the Wednesday Grew-a-thon known as Freddie and Harry on ESPN Radio, the ESPN app, and SiriusXM Channel 80. Many people wondered what we were going to see from Patrick Mahomes and the Chiefs, and boy, we see a lot of it on Monday night. It's not that they beat the Broncos 31-10, but that defense is making plays. K-9, Kenneth Walker III, 23 carries, 173 yards, and one touchdown. But after a slow start, Patrick Mahomes completed 13 of his final 15 passes. What did you see from Patrick Mahomes after that slow start, and then he looked as right as rain, helping out that Kansas City Chiefs offense?
6: I was expecting to see Patrick Mahomes, and I saw Patrick Mahomes. And I say that not because I'm trying to be funny. I'm saying that because I saw something that resembled the guy who's in my memory.

0: I didn't see a guy who was limited or a guy who was limping or a guy who wasn't his usual self. He wasn't perfect in this game. He especially, like you said, early on had some accuracy issues. He was getting to some stuff quickly. He kind of wanted to get the ball out. But I saw something that looked a lot like the Patrick Mahomes who has been an MVP candidate from the moment he stepped on the field as a starter in 2018. We saw him scramble for a touchdown early in this game. Yeah. I didn't think that was going to happen. We saw the Chiefs and Andy Reid kind of show you how much they trust him. They called a speed option for Patrick Mahomes in this game. I was not expecting that. So I think that tells you not 100%, but close enough to 100% that the NFL has to be on notice. This is a Chiefs team that has a lot to prove after last year. For the first time in a long time, they have a lot to prove heading into a season. And I think Patrick Mahomes against a very good Broncos defense looked scary good, especially, like you said, later in the game and as he kind of got into the rhythm of things.
1: How much did the New York Giants put people on notice about their new physicality under their new coach, John Harbaugh, to beating the Cowboys?
0: I love it. And you know what? Cowboys defense might be as bad as the Bears defense. We have to wait and see on that one.
1: Right.
0: But I do think you see a clear philosophy from the Giants. They're going to come out with multiple fullbacks, tight ends, going to be 21, 12 personnel, get bigger bodies on the field, try to run the football, get Jackson Dart involved selectively and carefully as part of a quarterback run game. But they're going to trust a very good offensive line. They're going to trust Cam Scatabu. They're going to trust Malik Nabers and Isaiah Likely off play action. I'll remind you, Freddie, that trio, Dart at quarterback, Nabers at wide receiver, and Andrew Thomas, their very good left tackle, they barely played together last year. They might not have played a full game's worth of snaps last year.
1: Sure.
0: With Thomas early in the year, Dart not starting, and then Nabers tearing his ACL. If those guys are on the field week after week, this is a totally different Giants offense than the one we saw in 2025.
1: Maybe it's me. By the way, he's Bill Barnwell, ESPN senior NFL writer, joining us on Freddie and Harry Wednesday Groove-a-thon on ESPN Radio and the ESPN app. Maybe it's just me, and I'm like you. I don't look at League One as a harbinger of things to come. But if that Baltimore Ravens offense looks like that, it seems that Lamar Jackson is playing a bit more freer, at least for Week One, what they did on the road versus the Indianapolis Colts, Bill. What are your thoughts on that?
0: I agree with you. I think I like what they've done. Moved him under center more often. He was 6 of 8 for 94 yards, working from under center in this game. Obviously, Derrick Henry getting, going there with the outside zone stuff there, running from under center, helps a lot, takes a lot of the pressure off of Lamar Jackson. He's taken fewer hits. There's less quarterback run game. He has to read things less. It's more trusting him as a scrambler and as a pure passer. And I think people always sleep on this with Lamar Jackson. Even coming out of school, there was this perception that he was running a gimmick offense. He was not. He was running a pro-style offense at Louisville and has been running a pro-style offense with Todd Monken for years now. And so he is a very viable pocket passer. He is a very viable scrambler. He does not need to be running on quarterback design runs 6 or 7 times a game to make this offense work. So I think if he's taking fewer hits, he's obviously healthier than he was the last time we saw him. I thought he looked awesome. The only concern I have for the Ravens, I guess the interior of their offensive line, which had some trouble with penalties, and then the injuries at receiver with, say, Flowers banged up and Jacoby Lane now out for a stretch. So they're going to need those guys healthy to kind of keep this offense going at a high level.
1: What was the biggest thing that surprised you from Week 1, Bill?
0: Yeah, the Chargers, right? I'm not
1: going
0: to say I was as high on the Chargers as everyone else, but I would say Chargers losing to the Cardinals, not being effective running the football. That was been the big kind of thing we were expecting to see from them. Inconsistency on offense. Really didn't get much going for a lot of the fourth quarter of that game. And the defense, right? I mean, this was a really good defense under Jesse Minter. They did not look good against a Cardinals offense that did not have a lot of hype heading into the season. I think the Cardinals are an underrated offense. Their playmakers are very good. I think Matt LaFleur is going to end up being a pretty good coach. Or Mike LaFleur, I should say. Jacoby Brissett, always an underrated quarterback in my eyes. But they scored 26 points, and they could have come closer to 30. They missed field goal in that game as well. So I thought they were very effective moving the football. And if you're the Chargers, that is, to me, the big concern because, yes, the offense could take some time to develop, but the defense was kind of supposed to be kind of the core thing, the thing that was supposed to, really help them early in the year as they figure things out on the offensive side of the football. And then that schedule, as the year goes on, Bills, Seahawks, Broncos, Chiefs, Rams, Texans, Ravens, after this Raiders game this week, is going to be very difficult for Jim Harbaugh and company.
1: If we got the Lions beating the Saints 31-30 in overtime and the Bills beating the Houston

0: Texans 36-31. And these two teams meet tomorrow night to open up the multi-billion-dollar stadium in Buffalo involving the Bills. What kind of potential offensive showcase on a short week could we see from these two?
1: We're going to get a good test of that scoreboard. We're going to see if they programmed it to get to 60 or 70 maybe in this game, because you have two teams that I'm still questioning the defense. Lions still banged up in the secondary. Bills, I think, still trying to find their identity under Jim Leonard. They did not look good against the Texans in week one in terms of getting pressure on C.J. Stroud. Only thing I would say that could slow the Lions down, offensive line injuries. They're going to be down three starters on their offensive line in week two. Penei Sewell is still going to be there. They're excellent left tackle. But three starters against the Bills on the road, like you said, in front of a raucous home crowd, opening up the new stadium on a short week, that could be tough. So Jared Goff, very famously affected by pressure, last 3 years, number one in the NFL. And when he's not pressured in QBR, 28th in the NFL when he is pressured. So if the Lions do end up disappointing in this game, probably because the offensive line can't hold up in pass pro, and we see a lot of pressure on Jared Goff from the Buffalo Bills.
0: Real quick, Bill, we do our selection committee each and every Wednesday, and today's topic du jour was our top six Bears. Winnie the Pooh was number one. Smokey the Bear was number two. Creasy Bear, the nickname given to Denzel Washington in the movie Man on Fire, was number three. Harry Dulles had that choice. That was inspired. Number four, Walter Payton, the late great sweetness of the Chicago Bears. Number five, Ted from the movie Ted. Yeah, that angry ratchet bear was at number five. And the original Teddy Bear was at number six. On the Bill Barnwell list of top bears, who's number one?
1: We're not throwing Yogi Bear out there?
0: The Range is not going to like this, as Boo Boo said. Yogi Bear, I don't think the Range is going to like this. Bill, I tried to get Yogi and Boo Boo up there, and they got denied.
1: This man just wears a tie, just walks around naked with a tie all the time. He's formal, but he's informal at the same time. I mean, listen, I understand we're in a different culture. It's 2026, but Yogi Bear is a cultural icon. I think we need to pay him the respect he deserves. Sweetness needs to be on there. I'm happy he was there as well. But Yogi Bear, I think he's going to get some votes.
0: A man of my own heart, the great Bill Barnwell, NFL FH, a friend of Freddie and Harry's, an ESPN senior NFL writer. Hit him on the socials at Bill Barnwell. Bill, always appreciate it, my friend. We'll talk to you next week and enjoy the weekend.
1: Thanks so much, Craig. Enjoy the game.
0: I never thought about Yogi Bear that way. Walks around with a tie and hat, just naked all around Jellystone. Now I got a different image of Yogi Bear, thanks to Bill Farwell, I thought I would never, ever have in my life. 888-729-3776, 888-729-3776. Who is the top bear on your list when it comes to famous bears in history, fictional or nonfiction? We can't wait to hear from you on the Freddie and Harry Wednesday Groove-a-thon that happens right now. 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

0: 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A lot of people don't know enough about Alzheimer's and dementia. 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

0: It is the Wednesday crew, known as Freddie and Harry. You got your boy Freddie Coleman on ESPN Radio, the ESPN app, SiriusXM Channel 80, as well as TuneIn. Don't forget to tell that smart speaker to play ESPN Radio. Big thanks, as always, to our man HD celebrating his birthday today. He and his wife, Kiara, had their birthday on the same day, so he skipped out early to have a birthday celebration with his lovely wife. But thanks to him, Josiah Howard, E-Duck, Eric Hanneman, and also Christine Lisi, our sports and anchor goddess, we had our top six Bears. Christine Lisi had to break three different ties even early on. So who are the top six Bears? Because it's all based on the Chicago Bears and what they did on Sunday, scoring 59 points against the Carolina Panthers.
1: Number one
0: was Winnie the Pooh.
1: Number two,
0: Smokey the Bear.
1: Number three,
0: Creasy Bear, which was a very surprise pick because that's the nickname that was given to Denzel Washington in the movie Man on Fire.
1: Number four,
0: the late great sweetness himself, running back Walter Payton of the Chicago Bears.
1: Number five,
0: Ted, that unruly, very cantankerous bear of being kind from the movies that you've seen and loved.
1: Number six,
0: Teddy Bear, the original Teddy Bear. So those were our top six Bears that made our list on the selection committee. Who is that top Bear on your list? Let's hear from you at 888-SAY-ESPN, 888-729-3776. Dan, as we go to Cali, Dr. Dan, who's the number one bear on your list?
2: Bear on my list is Huggy Bear from the Rockford Files.
0: You mean Starsky and Hutch?
2: Oh, yeah. I got that confused. Huggy Bear was a hell of a character. I loved him.
0: That's quite all right. Hey, believe me, we don't expect anybody to be perfect. We expect everybody to be passionate. I'm surprised I did not think of Huggy Bear when we had our original list, because the first time I saw that character name on the show Starsky and Hutch, I said, I know that's not his real name, that's not his government name. It just was funny to me that his name was Huggy Bear. They didn't have to explain it, and when you're 19 years of age, you need an explanation, you like what you like, and that's going to be the end of that as far as that goes. Mario in Florida, who is your favorite bear on your bear list?
3: Hey, what's going on, Freddie, man? Hey, listen, happy birthday to Harry. I know he's out with his wife, but listen, man, we got to go Baloo, man, from the Jungle Book. The bare necessities. Everybody's forgetting that. You know what I mean? Like,
0: oh, believe me, Mario in Florida, Eric Hanneman did not forget, because he had a vote for Baloo from the bare necessities. You and him were in the same boat.
3: All right. Cool. And then one last thing really quick before I let you go. You were talking about bad sign, bad game. How about we flip it? How about we go good sign, good game?
0: Yeah.
3: Right? Because I'm a Jets fan, and my Jets, I think that's a good sign for that Jets team.
0: Believe me, Mario, I'm a Jets fan like you are. I hope it is a good sign. I'm going to wait and see. they got a Green Bay Packers team that you know is going to be ornery after letting that lead get away down in the fourth quarter. And then the Minnesota Vikings kept scoring and scoring and scoring. I just think it's great for the first time in a long time the Jets have started the season 1-0. I'll take those small victories with the bare necessities involving the New York Jets. 1-0 is better than the 0-1 that they've been through so many different times, E-Dog.
4: Yeah, I mean, the Kenyan Sadiq looked very promising.
0: He did.
4: But, of course, you have to kind of quantify it or whatever with the fact that it was the Titans and they did not look very good under the new head coach, Robert Saleh.
0: No doubt.
4: I am rubbing salt in the wound there. Sorry. But,
0: Sorry,
4: real Sean in Montana. But, I really liked how they played. And Geno's very capable back there. So,
0: yeah.
4: I like the offense is really good. Like, looking like it could be competent.
0: Frank Reich really called it a terrific game.
4: Exactly.
0: Yeah.
4: And it looks to be like fun to watch them this year. I'm not expecting them to go to the playoffs.
0: Yeah.
4: But at least they can be competitive. Like against Green Bay on ESPN Radio Sunday. Mm-hmm. On ESPN Radio. Cover starts at 12 noon here on ESPN Radio.
0: Attaboy.
4: I expected them to be in the game.
0: I do, too, in the Green Bay Packers team being wounded, trying to overcome still not having Micah Parsons and Josh Jacobs. That's a lot that's going to be in Jordan Love for a very good Jets pass rush that we saw Sunday against the Tennessee Titans. Derek in Arizona, according to a little bird that whispered in my ear, Derek, you have an issue with one of the Bears on our list of top six Bears. Derek, hit it.
5: Yes, sir, Freddie. How you doing, man? Long time fan. Love
0: you. Appreciate you. Thank you.
5: My problem is, I think Freddie's got it twisted. So PETA's nickname of Creasy Bear is not for the character Denzel Washington plays.
0: Okay. All right.
5: It's for her actual teddy bear.
0: Oh.
5: If you remember when the kidnapper calls them back and tells him, I will give you her life for your life, he asks for the proof. He asks for proof of life.
0: Right.
5: And his question is, ask her for the name of her bear.
0: Okay.
5: The name of the bear is Creasy Bear. So if you have Creasy Bear, you can't have Teddy Bear as well. You got it on there twice.
0: Okay. Well, that's a fair point.
6: Well, we also have Ted the Teddy Bear on the list already.
4: Three Teddy Bears.
0: Yeah, they got three Ted Bears.
4: I mean, even Winnie the Pooh. The Teddy Bear that I had as a kid was actually Winnie the Pooh.
0: Yes. This is taking on different levels because Derek in Arizona is way too small for the selection committee. Our selection committee, we try to dumb it down as much as possible. Derek, we will not stand for that intelligence on the selection committee. But, Derek, that's a great point, though, because we literally have three teddy bears on the list.
6: Hey, ignorance is bliss.
0: Oh, God, then I've been living like that my life for a long time. I've lived in a blissful existence for a long, long time, professionally, personally, and spiritually.
1: They may not be the top stories of the day.
7: In other news.
1: But you need to be in the know. This is In Other News.
0: Well, we start in Cleveland with the Cleveland Browns quarterback, the starting quarterback, at least for now. When it comes to Deshaun Watson, he looked aight, but didn't look like he was supposed to look in that game that lost when they had a chance to take on and wind up losing to the Jacksonville Jaguars. But many people are wondering, how much longer is it going to be for Deshaun Watson to be a starting quarterback? Well, as far as Deshaun Watson is concerned, he believes the expectations placed on him are unfair. That has nothing to do with the Cleveland Browns or the team.
8: I mean, I think the media has this expectation that I'm supposed to throw 400 yards, 5 touchdowns every week. So, until that happens, I guess it's going to be the same situation. So, again, my job is to make sure I'm operating well so we can try to get a win and keep moving forward from there.
0: Deshaun, stop talking. Nobody has unfair expectations of you from the media. The media has no expectations from you. So, please, stop trying to find excuses somewhere. Lord have mercy. Also in other news, you may have missed this story involving Arch Manning apologizing because there was an AI-generated video about Steve Sarkisian and his coach slapping Holly Rowe. It was AI-generated. He laughed at it. Somebody brought to his attention at a press conference, and other people laughed. All of the men, by the way. Arch Manning, I get the apology, and it's good to apologize. You should not be the only one apologizing. Laughing at something stupid like that is ignorant and ridiculous, but we got a lot of that running around and planet Earth. Last but not least, UCLA, if you're a student at that school, you get a chance to go see football, men's basketball, and women's basketball games for free if you are a student. The reason is they're last in the Big Ten in attendance when it comes to home attendance for football. They filled just 46% of the Rose Bowl last season. The next worst is Maryland at 88%. Yikes. Amber and Ian coming your way next. This has been Freddie and Harry, the Wednesday Groove-a-thon on the mighty ESPN Radio.
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13: Here's your total security of Southern Minnesota weather forecast. I'm meteorologist Megan Mulford. Chance of rain showers tonight. Otherwise, cloudy skies expected. Lows level off around 60. Easterly winds at around 5 miles an hour. Cloudy skies expected again tomorrow. Slight chance of rain showers. Daytime highs approaching 74. Partly cloudy skies tomorrow night. Lows dip down to about 59. From the Weatherology Weather Center, I'm meteorologist Megan Mulford. Right now, 73.
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as injuries continue to mount for the Dodgers pitching staff with the regular season winding down. Lefty Blake Snell, who missed significant time this season with left shoulder inflammation and loose bodies in his left elbow, pitched just one inning tonight before leaving with groin tightness. Cincinnati leads L.A. 2-1, bottom four. The NL East leading Braves and Cubs are scoreless, bottom one. Chicago's got a half-game lead on Philadelphia for the top NL wildcard spot. Fills up 2-0 on the Nationals, bottom four. Pete Alonso's homered for the second time in as many nights against his former team. Orioles have opened up a 6-0 lead on the Mets, top of the third inning. Rays up 4-2 on the A's, top of the fifth. Tampa Bay with a 4-game lead in the AL East on the Yankees, who lost to the Twins 5-4 in 13 innings. Yankee slugger Aaron Judge pulled for a pinch hitter in the sixth of that game because of tightness in his lower right leg. Manager Aaron Boone afterwards would not speculate on the injury or how long Judge may be out. Brewers with a 2-1 lead on the Pirates, bottom four. Andrew Vaughn, Cooper Pratt have each driven in a run. Yet another comeback win for the Guardians, 6-3 over the White Sox. Petey Halpin, go-ahead three-run homer, bottom six. Cade Smith entered in the eighth inning for the second consecutive game. He picked up his 37th save of the season. Cleveland's got a half-game lead on Chicago in the AL Central.